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1: 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Did you melt getting to the show today? Because it's obscenely hot outside.
2: Oh, is today the hottest day?
1: Today or tomorrow. All I know is I don't do well in heat.
2: Me at all.
1: I'm the fall guy. Give me like 60 degrees where I can wear a hooded sweatshirt and a pair of shorts so that my legs aren't too cold, but my top isn't too warm. And I'm a happy guy. Stay tuned for more Jason dress chips.
2: Congratulations to all the Phillies fans who actually endured that heat for an afternoon baseball game.
1: That the Phillies offense did not show up for.
2: Yeah.
1: That, could you imagine?
2: Look, you are getting all you're ever going to get from Alan Rangel. So,
1: are we starting Phillies, not World Cup then?
2: No, I was, we can go back to it later, but I was just, when you bring up heat, I figure people don't get the weather from us. So I would somehow relate it to sports. And I just felt so bad for the fans and by the way, the players for having to play in that heat.
1: Oh,
2: but now we can go to another sport.
1: Well,
2: where they are out in the heat as well, but I don't know how they're faring.
1: You didn't sit in 105 degree heat, but I wanted to start with you experienced the World Cup yourself. You went to, I refuse to call it Philadelphia Stadium, Lincoln Financial Field. Go ahead, come after me. And sorry, as the trademark attorney probably cringes as I say
2: as
1: that.
2: As long as you indemnify, you can say whatever you want.
1: How do I do that? Come on, give me some legal advice.
2: Just tell me that if they come after us, you'll take care of it.
1: No, I can't do that. but you were at Philadelphia Stadium. Tell our listeners the game, what you saw, what you experienced, because I've talked to you during lots of different games. This was a different tone of messaging.
2: Well, it started out with the same tone of misery because I woke up in the morning and it was pouring outside. And then I drove down to Lincoln Financial Field and it was pouring. And so I picked up my soccer mate and my son, and then we went down to the Broad Street line. And I have to tell you, all the complaining about mass transportation throughout North America, Philadelphia handled it incredibly well. At least for, I went to see Croatia versus Ghana on a Saturday. So there wasn't the traffic of regular, you know, the Monday through Friday workers. But they handled it really well. You used Apple Pay or Google Pay or whatever you had on your phone to get there. And it was free on the way out. And they had plenty of trains. And we got out there right away. And there's our transportation report. So now we can go to the game.
1: So we've done weather and transportation. So what do we need? News on the twos or some stuff like that?
2: Look at you with the hip rhyming.
1: What do we have to do?
2: All right. You can continue being Rhyme Master Jay.
1: Heat has gotten
2: set the
1: to
2: scene,
1: us.
2: Because as we got off the train, what the experience was walking to the stadium was just happiness. Was groups, hundreds of people in small groups throughout the parking lot, not tailgating, but singing their national songs. The people from Ghana, the people from Croatia. I would say the crowd was probably, you like to do the estimates, but I would say the crowd was probably 65-35 in Canada. But I was impressed at the number of people from Ghana that were there. And they were just happy. And the Croatians were just happy. And, you know, there were a bunch of people, a smattering of people wearing U.S. jerseys. They were at the wrong event. But
1: did they do an Eagles chant? I know you love this.
2: None. I kept waiting for the moment to be ruined with an Eagles chant. But it never was. And by the way, I have to tell you. So it stopped raining. And the match was incredible. I mean, the match that I went to was the perfect match to go to. It was a 2-1 game. It was 1-0. Ghana scores, and within minutes at the end of the game, Croatia scores. And the mood in there at all times, I've spent a lot of time over the last week trying to come up with the perfect word, and I've never been able to change it from the first thing I thought, which was joyous.
1: That's what you texted me, that it was the most joyous sporting event you have ever gone to.
2: I don't know what the final rounds are like. I'm sure they're more intense, but this was a knockout game for all intents and purposes.
1: But the by
2: game
1: the way,
2: actually mattered.
1: You've been to huge games. You've been to championships.
2: I've been to World Series. I've been to football championships, basketball championships.
1: And you've never experienced anything like this.
2: Never. I've experienced higher intensity. I've experienced more nail biting, but I've never experienced an event where everybody was joyous every minute of the match, literally down to the end. And I have to say, what was most shocking wasn't the best part, but was most shocking. I came away from there and realized I didn't hear a single person curse. Now, they could have been doing it in Croatian and Ghana.
1: I was going to say, do you even know what they were saying?
2: but I was in MetLife Stadium, which, I mean, not MetLife Stadium, Lincoln Financial Field. And there was no anger that I could see. There was no fighting.
1: Clearly wasn't an Eagles game.
2: And regardless of what you think of the Eagles, that is a rough stadium to go to on a football Sunday. And so this was a different kind of event. And the other thing I took away from it, which was hard to see actually, was the level of skill.
1: The whole tournament.
2: Exactly. So and it's not a knock on other soccer leagues, but it is when you see this and you see the level that they have a guy on Croatia named Modric, who apparently was the best player in the world at one point. One year he won the Ballon d'Or. Mm-hmm. He's the smallest guy out there. He is the quarterback. He's almost 40 years old if he's not. And he's still the quarterback of that team. And every single pass was exactly where it needed to be. It was like watching Tom Brady or Peyton Manning lead a wide receiver to the exact spot. Everything and the way the ball would curl on his corner kicks, everything was perfect. And you sat there, and even when you're watching the U.S. team, and if we go to the U.S. team now, almost all of those players, not all of them, but almost all of them are playing abroad when they're playing professionally. There is so much skill that if we can get, we have Messi in the United States now, but for the most part, if we can find a way to get that skill over here, like people, the difference between what we see and what there is out there is still a wide gap. It's getting smaller, but there's still a wide gap. And it doesn't mean that it's a bad product here. It just means that it's a product that your jaw drops.
1: Is it as much skill or is it confidence? I feel like playing overseas, they get more confident with the skills they have. And so when they're in those high pressure moments, they've been there before. The guys who play
2: there may be a psychological component to it, but it's more that the people that are playing in that particular in the Premier League are so good, and they're playing with other people that are so good. It's not just Messi and two other guys on Miami, and then the rest of the team is like, you know, when you would watch your kids play soccer, there were the two or three kids that could dribble the ball down, and the rest of them would just follow behind. When you're watching Premier League soccer, and we now have the ability to watch every one of those games on our phones and stuff like that. So I think it's what brings us closer to that sport, but they're all so good. It's not just one or two guys on the team that you go, wow. It's an entire team that goes, wow. And then you have one or two guys on that team that are all world.
1: Well, I've said wow over Team USA in this tournament. I don't know that I've seen a U.S. men's team with the skill that this team has showed. It's the second ever win in the World Cup knockout stage. They won 2-0. It's their first World Cup knockout victory in 24 years.
2: And all three hosts are still in.
1: They are, which is really cool because Canada, unfortunately, lost for them. So they haven't been able to have the home crowd as they went forward. But the scene at El Azteca the other night from the Mexico, I think it was Mexico-Ecuador, was bonkers. And the scene in Seattle that we've had, you know, San Francisco was nice the other night, but the scene in Seattle is where it's at. I can't wait to see what it's like.
2: That's where the U.S. plays Belgium.
1: That's where they play Belgium on Monday night.
2: So here's what I want to see, and I hope that Fox is listening. I want to see cutaways to lots of open squares throughout the United States with hundreds, if not thousands, of people watching on giant screens.
1: Because they're going on.
2: I know, but you're not seeing it the way that they are cutting away to places in Mexico City, or there are places that they're cutting away from in other countries. And I think it's important for those that aren't like us, that are paying attention to every minute of what's going on everywhere, that this is going on here. Because I don't think that, I think that's the one aspect of this that is not coming through yet, is that soccer is big here. And it doesn't need to compete with other sports. It is just big here now, and it has found its large niche. And now we need to look like other countries. I know we already are, but I think that needs to come through on the broadcast. And I'm not usually somebody that the broadcast needs to say anything, but I think it does need to say it. No?
1: I would like to see more of, you know, I enjoy the emotion of the game. And, you know, whether you go to a watch party or you see what the watch parties are like, the, you know, I know we say, oh, we'd love to see more fans get into soccer. The fans that are into it are bonkers into it. Like the scenes when the U.S. wins and scores are just as crazy as these other countries. And I would like to see that too. And, you know, this game is kind of crazy. They had disallowed goals. I was joking with a friend last night. You've had so many offsides that disallowed goals, or, you know, penalties called, not penalties called. The U.S. took the lead in the first half on Fowler and Balogun's third goal of the tournament. They continued dominating until the 64th minute, when I don't know what the hell they called the Derek Jeff. I get what VAR is doing, but slowing it down and stopping it without any context of what the play is, and then not allowing a review or an appeal afterwards, makes
2: you have to do something.
1: Makes no sense
2: because it does ruin the flow of the game, and it's ruining the games. It is marring the games.
1: It's not how they're supposed to use VAR
2: right most of the time, huh?
1: That's not how they're supposed to use VAR.
2: I know, and I don't understand why they're doing this. It FIFA has a successful product, and it does everything in its power to screw it up.
1: It's all despite themselves. It's unbelievable.
2: It is baffling, from the marketing to the ticket prices to everything. If you just close your eyes, open them, and just watch the product is amazing.
1: It's completely different than everything you heard leading into the tournament.
2: Right. But it is being marred by this VAR process. Even watching the Croatia versus Portugal game last night. Like, and by the way, you know that for some reason my TV is on a delay.
1: Yeah.
2: I've told you this before.
1: Oh, did I blow it up
2: now,
1: for you?
2: No. So the funny thing is,
1: oh, I didn't do it. Good.
2: No, you did.
1: Oh, no.
2: You walked out. I mean, I walked out of the room for a minute, and as I'm walking around, your text comes in, something about Croatia tying it up. Holy, I think I can't repeat.
1: Yeah, you can't repeat what I said yeah. in the text message.
2: And I immediately cut and pasted it to my son, who is a Croatia fan, and that's why we went. And his response was, they called it back. What was your problem?
1: Well, you didn't respond to the first one, so I didn't think that you...
2: No, because I know, because I'm on delay still celebrating, and all of a sudden, before I can get back to the TV, it's gone.
1: You think that guy...
2: And apparently it wasn't a great call.
1: Do you think that guy on Croatia is cutting his hair? No, it like glanced off the top of his head, and therefore he was called offsides. It was a horrible way to lose a game.
2: And I thought it was supposed to be they have to be intentional acts for some of these. Like, so it's the same as a handball.
1: Again, that's what I thought so. But apparently, if it was an intentional act, he could have led him onside. But because it wasn't an intentional act, he ended up offside. Trying to explain offsides to people who don't watch soccer,
2: it's impossible.
1: Is so difficult to explain. I felt for Croatia.
2: And it's so hard to see. Yes. Yeah. I mean, that's the thing. I mean, hockey's pretty bad too when it comes to offsides, but at least you have lines, right? In soccer, there's no lines.
1: There's a chip in a ball now, Jeff. It's supposed to be the answer for everything and all this technology. And I don't know. I like getting it right.
2: Okay. Well. Okay. So how did all this technology lead to Balogun getting a red card?
1: Well, that's the problem. They use the technology to take away the context of the game, and they slowed it down for one clip. Now, yes, it did look dangerous in that one clip, But I can find you.
2: It wasn't an intentional act.
1: Not at all. And I can find you a clip where Messi did the exact same thing early in the tournament and didn't get anything.
2: Stepping on somebody's foot by accident should not lead to you being thrown out of your team, being down a man. So for people who don't know this, once you get a red card, you're down that guy.
1: Yeah, they were down.
2: Like you don't get to substitute. And then for the next match, you get to be up.
1: But
2: you get to be normal number of people. But the player who got the red card is out.
1: Yeah. So the U.S. is one of the U.S.'s top players who scored 3 goals is now out for the next round. They played down a man for 26 minutes in stoppage
2: time. And you have VAR, yet somehow you can't fix this afterwards to get it right.
1: They don't.
2: Like,
1: they
2: like
1: don't
2: in
1: allow...
2: basketball, they can review a penalty, you know, a foul, and decide if they want to make it a violation 1 or violation 2 or suspend something. Why can't they do that in soccer?
1: But that's the thing. It wasn't called a foul. It was reviewed because he went down. And look, I'm not trying to see anybody get hurt.
2: By the way, if you stop and review everything where a soccer player goes down.
1: Oh, my God. You wouldn't.
2: It would be a 10-hour ban.
1: Stoppage time would be as long as the game.
2: Okay, so there's my other gripe. And I know you're going to say save this for Festivus, but probably nobody will care around Festivus time. Can they, if they have VAR, can they at least threaten to use it and say that they can use it for every flop and then stop it? Issue a yellow card when somebody goes down and writhes around in pain and they weren't touched.
1: Well, they've done a little bit of that with the diving.
2: Barely. I mean, you have to, the amount of time that somebody goes down with being glanced by a
1: whisper.
2: They're
1: too busy looking to see if people covered their mouth to say something now.
2: Oh, yeah.
1: Do you like that VAR?
2: No, I'm actually okay with the covering the mouth thing because of the racist comments that some soccer players have made in matches. So I'm okay saying, because that's an easy one. Don't cover your mouth when you're talking to somebody, right?
1: Mm-hmm.
2: Because if you are, it's easy to make the assumption you're saying something you don't want other people to read the lips of, right?
1: Yeah, I mean, look, if I'm FIFA,
2: I don't need to cover my mouth to say, "Hey, Jason, good job."
1: If I'm FIFA, I'm thrilled. You expanded a tournament. 9 out of the 10 African teams in the field advanced to the knockout stage. You had 11 of 12 pre-tournament favorites win their groups. You had the stars with individual scoring, and then you look at the round of 32 12 have been played so far, World Cup knockout games so far. 3 have been won in stoppage time, 2-1 on penalty kicks, 2-1 in the 86th minute, 1-1 in extra time. Can you ask for anything more if you're FIFA? I mean,
2: no. I mean, now there are a couple of the aging stars that are out of it, but there's not much more you can ask for.
1: No, you still have the big names in it.
2: Although I got to tell you, the only thing I'm impressed about watching Ronaldo now is that he just stands there waiting for somebody to kick the ball to him.
1: Has he been the least impressive star of the tournament?
2: Of the ones that you would expect?
1: Yes.
2: I mean, I saw Ronaldo play. You know, Ronaldo played against the Union years ago in Lincoln Financial Field.
1: Wow, you
2: and,
1: go back.
2: You know, the funny thing, I was there. And watching that match, what I remember is that it was such a blowout that I couldn't remember the score. And then I was reminded that the score was like 2-1. But it was because, I think it was Real Madrid. It was either that or Barcelona, wherever he was playing. They were just toying with him the whole time. it was amazing because they just had possession the whole time. But Ronaldo now is a shell of himself, which makes Messi's accomplishments even more amazing.
1: Absolutely. People can say what they want about him, mm-hmm. but Messi's skill level is unreal. And you see it even more, you know, you see it in MLS, but you see it even more in these matches. He conserves his energy and finds himself in these little tiny spaces. Where he...
2: But doesn't that also helps the MLS? Because the gripe with MLS from the people who criticize it with getting these older stars is you're getting these guys who are a shell of themselves, right?
1: They just did it with Lewandowski going to Chicago Fire.
2: Yeah, but Messi's not a shell of himself.
1: He's still playing.
2: He is still that good. And by the way, Miami prices are going to go up even further now after this.
1: Oh, yeah. So we play Belgium next.
2: I have a question before we get to Belgium.
1: Okay.
2: So this is the half season, right, for MLS? Mm-hmm. And then they move to the Premier League, basically, schedule. So they start in the fall, correct? Next year.
1: Next year they start in the fall, yeah.
2: Yeah, well, they
1: have the

0: Canada, Morocco, and France, Paraguay Saturday. That France, Paraguay match is here on the 4th.
1: And by the way, doesn't the U.S. even look better now that Paraguay has advanced?
0: Absolutely. 100%. Sunday, Brazil, Norway, Mexico, England in El Azteca. Monday, 3 p.m., Portugal, Spain, and then U.S., Belgium.
1: At that, 3 o'clock, by the way.
0: 3 o'clock. And I was telling you, I don't like, as much as I work late night and everything, I want to be able to. By the way, I've told you about how I want earlier games so I can watch them with my kids. My wife has never seen my kids so into any sporting event ever. My six-year-old is giving me geography lessons of all the different countries that are being played here. They are so into everything that is happening. They know the players. I don't know where it came from, but I mean, the other night, my nine-year-old wanted to hang out and stay up and watch the U.S. game and just cuddle on the couch watching it. And that's been really fun for me, too. I wonder how many other families, I mean, you went and watched the game with your son. I wonder how many other families are getting to experience this together, which is really cool. Or just friends going to watch parties. I mean, you look at the ratings, people aren't just watching in-home, they're watching out at parties places, at bars, at other places. It's fun.
1: Yeah, well, I told you, I was in Santa Monica last week, and walking down the strip there, every bar had a different flag on the front of it, and you didn't have to walk in, you could just hear people singing. And in Philadelphia right now, you know, you can go to Tiernanogher, any number of bars. And, you know, they were there. That's kind of a soccer bar anyway. But you can go to any bar now and they have flags up and they're packed to the gills. And it's, you know, all about soccer.
0: All right. I'm going to let you do your transition. Do you remember it?
1: Yeah.
0: Nice.
1: At the MLS, you picked the wrong year to switch from out of the summer, because next summer we're not going to have baseball. So they have all this momentum, and next year they could have the summer to themselves.
0: Why did you do that? What kind of transition is that?
1: Because it's true.
0: Why are you making me feel sad today?
1: The more we get to enjoy this baseball season. I think I said it on opening day to you. I think I said it on this show, that enjoy this season because it's going to be the last for a while.
0: Yeah, you're Mr. Don't bring up that baseball's ending forever guy, and here you drop a bomb.
1: Yeah, we're almost at the All-Star break. The Phillies are literally, David Copperfield must be running the Phillies at this point, because how they've gotten to 2.5 games as of the time that this, you know, that we are here. So Friday, and it's 2.5 games because the Braves can't win a game now.
0: The Braves are 2-8 in their last 10. The Phillies are 7-3. The Phillies have gamed 8.5 games since May 22nd.
1: Weren't the Phillies like 14 games back at one point?
0: 11. Okay. And now they're 2.5 back.
1: Yeah.
0: And I mean, I don't know how they're doing it. They're 34-13 in games started by Sanchez, Wheeler, and Lizardo. They are not that in games started by anybody else.
1: Yeah, people keep wanting to tell me. I've heard this again this week. Come on, Jeff, you got to tell me. It wouldn't be any different if Thompson was still here. And I'm not knocking Thompson, but I'm telling you, it would not be the same.
0: It would be different with Thompson.
1: Yeah, I mean, think about it. You are having to juggle in the outfield. Forget the relievers that come in every night. The fact that Trevino is back here and was in a game yesterday, I'm like, the Orioles cut him. Like, what more do you need to know?
0: Their numbers show it, too. Their bullpen in 7th to 9th inning is a 3.73 ERA. In the 5th and 6th inning, it's 6.05.
1: You realize people are missing Adolis Garcia when he was not very good.
0: He was in the field.
1: Yes, he was a good outfielder. But at the plate, other than the last couple weeks where he seemed to be coming on, if you want to say that, but he was getting better. He was not lighting the world on fire, and we're acting like we're missing, you know, Lou Gehrig or Babe Ruth. Like, and so now Mattingly's had to juggle in the outfield Rincones and
0: Hill,
1: Crawford, who's doing okay, and Derek Hill,
0: who's played very well since he came here and had a spectacular catch this week.
1: He's had moments, but he is not a consistent performer. And
0: but aren't you
1: Mattingly
0: expecting-
1: has found a way to. And the players have found a way that when the pitching is bad,

0: somehow they score 10 runs. And when the pitching and when the hitting is bad, somehow that happens to be a Sanchez game. Or Rangel is able to somehow get through four or five innings, even though he has two or three base runners an inning, is somehow able to get out of it with one run. But it can't last forever.
1: I do think it's different. And I didn't not like Thompson, but I do think it's different under Mattingly. And I'll give you the example this week. Last week, we talked with Doug about, you know, talking about Bryce's play at first base. I don't think Thompson would have done that. This week, you had Wheeler, who he takes out in the fifth inning because he was struggling. He was over 100 pitches. Wheeler clearly wasn't happy about it, said he wasn't happy about it, said he thought he earned the right to finish the inning. When Mattingly was asked about it yesterday, he said he didn't really care. Every great pitcher wants to stay in. Kershaw wanted to stay in, and he has bigger things to think about. I'm cool with both of those things happening, with Wheeler wanting to stay in the game and with Mattingly saying, good, I want him to stay in the game. He ain't stayed in the game. We got bigger things. I don't know that Thompson does that.
0: The best managers say the player, whoever it is competitive. I expect him, and I want him to say that he stayed in the game.
1: Absolutely.
0: But I have to do my job. And he's doing his job. There were times Thompson did his job and took people out, but I think that he was more deferential. And I think when you have a more star-laden team like this and a more veteran team, that's when you need a more veteran manager who's got the gravitas to come in and say, sorry, I know you've earned this in your mind. But I've earned this too, and I've earned the right to make the decision as to what I think is best for the team, not what's best for you. And at the end of the day, you'll be okay. You're going to go out to Wheeler. You're going to go out there in 5 days again, and you're going to get the opportunity. Bryce, you're going to get a chance tomorrow. But I think the biggest move that Mattingly made this with all this other smoke and mirror juggling is that he allowed Marsh to stay in.
1: Yep.
0: Now, part of it was because there was no righty.
1: Ooh, the Marsh fan club.
0: Doing a job. So Mattingly's position was, well, nobody's taking the reins that's a right-handed bat, so I might as well just leave the left-handed bat in. And what it's done is his confidence has gone through the roof, and he's even when he's making outs, it's contact.
1: He's got 15 home runs already this season. He's one home run away from tying his career high. It's the start of July.
0: And by the way, Trey Turner has woken up.
1: Has played a lot better. Look, if you look at their numbers in June, even Turner's numbers came up to 269 in June with a 693 OPS. But you had Harper, Schwarber, Marsh, Hill, and Crawford all hit over 300 in the month of June. You had...
0: By the way, don't move. If you're going to suggest it, don't move Crawford. Leave him exactly
1: no, where he is. No, I like him where he is. But... Crawford has different at-bats than other players. Crawford swings defensively at times. Crawford shoots it the other way. When we talked about it earlier, you were worried that those seeing-eye singles wouldn't get through.
0: Right.
1: He has a way of finding where a hole is when he slaps it around sometimes.
0: Yeah, but to be fair, he was batting 320 or so in the minors. He's batting 250 in the majors, so they are not getting through. My position still holds. I will stubbornly stick
1: to
0: that
1: second.
0: Position. What?
1: Baseball's average right now is like 238, and you're going to get on a rookie for hitting 250?
0: No, I'm not getting on him. I'm telling you at least what I was saying there, not often am I right, but I'm telling you that I told you that what was going to happen is because of the scouting in the majors and because of the skill of the infielders, not as many balls were going to go through as he was able to slap through in the minors, and that is turning out to be true. Regardless of what the major league average is, his average at AAA was over 300. His average in the majors is hovering about 250.
1: I would take a couple points higher. I'm perfect. If you would have told me before the season that we would have gotten what we'd have out of Crawford, I'd have told you absolutely fine. No problem at all. He fits in. He's a major league player out there, especially for a team that's had a hard time finding outfielders. I think he fits out there. Bryce Harper hit his 20th home run of the season on June 29th. He didn't hit his 20th home run until August 18th last year.
0: Wasn't he hurt part of that time, though?
1: He was. He's on pace for 38 this year. If he gets 38, he'll hit his 400th career home run this year. Schwarber reached 30 home runs in the Phillies' 84th game, the fewest team games to 30 home runs in franchise history.
0: Right.
1: Will those bats appear in October?
0: I thought you were going to ask whether they were going to appear on July 13th at the Home Run Derby.
1: Well, who's going to be in the All-Star game? Who's going to be in the Home Run Derby?
0: Well, when do we get to find out whether Marsh is voted in? Because that seems
1: it's got to be coming up this week. I think they closed the balloting this weekend because the games, everything stops. Like baseball goes through next weekend and then it takes a break for the All-Star game, which you're going to a bunch of stuff, right?
0: So on Sunday, I'm going to the Futures game, and we're lucky enough that in advance of that Futures game, we're going to have one of the guys who is the expert on all of that, Jonathan Mayo.
1: Yes.
0: Leading up to that. So I'm pretty excited about that. He's got other projects, but he's also going to talk to us about all of the Futures. And I believe the Phillies have two guys in the Futures game, Gage Wood. And a pitcher I've never heard of, which is hard for me to believe. But
1: an Asian pitcher, right? I believe.
0: Yeah. Uh-huh. Okay. Yeah. And they've moved that pitcher to the bullpen, hoping that he can fast rise now that he's healthy. Gage Wood is a confusing player for me to analyze because everybody talks about his wow fastball, but that he still needs to work on secondary pitches. He's doing okay at Reading now that he's moved up two levels quickly. But he's only pitching three or four innings as a starter.
1: He went five for the first time the other day, right. But you're right. He has not.
0: It's been mostly three to four innings. So I don't know what to make of that as to whether or not if you were the Phillies, as you get closer to the end of the season and you aren't able to make moves, do you move him to the bullpen and let him be a reliever for the rest of the season? Because I'm telling you right now, you cannot survive with Trevino. And I do not want to see Seth Johnson in a game. I don't care that he can hit 100. Most guys can hit 100 now. He throws it right over the middle of the plate.
1: Mm-hmm. Hopefully you get Keller and Banks back, but who knows what they'll be. I mean, hopefully you get Keller and Banks coming back. Who knows what they'll be.
0: And hopefully you get better versions. Hopefully you get last year's Keller when he was with somebody else, and you get last year's Tanner Banks. Hopefully.
1: What version of Jose Alvarado are we in the middle of?
0: It should be the version where he is somewhere on an island retired because I didn't want to see him back here. I don't appreciate cheaters. So I didn't want him back here anyway. And I just don't think that I think that he is a powder keg at all times. And I don't think as I get older, my heart can handle it.
1: His ERA is 6.10 now. He has allowed 41 hits in 31 innings. He's the new gas can in this bullpen.
0: By the way, Marsh is now tied for sixth in batting average.
1: Wow. Does he make the All-Star team?
0: I hope so. I mean, he's only got a week to keep his batting average up. So hopefully he does. And as you said, home runs wise, it's not like he's too shabby there.
1: No, not at all. We do have to talk about something. What is this team going to do with Aaron Nola? He's a 6.03 ERA over the last two seasons. That's the third worst ERA of any pitcher that's thrown 150 plus innings.
0: Again, I don't know Aaron. But I keep wondering if he needs a sports psychologist because everything you see, his velocity has not gone down.
1: I'm going to give you...
0: You keep saying that it's because of the pitch clock. And I can't disagree with you at this point because I can't figure out what else it would be. With Painter, we figured it out. For some reason, his ball is flattened and it no longer has the movement that it had before he had the surgery. I don't know what it is with Nola. Because I find it hard to believe that a guy who was so good at painting corners is now confounded by the use of a box for the corners.
1: I'm going to give you two players' stat lines.
0: Yeah, you gave this to me. You're doing this for everybody else, but go ahead.
1: Over the last two seasons, Aaron Nola has a 6.02 ERA with a 1.42 whip and is averaging 5.3 innings per start. We ran Taijuan Walker out of this town, which should have happened.
0: As well, we should.
1: He had a 5.12 ERA, a 1.47 whip, and was doing 5.2 innings per start.
0: Okay. There's nothing that's going to convince me that you would want Taiwan Walker starting the game.
1: That is not the conversation. I am surprised at just how bad it, when you watch Nola, I joke with you that he gives up.
0: But it's how predictable. It's not just how bad.
1: Yes, I joke with you that he gives up a home run before I turn on the game.
0: So I was at the game with Nola pitching earlier this week, and the first couple innings, the Phillies, what'd they go up 5-0, I think?
1: The first three innings, he looked great.
0: And in the second inning, I said to a bunch of people, we were in the Bill Giles party suite. Ooh. And I said to a bunch of people, I said, I'm going to go inside. I need air conditioning. They're like, what do you mean you're going to go inside? I said, this is about when Nola blows it up.
1: Was it the RAV fourth inning?
0: Yeah.
1: Okay. It's so predictable. Yeah.
0: And what's even more predictable is it's usually the guy who hits a home run is the guy who has like the least or
1: the bottom of the order
0: runs on the team.
1: Yes, the bottom of the order always. Yes. The guy he should be able to pitch around and not throw a meatball, he throws a meatball.
0: But that's even more reason to believe that the issue is up here and I'm pointing to the head than it is the rest of his body, because is he letting up? Does he not have the mental stamina anymore for some reason, because they seem like lapses and then he can't recover from the lapses.
1: Yeah.
0: Like he looks really good for innings, really good. And then all of a sudden the wheels come off.
1: They have a couple guys like
0: it's not the wheel wobbles. You pull over and you call AAA and you fix it. He just keeps driving until the car won't drive anymore.
1: Lizardo has that at times too. Something goes wrong. And then all of a sudden, it snowballs. And by the way, Nola out of the stretch.
0: Well, that's what a pitching coach is supposed to be doing.
1: Nola out of the stretch this year is a disaster. He gets men on. So it may go back to it might be in his head. He's not focusing the same way when somebody gets on base as he is when somebody isn't. But I don't know. Can you put him out there in a...
0: I have never, and as somebody who coached lots of kids pitching and stuff, I know these aren't major leaguers that I'm coaching, but I've never understood the issue that pitchers have going from the stretch to the windup and back. It's not then just do it the one way.
1: We got to ask our next pitcher, the next pitcher we have on, like we've never asked Jamie Moyer or anybody when we talk to them about that. I'd be really curious from a pitcher's perspective, because that's not that was never me. I was never in that position. What is different? Like,
0: yeah,
1: you're still throwing the ball the same way.
0: I mean, there's obviously more body movement that you have to deal with, but it shouldn't be that. For most pitchers, it's not a problem. So it shouldn't be a problem. And the question is, why is it?
1: You know who still has problems? The Mets.
0: Well, except for Mr. Matt, he seems to be enjoying this.
1: That usually was unbelievable television. So for those of you who aren't aware, the Mets finally fired their manager, Carlos Mendoza, after getting off to a terrible start. Matt Gelb, the reporter, was doing a TV hit talking about basically everything that went wrong, eulogizing the tenure of the manager. And there's Mr. Met just dancing behind him as if it's a party to celebrate. And I'm sitting there laughing, going, if there's anything that says like, this is it right there. I
0: got to say, for anybody that is not a Mets fan, you can't not like at this point, like Mr. Met.
1: Ah, it's hilarious.
0: Mr. Met is the original. I hate to say this. Mr. Met's the original Gritty. Met's middle fingering people. Mr. Met's dancing on people's, you know, professional graves. Like Mr. Met's got an edge to him that, you know, Gritty probably had to learn from him.
1: Did you see what's going before we move off baseball to basketball? Because I am going to be able to talk Sixers on this show this week with you with all that they've done. Did you see what's going on Sunday? A Star Spangled Sunday on NBC. They're going
0: another claw UFC event that I'm not aware of.
1: They're going to air all 15 Major League Baseball games scheduled that day on NBC. So you're not going to have to.
0: That's not bad.
1: Yeah.
0: I'm good for that.
1: They'll have two noon matchups between the Mets and Braves. They'll have night matchups, Padres, Dodgers. They'll have cable-based networks. So they'll have exclusively 12 of the 15 games for the day with the local NBC affiliates with the local scientists.
0: Oh, see, that's not what I would want them to do. What I would want them to do is split screen all day long.
1: Oh, I would kill for that.
0: That's what I thought you were going to say, a quad box, or an
1: octa box up there. Mm-hmm. That would see. You need YouTube TV for that, though. Like, isn't that the one where you can like put your stuff in different corners?
0: Yeah, I do that. Yeah.
1: I need to do that.
0: But that would be a great idea. And they can steal it if they want, because I would love to have a whole day of baseball. You could put minor league games on when there's no major league games and just have a split screen with as many games as you have on at that time and just keep bopping around for a day. I don't have the attention span to deal with it the way you do, but but for one day.
1: Speaking of,
0: a 4th of July weekend, I'm good with that.
1: I know we've finished World Cup, but did you see that Nielsen is tracking the people who have watched some part of every match during the World Cup?
0: Is that you?
1: It is me, and I'm curious whether
0: Have you missed one yet?
1: No.
0: Like, you would have to watch at least 60 seconds. Have you watched at least 60 seconds of every single World Cup match?
1: Yes, including the ones that kicked off at midnight. Yes.
0: Look at you.
1: And last night I watched the 11 o'clock start with JP on the call in Vancouver, even though Switzerland never made it close.
0: They should give you a scarf for free.
1: I could have sat in a bubble in Times Square. I mean, I was doing it for free at home. So
0: I got one. I got suckered into that.
1: You got a scarf?
0: Yeah.
1: You're a
0: sucker.
1: So on the campaigns, we used to call it chum.
0: Suckers.
1: Chum for the Wales.
0: Right. Yeah.
1: When my mom, I used to joke that if somebody wanted my mom to buy something in the supermarket, they would just put new on it. Mm-hmm. All you have to do is see some type of sale with your team logo on it or something that you want, and you lose all self-control.
0: Yeah. Especially if it's Michigan.
1: They could put an M on anything. And you would buy it and sleep with it underneath your pillow.
0: No, but what they do have that's cool, and this is what I got, is they have for each match scarves that have the teams that are playing each other and the date and location. And the colors of each of the countries.
1: By the way, along those lines.
0: That's pretty cool.
1: Along those lines, you may want to get, apparently FIFA lets you buy a printed ticket.
0: Got it.
1: Of course you did.
0: Ordered it. You don't get
1: of
0: it.
1: Of course you did.
0: What the hell I'm going to do with it, I don't know. But yes.
1: You cracked me up. For all the I am the sports obsessed person.
0: Yeah.
1: You are the I will buy anything with sports.
0: No, I'm sentimental about big sporting events.
1: See,
0: I regularly admit it. I mean, I have. So for the Michigan National Championship this year and for the football one 3 years ago, I did get the tickets, and I also with the buddies that I went with, I got them those too, and they're sitting in Lucite in my office.
1: I would get the tickets if, like, you know, the Phillies or the
0: basketball ticket has my ticket in it and two pieces of confetti that came down.
1: See, that's very cool.
0: Thank goodness somebody got it for me because I was way up. Because otherwise you had to pay like $100 for the stupid confetti.
1: Look at
0: ridiculous.
1: You. See, you find ways to get souvenirs without mortgaging your home to do it.
0: Oh, guess what? I do have one more complaint before we move on regarding soccer.
1: That also can't wait till Festivus? You better write some of these down to bring
0: it's
1: back.
0: It's fine. I'm sure that there are plenty others that I'm not thinking of.
1: Okay.
0: So if you bought a soda at the match, at least we were at, it was $12 or $14. I forget what it was. And they give you the bottle and then they give you a souvenir plastic cup.
1: Mm-hmm.
0: By the middle of the match, they ran out of the souvenir plastic cups. So you just get a bottle of soda, like a 20-ounce bottle of soda for $12 or $14. Mm-hmm. They found a way, again, sucker, to not do what like you do when you go to a baseball game. You can get the souvenir cup or you can just get a regular cup, and they charge you more for the souvenir.
1: They just charge you $14
0: for a
1: bottle.
0: They just charge you the more, and when they run out, you're just paying for a bottle of soda.
1: And yet, if you went to Atlanta, you would have the free refills, and it'd be like $2. It's just so. I guess either you were going to pay
0: stadium in America just for that,
1: but the traffic getting there wouldn't have been as easy as getting to the link. So
0: I don't know what the traffic problems were. The MetLife problems were still I'm sure they'll figure it out by the end when the president's supposed to come, so that'll just add to the traffic and getting in and out.
1: No, they won't. No, they won't. I promise you. Okay. Any more baseball?
0: At New Jersey Stadium. What are we calling it now?
1: Well, they call it New York, New Jersey Stadium.
0: What are we calling it on the show?
1: New Jersey, New York Stadium.
0: That's right.
1: Yes. We will go along with that. It's still MetLife Stadium. I enjoyed where, like, Gillette Stadium, they put what looked like shaving cream over the Gillette logo. Levi's Stadium, they covered it in a tarp that looked like the, like, I've enjoyed like the creativity of some of the brands covering up their names on these stadiums. Did you see the extent to which they've covered up the branding, by the way? Tape over the ketchup and mustard.
0: Yeah.
1: Because Heinz isn't a sponsor. Like, come on.
0: By the way, how did Houston get games? Not Jerry's World.
1: That's a good question. I wonder. Well, Jerry World had some.
0: But did they?
1: Yeah, Jerry World had games.
0: Oh, okay.
1: Because I was joking that they would probably close the shades for soccer, but not for football. So, yeah, I know Jerry's World had some, but Houston got the later games in the series. All right, so we're going to talk Sixers because you don't ever like to talk Sixers.
0: Oh, you're not going to talk about the wedding that's apparently going on now?
1: Nope. Going to leave that there.
0: Why?
1: Because I don't even know anything.
0: Aren't those our listeners?
1: No.
0: The Swifties?
1: They may be, but no? I'm not prepared to talk about it.
0: You need to make sure we broaden our appeal to the Swifties.
1: I had to do a triple check the other day when Shams tweeted out that...
0: You're on a first-name basis with them, yeah.
1: No. Would you like me to say it a different way?
0: I don't know.
1: That the Sixers...
0: It'd be nice to hear you try to pronounce it.
1: Shams Charania.
0: There you go. Okay.
1: You just enjoy... I think that if you had your way, we would do
0: it's
1: a
0: not
1: show...
0: not that you don't know how to pronounce it. It seems that there are moments where you...
1: If you had your way, we would do a show where I just pronounce names, and yes, you laugh at me while I do it. And you would be highly entertained by that whole thing. I think.
0: Why do you think that I'm enjoying talking about soccer so much?
1: You always, and the funny thing is, you'll never say
0: that you were going to call him Bacalon or something.
1: You never say the names yourself. You always give it to me. Mm-hmm. I don't know if our listeners see that, but one of us is committed.
0: They do now.
1: Then there's Jeff. Yeah. So Jalen Brown.
0: Come on, let's face it. In there have been moments in the history show, good ones, bad ones, really funny ones. One of the best ever. One of the worst was clearly Alec Boehm's interview, and I take full responsibility for that one.
1: It still never
0: there might
1: made
0: be another one involving a football player.
1: It still never made air. That first Alec Boehm interview never actually went on the radio. No,
0: I thought it did.
1: I have the audio. No, I don't think so. Your son at the time, who was not of age,
0: said don't air it.
1: Said don't air it.
0: I think we did.
1: Oh, did we? He said, "This is not good, Dad. You can't air this."
0: Yeah. Yeah, he was.
1: That was his exact line.
0: But okay, so you've diverted me long enough. But one of the best moments of the show and one of the worst for the guest was we went down to the Army-Navy game. And all you talked about, and I'm pretty sure you talked about it on air, is how proud you are that you could pronounce the Navy coach's name, which is a difficult name
1: Ken
0: to pronounce.
1: Ken Niumatalolo.
0: See, and now you can do it. And you were so confident
1: I could do it then.
0: Going into it. And we're standing there with the microphone and you're introducing him and you just...
1: Marble mouth.
0: And the look on his face was like a little bit of surprise because I think you may have even said something to him beforehand.
1: I had told him how I watched his teams when he was at Hawaii. And it was a whole conversation, and I was so ready. And we got up there, and I screwed the pooch.
0: Yeah, and like I'm sure he's used to it because it is a difficult name to pronounce.
1: But, I was so confident,
0: but you were so confident, which was what made it so special.
1: But then again, I mean, you know me well enough. I am confidently wrong regularly. Like, I am very confident.
0: I don't think you can be on the radio and not be confidently wrong a lot.
1: All right, so
0: and be in comfort. You have to be comfortable with the fact
1: that you're comfortably wrong. Look, I'm used to in life that I'm just what I am.
0: Right.
1: Okay, so right, is this a good move or a bad move? Give your quote hot take.
0: I didn't distract you.
1: I knew you were trying to. We still have 6 minutes left in the show. I made sure to time this out.
0: We can't talk about Vladar's contract?
1: No. Next week. This week we're talking about Jalen Brown as a Sixer.
0: Zach Werenski potentially.
1: The Sixers traded a player who's only played 57 games in a season once since 2018-19 for a guy that's never played fewer than 57 games.
0: Shout out to Dave Dombrowski. Can you please make a big trade at this exact moment and text us with it so that Jason doesn't have to talk about it?
1: That's 7 years younger and got out from Paul George's contract, which is one of the worst that people said in the league.
0: It was one of the worst when they took it on.
1: are you surprised? I know your question is, why is Boston doing this?
0: Yes.
1: That's always the question that we ask here in Philly.
0: Even if he turned out to be the most toxic person in the locker room, there was no reason to do this now. They could have held out. There had to be better deals than if the Sixers are even the Sixers of the last 10 years and make it to the second round. Those picks are not worthwhile. We've already heard that the best draft of the last decade or decade and a half is the one that they just had, and that next year is not going to be very good, and the next few aren't going to be very good. So what in the world are they getting besides a contract that they have to pay 2 years, unless they already have some other deal in the works and those two draft picks are part of it? Because an expiring contract in a year and a half for 2 years is part of it, because otherwise it does not make sense. Jalen Brown is still in the prime of his career. He's already been an MVP. He's a top 10 to 15 player in the NBA right now. It does make the Sixers lineup small because he's only 6'6". And it does raise questions about whether... Here's the big question that I have about his fit on this team. When he was on the Celtics, he played with one other star in Jason Tatum. They appear not to have gotten along from all the reports, to the point that that Jalen Brown said that his favorite season was this one where they lost to the Sixers, as opposed to the one that in very recent memory he won a championship and was an MVP, which was a direct shot. There's no other way you can read it other than... I like playing without Jason Tatum. So what is he going to do when you have Maxey and Edgecombe and Embiid, who all already have an issue with who gets the ball?
1: It seemed like ownership wanted him to make the move, that it's more about that a private equity firm is now involved in that, and they wanted to cut salary. And I don't know whether that's a trend that will come.
0: But how did you cut salary, at least for the next 2 years?
1: Well,
0: Jalen Brown's not making much more than Paul George.
1: I think that, well, they do have more at all. They do have flexibility now in that Paul George will be an expiring contract in a year and they can trade him for more assets. I don't think your team got better this year at all. Yeah, but if you're the Celtics.
0: But the Celtics aren't looking to tank.
1: Well, apparently they're looking for a little bit of a reset.
0: But an hour before that, they signed Mitchell Robinson. And I got text messages from friends that were up in Boston saying, we now have the best team in the East. And then an hour later, their MVP got traded. So what is an expiring contract and two low picks do for a team that, by the way, last year going into the playoffs, weren't they the favorite?
1: I still think.
0: If not second, they were behind the Pistons. They were certainly ahead of the Knicks.
1: I still think they're telling fans without telling them that they're taking a step back and retooling. I really do. And they've done it before. They've traded away other stars in Boston.
0: I don't know the answer to this. Maybe you do. Does the same group own the Red Sox now?
1: No.
0: So they have two ownership groups? That have now dismantled
1: teams. Apparently,
0: the Red Sox have done it for the last couple of years.
1: I was watching something that the private equity company that helped get the money for the guy who owns it in Boston actually owns 10% of the Spurs too, which I don't understand how that's possible. But I mean, that's something you're going to see more, is business people looking at the bottom line. The thing that surprised me the most was they had apparently talked about a framework for a week. Boston's starting asking price was for VJ Edgecombe, was for four or five first-round picks, and it turned out to be Paul George and two first-round picks, and not even the more valuable first-round picks of the Clippers.
0: Well, I guess we found out that getting rid of Daryl Morey was a good idea.
1: Oh, my goodness. What a
0: Unless it turns out there is something that we all don't know, we're going to find out.
1: Is that just how you're going to watch all season? Or are you still not going to watch?
0: I don't know. I don't. I know that coincidentally, I got an email.
1: I wanted to know if the Sixers reached out to you when the trade.
0: Hey, by the way, you were talking about conflict issues, and I don't want to name names, but I read a story yesterday about a TV reporter having a percentage of some sort of gambling company with an owner of the same of a team in the same sport.
1: That would seem like a conflict.
0: Huh?
1: That would definitely seem like a conflict. But we're out of time, so we're going to have to talk about it next week. Is there any final thought on the 4th of July holiday weekend as you melt?
0: Everybody have a safe 4th of July. Enjoy the fireworks from a distance. Do not handle them.
1: Thanks so much for joining us this week. Make sure to join us next Friday night to help you start your weekend in style. Have a great one, and we'll talk to you next week. Bye-bye.
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10: Hello, everyone. We are back. Hello, hello, hello. Welcome to the Empowerment Zone. This is Diane and
11: Manny.
10: And we are sitting in for the one and only, the GOAT, Reggie McGloin. And we are so excited. We are wishing him well, wishing him such great relaxation. Hope he's having a good break and some time for healing, enjoying the sun, enjoying his patio, which he loves. And we also want to give a special shout out to Lisa Robinson for just allowing us to be in this space.
11: Yes,
10: this summer. What a wonderful, wonderful time we've been having. But today, we have an incredible show lined up for you. And again, we are always trying to come to you with something live, something exciting. And today I want to introduce to you your special host for the day, which is
11: Manny.
10: Yay, it's Manny today. And he is going to be talking about what the show is going to be about and having a special guest on. I'm telling you, just really quick though, it is a hot one out there today. Mm-hmm. Isn't it? Oh my goodness, it's so hot. And I hope everybody is staying cool, keeping something fresh next to you. And Manny, you take it away.
11: So today's theme is acceptance and resilience. My guest is an Army veteran with a combat deployment behind him, the first person in his family to graduate college, a husband, a home here in Philadelphia from the outside, a settled life. Here's what that life was built on. He came out at 13 and lost his home for it. He spent his teens being passed between families, and through all of it, he kept building for other people, founding one of California's first gay-straight alliances at his school, high school, before most schools had ever heard of one. Then, his junior year, he was pulled out of school, not by choice. Soon after, he was homeless, no diploma, no safety net. He answered with a GED, the Army Reserve, that college degree, and years in Philadelphia, producing events that raised money for local charities. The people who were supposed to show up for him didn't, so he became someone who shows up for others, and eventually for himself. How he built that resilience and what it taught him about acceptance. That's today's conversation. And soon we will be hearing from Justin Dial himself. So please welcome Justin Dial.
12: Hello.
11: Hello.
12: Can you hear me?
11: Yes, I can hear you.
12: I'm sorry. I'm listening to your program. Is this 860 AM?
11: Yes.
10: You're actually live on the air.
12: Oh, I'm sorry. The program before you, I could not get the real estate person's name. Would you have that information?
10: Oh, I'm so sorry. We don't. I'm sorry. They may be able to help you, but we don't. This is actually the Empowerment Zone show. Uh-oh. I think we lost her, but okay. We are going to keep on moving, keep on going, and we're going to wait for Justin to get on the line.
11: Yes.
10: That's okay. Listen, this is live, and this is what we do. We have awesome producers here in the station, and we know that we're going to get Justin on here very soon.
11: Yes.
10: And until then, let's talk about this, acceptance and resilience.
11: Yes.
10: Well, how did you come up with that topic?
11: What actually helped me come up with that topic was honestly my own story. Actually, we have Justin on the line now.
10: Okay, but go ahead. So tell him what allowed you to come up with that?
11: Just actually telling my own story.
10: That is so awesome. Yes. So I think we've got Justin. Hi, Justin.
11: Hi, Justin.
13: Hey, how are you?
11: Good. How are you?
10: Welcome. Good. Welcome. Good. Welcome. Welcome to the Empowerment Zone. I wanted to give you an official welcome, but here's Manny. Take it away.
11: Hi, Justin. So you missed your intro. I don't know if you heard it, but I want to start. I want to start off with asking you: can you take us back to the moment you truly began accepting yourself, and what was that journey like, and what helped you embrace who you are?
13: You know, that's actually kind of interesting because I feel like embracing yourself is something that you always do, right?
11: Right.
13: It's not something that I feel like you always have this aha moment of. As we change as humans and as we interact with the world, I think that always changes, especially in today's environment, right? But if I really kind of sit back and think, I really think probably about 10 years ago, you know, I had this epiphany that me kind of trying to live in this world and just fully pretend not to be who I am authentically, right, was just not going to work anymore. And, you know, I just kind of sat with myself and I said, you know, what can I do to just authentically live as a human and not pretend anymore? And that actually just started randomly with me deciding to go on a gay cruise, to be completely honest.
11: Wow.
13: I was just like, you know, I have never been in an environment with all these people by myself to, you know, just go and have no expectations. And I did it. And it was actually one of the best experiences I've ever had. I was able to be in an environment where I was surrounded by thousands of other people just like me. And it was for the first time I was able to see this veil lifted of no shame, no judgment. And just this like sense of acceptance and belonging in a community.
11: Wow, that is really awesome. And that is really, really a true thing, because I have been to one of your many events, and just the acceptance and the warmth that I have felt from the people there, it is very, very true. And that is something, when you host something, it's something you cultivate, right? And that is something that Justin is very known for, is just creating warm environments.
10: Right. That's so important. I love
11: that. Yes.
10: I love that.
11: So my second question for you is, what were some of the biggest challenges you faced while coming out or living authentically, and how did you find the strength to keep moving forward?
13: Oh, yeah. So obviously the intro part, I think, kind of talks a little bit about, right, kind of the struggles of just this constant rejection over time. And, you know, I think when somebody doesn't get love or acceptance from, you know, their family, at a really young age, it just kind of like sits on you for a little bit, right? And you have to cope with that and find it somewhere else. So for me, I think that that ability to try and bring community together and look through it was like a huge part of just kind of moving forward and just realizing that I'm enough, right? If that makes sense.
11: Yes, it makes perfect sense.
13: Because if you really are having the sense that nobody around you is, you know, loves you, or nobody around you really cares, then how do you keep pushing? And I think we have to do that ourselves in building community, et cetera. But I mean, that's kind of a tough one. My whole life, I feel like, has kind of been a challenge, but I'm not the only one. We have a plethora of people in our community right now that have gone through worse things, similar things, maybe even had better options. But I think looking forward to the next day and getting up and trying again and again and again is the important thing. And not forgetting that if we just look back 10 years ago, life was different, right? Yes. 15 years ago, there was no marriage equality. There was no acceptance. And that right there, I think, gives me hope into the future that things will always be better and that we can be resilient through all of these changes. Again, if we come together as a community and a society to say, hey, it's okay. Live yourself, be yourself.
11: Definitely. I feel like that is very, very important, especially in today's time, is that we all need to love one another, be close to one another, and accept one another, because not everyone is perfect.
10: That's right.
11: So my third question for you is, how has your understanding of resilience changed over the years? And what advice would you give to someone who is struggling to accept themselves today?
13: Don't give up. Don't ever feel, no matter how hard it is, right, to wake up every day, don't ever forget that there are people out there that will find value and love in you. I think that's you know, we had that Love is Love campaign, right?
11: Right.
13: We had that, you know, everyone, you know, kind of come together. But honestly, I think that that's the big thing, right? You have an opportunity at some point to connect with somebody and find that value and love within them. And that might be your own chosen family, and that's okay. But know that those people are out there, and don't give up, because the moment you do is the moment you just stop progressing and you stop moving forward. And, you know, years ago, I feel like I would have not understood that fully myself. I was still dealing with those things. And I think at 40 now, you know, kind of just letting go and saying, I am who I am, and world be dang.
11: Yeah.
13: I have to love myself, because if I don't love myself, who will, right? As RuPaul says.
11: Right.
13: But I think that's just changed, right? I think everyone goes through it in their life. I think it's a natural part of aging. So sitting in hindsight now and saying, hey, do this, you know, as a younger person or whatnot, is a little bit easier sometimes said than done. But if you can actually listen to that advice and kind of embody it, I think you can go really, really far as a person.
11: That is definitely the truth. And something to expand on a little bit with you said, with what you said, your chosen family, that is something that my aunt taught me growing up. My Aunt Tracy, she's probably still watching right now, well, listening right now. She always taught me at the young age of probably about 10 or 11 was that, you know, your family is not always your blood. It is the people who love you the most. And that is something that has always stuck with me. And, you know, when you and I first met, I was like, this is part of my chosen family. So I have a couple more questions for you. One more, and then we're going to go on a quick break, and then one last question. So my one question for you before break is, looking at where you are now, what does living authentically mean to you? And what message do you hope listeners take away from your story?
13: Yeah, I think living authentically, right, at any point is, you know, just not caring, right? It's being in your own and being okay that people are not okay with it. You're not always going to be everyone's cup of tea.
11: Right.
13: And that's okay, right? Some of us are boisterous and loud and extravagant. That's okay. Some of us are quiet and want to be alone. That's okay. Right.
11: Right.
13: And you have an opportunity to be a unique light in somebody's world. And that light will have people gravitate to you. And you have an opportunity to do that. The key is making those spaces for yourself. And I think that's what I've tried to do in my work in the community, right? Yes. Is allowing the authenticity of those individuals, the uniquenesses, the any part of that to just feel like they can come and be themselves in a safe space and environment. And those places, unfortunately, are fleeting. And we need to be talking as a community. And whatever community it is, gay, straight, you know, people of color, right? Like all of those communities have an opportunity to build and provide acceptance. And only in those spaces, I feel like, that is where authenticity will start. And then it moves out to the wider community.
11: Yes, I completely agree with you. I feel like if everyone just lived in their truths, if everyone lived in the truth and just everyone knew that that taking the mask off is okay and you are safe, then it would be such a world filled with love, hope, peace, and light. But we are about to go on a 5-minute break. Stay on the line, Justin, and I will be back with my last question for you.
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10: Okay, and we are back. We are back. Boy, this conversation has really just been so enlightening. We have a special guest with us in Justin Dial, and we have Manny who is hosting today. But I just wanted to jump on and say there's parts of this conversation that have really touched me, and I'm talking to everybody out there. Don't give up. These are things, if you're just joining the conversation, Manny is hosting a conversation with Justin Dial, and we are talking about acceptance and resilience today. And before the break, we talked about don't give up, find value and love in you, shine your unique light, and that light will gravitate to you. What a powerful conversation this has been. I love the transparency and the authenticity. And so without further ado, here's Manny and Justin.
11: Hi. Okay, so Justin, my last question for you. What does pride mean to you? And not just during Pride Month, because we know Pride Month just ended, but every day of the year.
13: Yeah. You know, I think at the end of the day, pride is just being yourself, yes. Right? It's giving yourself the permission to be, right? And you think about kind of everything in our lives, right? You know, I probably said in the beginning, right? I started one of the very first GSAs in California in high school. Yes. And it just was not a thing. And there was a lot of fighting around those things. We didn't even have Pride Month at our school, is that right?
11: That's right.
13: But it's just being able to sit and have a conversation and being able to be in the room, right? As yourself.
10: That's good.
13: It's showing up. It's showing your inner child and your life that, hey, everything here is okay. We can be together. And it's also quieter than that too, right? Like, I have a husband now. I never in a million years thought that I'd be able to get married, that I would be able to have conversations like this openly in public. You know, I was the only gay person that people knew for years. So pride to me is being able to sit in that, to bask and say, you know what? I deserve to be here. I deserve to sit at the table. I deserve to have a voice in my community, and I'm not less than. And I think that's a powerful thing. And it doesn't just stay as pride in our community. And I think that's a really important distinction to be thinking about. You know, in today's age, right, pride comes in all forms of every community, whether that's people who are immigrants, you know, who have pride from where they're from, but also go to be Americans. Those of us that don't have the opportunity to, you know, have all those dreams that we were promised, right? And it's pride being in that and having an opportunity to stand on the table and say, I'm here. And it's okay, and I'm worth it.
10: That's so good.
11: Wow, that is so true. And you are so right about that, because that is the one thing that I really, really think about every day, is just that put your best foot forward. And sometimes it's kind of corny in my own opinion. I think back to the movie. I don't know if you remember it or not, but growing up, it was a big movie that they showed us in class a lot. It was called Meet the Robinsons. And a phrase that keeps me going is keep moving forward, and keep moving every day like it's your last, or every day move forward and make the best out of it. Bring a positive out of any negativity that you had in your day. And Justin, I really appreciate you sharing your story. One thing I keep coming back to is how much of acceptance is actually about unlearning what the world taught us to believe about ourselves. And for me, that process started very early. Some of the first voices I ever heard about my body didn't come from strangers. They came from my family. I was told I was the ugliest by a family member that was my peer. I was told I was too fat by an older family member who was struggling with their own relationship with weight at the time. And when you are a child, those words don't just pass through you. They settle in and they shape you. They shape. And at that time, they shaped me in the way that I saw myself as not more than almost just a body, right? And it was just, you know, before I even have the language to question them, I'm just saying, this is what they see about me, and this is what I believe about myself. And that was something that was hard for me. And for a long time, I internalized all of it.

0: I'm mindful about how I speak to myself, how I care for my body, and how I show up in the world. Because resilience for me isn't about pretending those experiences didn't happen. It's about deciding they don't get to define who I become. And the redefinition eventually became something visible in the world. And for me, I feel like when I started actually, when I turned 21, like 21, maybe 22, and I started like hang out with friends going downtown, actually, that's where I met you, was downtown. You know, being myself and being open to be myself and also expressing myself through my clothing was something that it was shocking to me how well received it was being downtown and out with friends, because growing up, the clothes that I wear now would have been mocked, made fun of, or I would have been told to tone it down so much because it was not ordinary at the time. And when I first met you, it was so interesting because it was something that you said to me. It was like, I love how you're being yourself.
1: Mm.
0: And I appreciate that because, you know, I didn't start out as just, you know, the real Manny Zion. That identity didn't come from confidence. It came from healing, from learning how to show up authentically. Even when I didn't fully feel whole yet, I still put the best foot forward. And like, you know, the keeping, well, the Meet the Robinsons saying goes, keep moving forward. I kept moving forward. What started as me trying to find a voice became me using my voice. And over time, that became a platform, a community, and a space rooted in identity, growth, and self-acceptance. But at the core, I'm still that same person who had to unlearn a lot just to be okay in my own skin. The difference is I stopped letting those early voices define me, and I started using my own voice instead. And if there's one thing I hope someone hears from this, it's this. You are not the names you were called. You are not the standards someone else projected onto you. You are allowed to redefine yourself.
1: This is powerful.
2: I love that.
1: This is so powerful. This is so powerful today. If you are just joining the conversation, you are listening to Manny hosting and his special guest, Justin Dial. And this conversation today has been about acceptance and resilience. And what a sharing of heart that was, Manny. That was really, I love the transparency and the authenticity of the conversation today. It has definitely been something, and even producers in the studio, everybody's hearting everywhere and hoping that you're feeling this love and acceptance because we celebrate your resilience today. And Justin, you as well, don't go anywhere. Yes. Stay with us in the conversation, but just had to jump in there and say that really quick.
0: Yes, definitely. And Justin, before you go, please share what you do within the community and the type of events that you have and how it's a nonprofit. Please do.
2: Yeah, so Boss Philly actually has been in the community for almost 20 years. It started as a little fundraiser for Philly Gay Calendar, which is also a nonprofit. It shares events throughout the city for people to go to, and it's a free listing for events. But what we were able to do a couple years ago is actually turn it into a full nonprofit. So we throw events throughout the city all of the year, including the big Pride Party and Outfest, and all proceeds that we raise go directly back to the community. Every single person on the board is a volunteer. We don't take any money. We're not paid at all. We donate our time. But what we've done and what our goal is to provide that safe space where people can dance, they can express themselves, they can come for the love of music away from the kind of sounds and the noise that we have outside and just uniquely be themselves. And it's been really beautiful to see how we've changed and brought community together. It's honestly one of the things that I love that we hear feedback from people who travel literally from all over the country to come to these events is that when they come to our events, they feel like they can just be accepted. Anyone will walk up to you and introduce themselves and say hi. They're not judging you based on the way you look or act or, you know, the color of your skin.

0: everywhere. And so it's just beautiful to see. And to this point, we've raised over $100,000 to give back to local LGBT charities.
1: Wow, that's awesome. That is, I have one question. I may have missed this. Can anybody come?
0: Yeah, it's focused primarily on the LGBT space, but anyone's welcome. We always just say, when you enter those spaces, just remember, right, what those spaces were created for. We want you to come and be a part of them. But also remember, our community may have uniqueness to it. And to not judge, and to just come and see and enjoy and be a part of that community and help lift everyone up.
1: That is awesome. So even if you are not of the community, you can come if you are supportive of the community.
2: Yes.
1: And 1,000%. That is awesome. I love that you have opened that up for others, because I think this idea of love is something that gets missed a lot in this world. And this is demonstration. That's demonstrative love.
2: Yes. Yes.
0: 100%.
2: Yes. And I know you have two events coming up this weekend, Saturday and Sunday.
0: Oh, yes. However, because of the heat and the storms, we are waiting. We may be announcing today that we may actually be postponing those for the 4th of July just due to safety concerns.
2: Okay.
0: Both of them are outdoor events. But you can always check out our website, bossphilly.org, where we'll have all the current information. And if you don't mind me plugging, if anyone who's listening wants to help support Boss Philly, you can make a tax-free donation on our website as well to help our events continue moving forward. And we always do appreciate those.
2: Definitely, definitely. Yes, I was looking forward to Sunday.
0: I know.
2: Yes, that's
0: and
2: my favorite.
0: Over 100 degrees.
2: Yes, I know. Next time, hopefully, and it doesn't rain this year like it did last year.
0: Oh, I know. But definitely keep an eye.
2: Yes.
0: Making the final decision here tonight.
2: Okay.
0: To see whether or not those events are going to go. Okay.
2: Yes. And thank you so much for coming on, Justin. We are about to go on a quick break.
1: We want him to stay around, though.
2: Yes, we want you to stay around. We want you to stay around. Okay, but we are about to go on a quick break.
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2: Justin.
1: And Justin, our special guest today. The conversation has been about acceptance and resilience, and this is Diana Manny sitting in for the one and only, the GOAT, Reggie McLaughlin. Again, sending him well wishes, sending him healing, love, and prayers, and just great energy all around as he takes the summer off for some due time to just restore and to renew. And we are also sending a shout out to My Independence at Home.
2: Yes.
1: To Miss Lisa Robinson for allowing us to also be in this space. So excited. And don't forget, everybody, listen to me. Last week we had a great conversation about caregiving.
2: Yes.
1: And we don't want you to forget. You may hear the commercial when we go on a break talking about My Independence at Home, but you need to look them up. They are nationally recognized globally. My Independence at Home can meet healthcare needs for those individuals that have need of assistance in living independently, as it says, at home. My Independence at Home is a top-notch organization that you can trust your loved ones with. Somebody that you know, if they have mental challenges, mental, illnesses. Sorry, I was just taking some water here. And if they have other disabilities, and you just need the extra help with that loved one, that family member, My Independence at Home, you can trust them. They are a trusted company. And what is so important today is that your family and your loved ones are safe. That is a big thing, safe. These are well-trained persons that would be taking care of your loved ones inside of their own homes. And so just remember that, to check out My Independence at Home. And we just want to give a shout out again to Ms. Lisa Robinson, the CEO, who started that wonderful and amazing company. And we sit in this space because of her and Reggie McGlon. And so we are just excited and we celebrate the great work that they are doing. Last week, talking about caregiving, you probably got a glimpse into what goes into all of that. And they have just put something together that is amazing. So again, if you have that need, I know the commercial's on, but sometimes you kind of get up and you might be doing other things during the commercial. So I kind of wanted to make sure just to give that highlight. And we're back in the conversation with Justin. And before I hand it over to him, Manny, do you mind if I ask Justin a question?
2: Sure.
1: Hey, Justin.
0: Yeah.
1: Thanks for staying with us. I have a heart for young people. And I just want to know, what would you say to that young person, you know, who is not your age, who is not Manny's age, who is really struggling with a decision or struggling with, if you will, just welcoming people into their life choice? What would you say to them today? I know you said earlier about not giving up. And when you're a certain age, we understand what that means fully, right? Because we've lived long enough to know what that means and what that looks like. And we've experienced some things. As Manny was introducing you, he was telling a bit of your story, and then Manny shared some of his also. What would you say to that young person who is in that space?
0: So a young person struggling to come out or
1: yes.
0: accept somebody?
1: Yes.
0: Yeah. You know, I think we're privileged right now in time where we have more access to information and the community than ever. But that doesn't mean that it's easier, right? It means that it's just different. And what I would suggest to any young person today is a couple things. First, sit in who you are for a moment. Mm-hmm. Take all the time that you need to have those conversations. Mm-hmm. You don't have to rush that just for the sake of rushing it. Mm-hmm. Make sure that you have a support system potentially that you could fall back onto.
1: Right.
0: You know, I was unfortunately in a position where I wound up not having a family because of it. And the reality is there, but there are resources to help you in today's age as well. Mm-hmm. But honestly, I think it's just the ability for that young person to say, hey, I know that this might be hard and I know that there might be struggles to get through, but I have options and it's not the end of the world, right? We have organizations like the Attic Youth Center, which helps, you know, trans individuals who are homeless and experiencing homelessness. We have William Wave Centers that can help navigate those conversations. And if you don't feel like you know how to have that conversation with somebody, turn to a confidant, mm-hmm. turn to the community around you and find out what resources they can help you with as well. You are not alone. And I want you to know that, and I want you to truly feel and understand that. You are not alone. And we as a community, if you just go and ask, we'll do anything that we can to make sure that you have those resources that you need.
1: I love that. I love that so much. One more question, Justin. So what about the parents? So what advice would you give a parent who is dealing with, and I don't really want to use the word dealing with, but who is being given this information? What is What posture or what tip can you give the parent that would help them be able to guide their child through this declaration in their life, through this life choice? What do you say? What did you find and what have you seen that has been like that tip that you could give a parent that's listening that says, I don't know anything about this, but I love my child and I want my child to know that I love them no matter what their life choice is. What would you suggest to the parent? And would you suggest conversations, or you and Manny both have experienced rejection to a certain extent and some adverse responses in life. However, right, what is it that you would suggest?
0: Yeah, I love that question. You know, it's something that I feel like every parent, regardless of the situation, mm-hmm. should do first is be quiet. Listen. Let them speak if they're coming to you to say something. And if they're not coming to you to say something because maybe you have an idea or an inkling, give them space to come on their own term.
1: Wow.
0: I think that is one of the most important things you can do. You really fight that urge to jump in and say, oh, I see this. Why aren't you telling me? Or when they're telling you, jumping in and trying to provide all these solutions right up front.
1: Mm.
0: And if you're a parent that needs resources, you know, we do have PFLAG. That's the Parents and Families of Lesbians and Gays, right? Mm-hmm. Has expanded under the MOFI umbrella as well. But just being that support there for them and letting them know that whatever they're going through, they have a safe space and that you are there to help guide them as that parent, I think is one of the most important things you can do. And just fighting those urges. You know, as parents and as adults, sometimes we want to jump in or interject right away. But that's not always the best thing with things like this. Let them figure it out on their own and just provide the positive encouragement. You'd be surprised of how many kids, you know, you may think are, you know, on the queer spectrum that actually aren't. And they're figuring that out on their own. And maybe they don't want to be pressured because they've been bullied. Or on the opposite side. So really just I think making that space is one of the most important things that I could suggest, at least from my perspective.
1: That is so awesome. I want to read something to you that just came across my phone, and then I'm going to hand it back to Manny, which is this. I am sitting here as a pastor listening to this conversation, and tears are welling up in my eyes. I feel like we've got to do a better job in loving all people. If you are able to see this message while the show's going on, please tell Justin I love him. Please tell Manny I'm sorry for all that he had to go through. This is something that may be looked at as a clarion call for the communities that we live in as a whole, but particularly the church, to take a different view and love everyone.
0: My God, that just gave me chills.
1: Me too. Me too.
0: Thank you.
1: Me too. Me too. So back to you, Manny.
2: And I think that's very important is that, especially with me growing up in the church, I did see where there was not a lot of acceptance. I did see that there were conversations that were had where there were certain members of the church, maybe they were members that maybe were longtime members that were basically shunned and turned away because of who they loved, which always broke my heart. And it always showed me that, you know, we have to love all people and we can't treat a person just based on who they love with anger and hatred, because then you're contradicting the Bible.
1: Mm.
2: And to me, how that comes into play is that if God teaches us to love all people, then why is it that instead of loving all people, he doesn't say you can love all but X, Y, and Z? Sin is sin, yes, but there is no sin that is greater than another. And it should not be treated as one that is greater than another, because at the end of the day, everyone has skeletons in their closet.
1: Wow. That's so powerful. This is a riveting conversation, thought-provoking conversation today that we are having about resilience, acceptance, and resilience. I want to say it in the order that you're hosting it. If you are just tuning in, You have to be enjoying this conversation today with Manny, who is hosting this summer along with myself, Diane. But today, Manny is hosting this really great conversation with his guest, Justin Dial, and so excited about the information that's being given, the help that's being given, the opportunities that's being given.
2: Yes, yes, definitely. This resilience has been something that has been brewing in me for a long time, I feel. And I feel like there are other ways, as well as promoting different platforms, but there are other ways that you can be a difference by volunteering. And volunteering at your local soup kitchens, I feel like that is one way, you know, when you talk about acceptance, that means accepting all people, mm-hmm. even people that are less fortunate than us.
1: Right. Right. Acceptance. So it spans out. It's not just for one group. It spans out to all.
2: Yes.
1: To all. And that is something that I love. And Justin, I want you to kind of say again, because if people are just tuning in or if they missed it earlier, tell people how they can be a part and join some of the things that you're doing. And also, folks, if you're listening, that was so powerful what you said, Manny. Join the soup kitchen, give out, you know, feed the homeless, clothe those that are less fortunate, or do something for them. We talked about that even last week as it pertained to caregiving, checking on those people, doing something. And that to me looks like love in action.
2: Yes.
1: It really does. It's more than just a word. It looks like that's love in motion. But before we would lose any moment, Justin, I want you to talk again about how people can be a part of what you're doing and support the works that you're doing.
2: Yes.
0: Yeah, thank you. Yeah, and you can always check us out at bossphilly.org. And also, I encourage you to think about anything else that is important to you as a person, right? I'd love to plug our organization, you know, and say, come, you know, help us. But at the end of the day, I think what this conversation has brought to a bigger light is that community is all around us.
2: Yes.
0: And without a sense of community, we're nobody. And without community, we continue to have these divisive conversations and we continue to splinter. I look forward to the day where we have that neighborhood feeling again of help thy neighbor, do the things that, you know, are a little bit more difficult and hard, right? Really have those conversations, get to know people, right? Step up in the community. And I think that is going to be one of the most powerful things that we can do.
1: That's awesome.
2: Definitely, definitely, definitely. And we are about to go on a quick break and we will be right back.
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1: Hello, hello, hello. We are back. This is Diane and
2: Manny.
1: We are sitting in for the one and only Reggie McGlynn, who is on break for summer. And so we are sitting here just so excited to bring you the summer series. And just before we jump back in, Manny, with your conversation, just a couple of things I want to remind everyone of. First is make sure that you are checking on your loved ones this weekend. It is so hot.
2: Yes.
1: And so please, especially your you're elderly, and even if they aren't elderly, just check on your folks. Make sure everybody is okay, that they are getting from their car to their houses fine. If you can do something for the elderly that might be near you, you see them going out, just make sure that they're getting to point A and point B, or see what you can do for them. That brings me also to, don't forget, My Independence at Home, a trusted healthcare company that can meet your needs in assisting your loved ones at home. Please, please, please do not think that there's not help out there for them. For those that want to live independently, this organization has been just curating such an experience for those persons that want to live alone but need some extra support. So please check out My Independence at Home. And one quick announcement for my dear friend, Pastor Wanda Martin. I want to announce, and because I know this goes to the Gospel Highway also, there is a Christian version of the Dinner on Blanc experience. And you can find out more information about that on the hgim.org website. It is going to be a fun evening, a fun time of faith, fellowship, and elegance. One unforgettable night. If you have seen online when they have these white parties outside, they're going to have music and all of these things. It's only $25 or $150 for a table. So please check out hgim.org, and just so excited about this and excited. They're always doing some innovative things there. So please check it out. Shout out to Pastor Wanda. Thank you for the personal invite to come. And I know it's going to be a wonderful time. And that is taking place on July 10th. So if you don't have anything to do, check that event out and you might go and have some fun. So here's Mandy to take us away.
2: While we close out this show, I just want to thank you, Justin, for coming on and opening up and sharing your story with us. It was wonderful. And also, I know you didn't put this in, but I want to brag about it for a minute. He's also in aviation school.
1: What?
2: Yes.
1: Wait a minute. Hold it. We need you. That is so super cool. What? Wait a minute. What made you do that? Can you talk to us about that?
0: Yeah, so I've always kind of had this idea of facing the fears a little bit. Not that I've been afraid of flying, but I'm a scuba diver too.
1: What?
0: I'm afraid of deep water.
1: Okay.
0: Yeah.
1: I've got this thing with sharks going on, so this sounds like an off-air conversation.
0: Yeah. So, you know, I was always afraid of deep water. So I was like, hey, if I know what it's like down there, you know, maybe I'll get over it. So I became a rescue diver. I went all to the extreme.
1: Oh,
0: I'm afraid of heights.
1: Okay.
0: And so I said, you know, why don't I go learn to fly?
1: Wow. Oh, my goodness.
0: And I think that just goes to the fact that if we challenge ourselves, right, and we push the envelope a little bit, we can discover new things about ourselves and that we are capable.
1: Mm.
0: Capability is something that is not always easy. And I think living with that, and kind of the ability to push and, of course, resilience, right, one of the reasons why I've done the things that I've done. And that's going to continue, right? You know, flying is where it is now, and, you know, maybe I'll skydive.
1: What? Yes. Oh, my goodness. This is so wild. I love this. It feels to me like you are just this treasure chest that just keeps on. Open it up and he just keeps finding things.
0: Who knows? Maybe one day I'll write a book.
2: Heck, you listen, better.
1: It sounds like you should. That is so awesome. Someone just texted and put, okay, Justin, with the clapping hands. You are enlightening us and inspiring us today. That is so cool.
2: Yes,
0: thank
2: definitely.
0: You. And thank you so much for having me. I really appreciate it. It is a charm to just talk to both of you and to share the story.
2: Definitely. And thank you for accepting the invitation.
0: Of course.
2: Yes,
1: this is so awesome. So awesome. Thank you, Justin, for being with us today. This has been a pleasure. The conversation has been amazing. If you have just joined us, today's conversation has been about acceptance and resilience, hosted by Manny. And his special guest has been with us today for the whole time.
2: Yes.
1: So excited. And with all the things that are on his resume, his bio, and now with knowing he's in aviation school,
2: yes,
1: this was some time that you took away to share with us here in the Empowerment Zone. And we are just so grateful. And we are wishing you well in everything that you are doing. And folks, if you are out there, you heard the ways that you can support, you can show up. And just do it.
2: Yes.
1: Just do it.
2: Yes.
1: Just do it.
2: And just, and my final thoughts and what I will leave everyone with is lead with love.
1: That's so good. Lead with love. That is so, so good. Lead with love. We have a few more minutes before we're going to get off the air, but just want to recap. Don't give up. Find value and love in you. Shine your unique light. And that light will gravitate to you. And lead with love. Lead with love. As we like to say here in the Empowerment Zone, you can always choose joy.
2: Yes.
1: You can choose joy. Joy is an intention. It's a posture. It is something that you don't have to wait for someone to give you. And it sounds very much like we have been given a lot of tools today.
2: Yes.
1: And a lot of reasons to not give anyone control of our joy. Discover it, take hold of it, make it your own, and spread it.
2: Yes.
1: Spread that joy. And there are so many ways that you can do that. We are so excited here at the Empowerment Zone to have had such a great conversation today. We can't wait to be back with you on next week at the same time. Share it with your friends. Let everybody know that this summer series has been hot, hot, hot.
2: Yes.
1: And we're having a ball here, please. And thank you so much for supporting us here in the Empowerment Zone. Everybody, Manny was amazing today as the host. He was so amazing. Everybody is celebrating him hosting, and we know that this is not the last. He'll be back with us next week.
2: Yes.
1: Who knows? He may be hosting again.
2: Yes, yes.
1: And again, thank you so much, Justin, for being with us, and we celebrate all the things that you are doing. And Manny, I'm going to let you close us out today.
2: Yes, thank you so much for being a part of today's show. And always remember that you are not the standards someone else projected onto you. You are allowed to redefine yourself.
1: There's nothing else to be

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12: 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Good afternoon, everybody. The city of brotherly love, and we're just so happy to be here. It's the 4th of July, you know, it's 250 years of our nation. And Today, I am not in studio. I am actually home getting ready to celebrate with the family. So, I very rarely do I not come into the studio, but today was the day where I wanted to actually get a start on the celebration of 250 years for our nation. And of course, being in Philadelphia, where it all started, Declaration of Independence and all that, it's a pretty important date for us. And I have a new producer. Max is on the line with us. Max, so this is your first gig with me, okay, as a producer. So congratulations. And what are you planning on doing for the 4th of July?
13: Well, I'm going to be spending my 4th of July with my family, my girlfriend, and we're going to cook some good food, maybe launch some fireworks. It's going to be a grand old time.
12: Yeah, that's right. Here in Pennsylvania, you're allowed to buy fireworks. If you go to New York, for example, you can't do that. Do you have a lot of fireworks or just a couple of sparklers? Or what do you got going?
13: Like you said, some sparklers. The snaps. We got some of those. My family loves those. Just throwing those on the ground. And then we did get some of those like spinning ones that spin on the ground with all those colors. You know, it's just a small, the tame stuff. You know, we're not crazy neighbors. I promise.
12: So nothing airborne at this point.
13: No, nothing airborne.
12: Yes. Well, that's good. That's good. We celebrate. Usually we do travel. This year, we decided to stay close to home. You know, obviously I got a few, like you, I've got a few fireworks that go off. Nothing incredible, nothing great. But just enough to let them know that, we're celebrating it. 250 years. I mean, for most countries, it's not a hell of a lot. It's like yesterday, but for us, basically, 250 is a high watermark at this point for us. So I'm looking forward to that. And so now, in addition to the radio show, you do a bunch of other shows, or you're just doing our radio station, WWDB AM 860.
13: I also do Motor Crew. I'm also doing a new show on Saturday, but we'll keep that on the hush hush. We'll get to that another time. And then doing some other little shows here and there, Conservative Voice, Conversation, or Tone and Tenor, you know, all the fun stuff.
12: Oh, wow. So you do a heck of a lot of stuff. You do more than I do, actually. Good for you. Good for you. Well, today we have a fantastic guest on the show. Now, you know, in the past, we've had a lot of recording artists. We've had astronauts on. We've had movie stars, TV stars, television, radio, pretty much the gamut. But I got to tell you this. I have never had a real queen on my radio show, okay? And it's absolutely amazing that the guest that we have is actually a queen, okay? So I'm proud to say that today, and I hope I pronounce it correctly, we have Her Majesty Olari Atuwaše on with us, a queen consort to the Wari Kingdom of Nigeria. She's also a book author and a lawyer, a philanthropist, an entrepreneur, you name it, and she has done it. So thank you so much for being on the show today, especially at last minute. Thank you so much. How are you doing?
14: Thank you so much, Pete. I'm doing really well. Thank you so much for having me. It's a joy to be here.
12: I tell you, you have such a background. And again, like I said, I've never actually talked to a queen before. So I mean, if I do something wrong, let me know. Okay.
14: No, I'm sure you're fine. I'm sure you'll be very okay. Yes.
12: Like I know in England, you can never turn your back on the queen. Okay. So
14: the same in Nigeria. You can't turn your back on royalty. Indeed. Yes.
12: Yeah. I bet it does happen sometimes that they forget or something, or maybe they accidentally turn and realize they're not doing it and they turn around again. I'm sure that must happen when people get nervous and stuff along those lines.
14: Yeah, we've had one or two of those indeed. Yes.
12: This is true. So what's it like? What's it like before we get into the book, and I want to get into the relationships and everything. Mm-hmm. What's it like? I know that it was 2021.
14: What was
12: that like? What was the coronation like? What was it? What was it there for you and the king and to be able to go ahead and do that? I did go online and YouTube and looked up, some of that coronation and everything.
14: Yeah.
12: What was that like? What was that feeling?
14: Well, it was a plethora of mixed feelings. On one end, it was a relief because we'd been planning for so long. We'd been planning for like 6 months. And so to finally have it come, there was a huge sigh of, you know, relief. But at the same time, there was a really serious weight of responsibility knowing what we were coming into.
15: Oh, yeah.
14: You know, most people, I mean, it's like, oh my God, it must be so much fun to be a king and a queen. But what we approached it with and still do is with trembling hands, knowing that you're really called to, it's a huge platform and you're called to serve. It's a platform of privilege that you must use for the greater good of the people that you serve. And so knowing that, there was that, you know, very sobering reality as well for us. And then obviously we were really thankful because it was such a glorious event. It was really well turned out. It looked beautiful. So there was a mixed bag of feelings all in all, but yeah, yeah, it was good.
15: I'm sure you had to have been nervous a little bit.
14: Of course, absolutely petrified. Because I mean, as you know, I wasn't born into it. My husband is the king. Sure. And so I'm married into it. And he's been prepared his whole life. And I used to say, well, I'm just a merchant's daughter because my father was a businessman. And I didn't know the ways of the palace at all. And I had to learn it quite quickly. So I was extremely nervous, definitely.
15: Yes, that's right. And of course, the king, that's Ogiame Atuwache, I think.
14: Yes, you did well. You did good. You did good. We practiced ahead of time. You did good.
15: But I tried. But by the end of the broadcast, I'll have it. I'll have it down.
14: You'll have
15: okay?
14: It. Yes, indeed.
15: How did you meet the king?
14: We met at a friend's pre-wedding dinner. Then he was the crown prince, and I'm really bad with time. And I was extremely late. I was her bridesmaid and she was having a pre-wedding dinner and I was extremely late. I was like about an hour late, so bad. And I knew I was late. And so I was like, okay, you know what? I'm just going to beeline to the closest seat in the room. And so I walk in and I just beeline straight to an empty table. And I end up next to him, right? But on the table was my cousin. And so my cousin gets to introducing this guy and he looks really interested in me. And I was just completely embarrassed at the fact that I walked into my friend's pre-wedding dinner absolutely late. And sure. as the rest, you know, they say is history. We were friends for about 4 years before we actually started dating. And then, yeah, we got married and yeah, the rest is history.
15: And the rest is history.
14: And the rest is history.
15: I'll tell you that, you know, it must be, I don't know if I can handle that. You know what I mean?
14: I understand.
15: it's like, no, I have enough responsibility. Thank you so much. I don't need any more, you know, responsibility. And 24/7.
14: They do say love is blind. I say love is blind, deaf, mute, and everything else in between. It's just.
15: But on top of that, you're 24/7. You are on 24/7. Okay.
14: Yeah.
15: Very, very few breaks. Obviously you're in the public eye. All
14: yes.
15: the time,
14: yeah.
15: And you know, even if you're having a bad day, you still gotta have that, you know, that presence,
14: yes.
15: that, you know, and yeah. and that's gotta be a difficult thing. So, yeah. Tell me about your nation. Tell me about the Wari Kingdom. Tell me about that.
14: Okay, the Wari Kingdom is a small, tiny kingdom. We're small but mighty people. That's what we like to think. We're the population of the kingdom is maximum 3 million.
15: Okay.
14: We're located in the southern region of Nigeria, just in the delta.
15: Okay.
14: And we span across across two states in Nigeria, the Delta State and Edo State. And we've been in existence since before Nigeria was a nation. We've been in existence since 1480 AD. Yeah, that's a long time, about 580 years. We're a people that have one king. We're very proud to have one king, one people in one language. You know, we're unified by the crown and we're very proud of our king and the royal house. We're a very proud people with that. Our king holds it all together. That's what we say. Mm-hmm.
16: Oh, and the people that we are, we're called the Shekiri people. That's the name of the tribe. Nigeria is made of loads of tribes. I think you know that if you research it. But we're one of them. We're actually a micro-minority tribe. And we're very big. I mean, because we're in the southern region, our lands are oil producing as well. So we produce, we're one of the tribes that produce the oil for Nigeria, or in Nigeria.
15: And in addition to actually being the queen, mm-hmm. there's a lot of other things you've done. You've the founder of Elevate Africa,
16: yes.
15: the advocate for women's empowerment. We want to talk about that as well.
16: Yeah.
15: Global leadership and advocacy, a faith leader, advocate, spiritual renewal, which is part of your book that we'll talk about. Cultural environmental steward, obviously, and of course, a philanthropist. I mean, so, man, you must have one heck of a resume. It must be like 30 pages long.
16: And I'll tell you the interesting thing, and I guess when we speak about the book, but before 2021, my resume was extremely lean. And so we'll talk about that because I actually want to go into that. But I think before the titles and everything else, I'm one who deeply believes that I've been given something to steward. Like you said, I'm a woman of faith, and I think my faith is the foundation that plays a huge role and shapes how I see everything else. It's taught me over time that I'm not there to, you know, be served, but I'm there to serve. So I'm always looking for what's in my hand. How can I help the people that I serve? The role of being a queen is a platform that I don't take lightly, and I feel like it gave me a wider room to do what I was born to do. That's kind of how I do everything. I think I'm very deeply rooted in my faith, and so before I'm anything else, I like to think of myself very much at the core as a builder, and the foundation of that building is my faith. Yeah.
15: And then one thing I do notice, just looking at the bio here that I have.
16: Yeah.
15: That your leadership, you know, transcends all borders, and the ability to balance tradition with modernizing everything mm-hmm. has positioned you in a very, very powerful situation. Was that hard to do in order to, because people don't like change, you know?
16: Indeed, so people don't like change.
15: Mm-hmm. So what's that like? What's that like when you try to modernize something? Yeah, you want to keep tradition, obviously, but what's it like that, you know, to bring them into the, you know, the new century, you know?
16: Yes, yes, indeed. First of all, it helps to have a very supportive partner. My husband and I are a great team. We're very much unified in the resolution that we're one force, and we get asked this question a lot because, I mean, hopefully you do get to interview my husband as well, because they call him the digital king, you know, okay. back home. He's very modern as well. And I think that the issue there is, you know, whenever I'm asked that question about how do you balance tradition versus modernization or innovation, I oftentimes use the analogy of a staircase. And so if innovation and modernization are the stairs that lead you up, tradition is the banister that keeps you stayed. And tradition is absolutely consistently changing. We like to think that we don't change, but change is the one constant thing, if you think about it. And so if we don't change, then we will be outdated and redundant as a people. And in fact, before democracy, the traditional institutions were very much responsible for innovation and change. Thinking about America, Christopher Columbus was sent out by, you know, the queen to go found new land. That was innovation at the time. And that was I'm so used to Queen Elizabeth, pardon me. But, you know, Christopher Columbus was sent out by the king to go found new land. That's innovation, that's modernization, that's cutting edge, that's breakthrough. And so I don't really think that if we actually sit and think about it, that tradition and modernization are two sides of they're two sides maybe of the same coin, but they're definitely not opposing sides. And there's a way that we must evolve as a people if we're going to be relevant. How do I balance that with the people on ground? Like you say, people don't like change, and you're correct. I think it's to lead with sensitivity. And so I don't go in thinking, this is what I'm going to do. Right. I know what's best, especially with the initiatives I have. At the end of the day, I'm there to serve them, and it's for their benefit. So I get their buy-in. I get them involved. I buy their trust. You know, I win their trust. I make sure that they see that my heart is genuine towards them. I lead with sensitivity. I lead with love. It's not been easy because I have gotten some pushback, but I also lead with conviction. I think ensuring that I know that this is the best thing to do and I'm convicted, I do rally the stakeholders on ground, especially in the Warri Kingdom, who buy into it, and we do it together. I don't impose change on them. I do it with them.
15: And that's the way to do it. I'll tell you, you got that down pretty good. For those just joining us, we are talking with Her Majesty Olari Atuwache, and she is the Queen Consul to the Warri Kingdom and of Nigeria. And we'll be back with Live on Tape. Don't go anywhere right after this.
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15: 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I am here with my producer, my new producer, Max. 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And of course, with us today, folks, and we are just so lucky. I've never actually interviewed a queen before, a real queen, okay? And we got one today, Her Majesty Olari Atuwache. And she is a modern African queen, a dynamic and transformal leader celebrating for her unwavering commitment to community development, cultural preservation, and global advocacy. A lawyer, a philanthropist, she's done it all. Ambassador, she embodies the perfect blend of grace, heritage, and contemporary influence, leading with vision and purpose. Your Majesty, we're just so happy to have you here. By the way, was that a good intro? What do you think? Do you
19: that was a great intro. Thank you so much, Pete. Wow. I was like, oh my goodness, who is this woman? Thank you. Thank you so much. You're very kind.
15: No, you're welcome. You're welcome. So, like I said, you've been there since 2021. Let me ask you a question, because, I mean, I know we had COVID. It started in March of 2020. You took over. Of course, the king. 2021.
19: Mm-hmm.
15: What August. Was it like there? I mean, I know it was horrible here in the United States.
19: What was it like there
15: where you were?
19: COVID was a global catastrophe. It was horrible. I mean, and interestingly enough, I had my last child right in the middle of COVID. So I was pregnant as well, and had a baby in Nigeria in the middle of COVID.

0: Yeah, a lot of countries actually, during that time period, they decided, well, this maybe we don't need to do this anymore. And there was another outbreak that occurred. I know in Australia that happened, in other countries as well. I'm assuming that that you guys didn't do that because obviously
1: No.
0: that was the wrong way to go.
1: Yeah,
0: But
1: completely.
0: people are always trying to make it seem like, yeah, it's just going to go away. It's just got the flu. It's going to go away. Unfortunately, it did work out. But that must have been tough when you were doing all these, you were in front of everybody. You and the king in front of all these people and doing all these ceremonies and doing all that stuff. That must have been brutal. And your kids.
1: And
0: And your
1: our
0: children.
1: kids, yeah. We actually, so interestingly enough, everyone got COVID right after the coronation
0: Oh,
1: because,
0: really?
1: obviously everyone was like in this really tight position. And so I think the only person that didn't get, and I was pulling his legs at the time, was the king. He didn't get ill. I got COVID. The kids got COVID. We had a chief who unfortunately got COVID and died, right after the coronation. And we tried our best to keep, social distancing and everything. But I mean, it's sad. It was what it was. But I pulled his legs. I was like, oh, wow, you've now entered the ancestral plane. You don't get sick anymore. But we were all terribly ill right after the coronation. It was horrible. It was horrible.
0: No, I hope we never go back to that again. I hope it's
1: I
0: one
1: hope so too.
0: because that was that I'll never forget. In fact, whenever I talk about stuff now, I either say, was it
1: Pre-COVID or
0: pre-COVID
1: post-COVID? Yeah.
0: or
1: We have
0: post-COVID?
1: that era now. Forget ADBC. We now have pre-COVID and post-COVID. Those are the time frames. Yes.
0: It is so funny. So now you are involved with women's rights, children's rights. You get involved with the Elevate Africa, but not just Elevate Africa, just Elevate in general. What's that like? I mean, obviously, that is a lot of work.
1: I think, like I said, it's a lot of work, but I do it from a great place of joy. And I've come to realize that my strongest place, even in this, especially over the last 5 years, is to build and to build people, communities, and nations. And it's my call in life to leave it better than I met it, whether it be the people that I serve or the nations that I come to interact with. And I guess I didn't coming to think about it, especially in writing the book, looking back and seeing the amount of work that's been done in 5 years, I didn't set out to do this much work, but it's kind of what happens from a life that's just, I just want the best for humanity, to be very honest. And we'll get to that, what inspired me to get there. But in this place, it's like, this is what I want to do. This is how I want to be remembered. This is what I want to, with my father passed 2 weeks before I became queen.
0: Oh.
1: And he had cancer. May his soul rest in peace. And so I remember, he was in London, and I remember we were by him when he was passing. And I remember promising him, because up until then I had lived it with so much fear. And my dad was such a fool. He lived like five lives in one. So he wasn't even afraid to die. He was like, look, I've lived. It's not about how long, it's about how well. And I'm like, what does that even mean? I didn't understand that at the time. But even more so, I promised him, I was like, you know what, Daddy, I'm never going to be afraid again. Because I felt like he was always looking at me. I was his first, and being like, you can be so much more than you are right now. And I finally yielded to my creator, yielded to who he made me to be, relinquished the fear. And I think that who my truest self is what propels me to do all that I do. So I don't do it from burnout. I do it from joy. Everything that I do. So it doesn't seem like work to me. Everyone's like, oh, you do so much. How do you do it? I'm like, do I? I know it sounds really weird, but I'm like, really? I don't even think I've started. I don't even think I'm doing anything. But I think that's how I do it. I do it for my most authentic self, for my truest self. And my truest self exists to make the world a better place. whether it's the person I come in contact with or even just an entire nation that I interact

0: interact with.
1: Well, that's impressive. And, you know, with your coronation, your dad might not have been there, but he was there. He was watching over you and he watches over you. So I believe in that. And as a Christian, I believe that.
0: Thank you. I believe that as well. Thank you. Yes.
1: So now let's talk about, we got about 3 minutes before the next break. Okay. So let's just talk. I'm going to do an intro again, and then we're going to talk about the break after my intro. So. Let's talk about Redemption. It's a coffee table book authorized by you, of course. Mm-hmm. It serves as a visual and spiritual testament to faith, healing, and purpose, acting as a guide to embracing one's God-given potential. I love the book already. Okay, so yeah. I can't wait to get one.
2: Yes, I'll send you one.
1: The publication, which details a journey of self-discovery from ashes to beauty. That we got to talk about as well.
2: Yeah, definitely.
1: Prolific insights, personal reflections, serves an invitation for readers to find a purpose and wholesome through its life's difficult seasons. And yes, we all have them, and we all need guidance. And this is even a self-help book. I mean, it's pretty much got everything. Yeah. We got about 2 minutes left. Tell me just quickly, and then we'll go to break, and then we'll talk more about it. What possessed you to do this?
2: I just turned 40 about a month ago, and the book has lived in my heart for a very long time. And as I look back at my life, the entire span of it, you know, I felt that it was time. I just felt like with greater clarity, I saw how God had mightily moved and worked in my life. And I wanted to honor that work, you know, not just for my sake to say, oh God, thank you, but so that it acts as a repository for anybody else, any woman, any man who's looked at their life and wondered, maybe the best years have passed. And I'm like, nope, it hasn't, because there's redemption, and redemption is always better than innocence, you know. Wow. And that's what I hope the book can illustrate to everybody. It's a coffee table book, a book of images, and I'll talk about why, because we see in images before anything else. And so I was very intentional about putting the images next to the testimony so that you can see exactly what redemption looks like and to see that it's possible.
1: Well, I tell you, I can't wait till after the break so you can go into detail. Yes. 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
1: 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Pete Tribuco here with my producer, Max, and we're just so glad to have an amazing guest. I mean, I've never interviewed a queen, and I got to tell you, I was nervous before I even did this, because I've interviewed like rock stars and, you know, and people like that, but never a queen. So I'm like, I'm glad I'm not in person, because I think I'd mess up. I'd make a mistake. I'd do something that was not right. But we are speaking with Her Majesty Ola Riatuwashe, and she's the queen consort of the Kingdom of Nigeria. But she's also a lawyer, a philanthropist, an entrepreneur, and a book. Okay. The book's coming out. It's actually out already. It was in the UK out a couple of days ago, and it's now in the United States. And it's a great book. It's called Redemption. And three things I noticed about the book, and I was looking at it. Identity, faith, and the impact. So tell us more about that.
2: Like I was saying, Redemption is part spiritual memoir. It's part image-driven storytelling, and it's part humanitarian impact. And that's the faith, you know, identity, faith, and impact. And I think it pretty much speaks for itself. Like I was sharing beforehand, I struggled for 35 years to find my voice. I thought that my life had collapsed. Uh-huh. And I was stuck between grief of two kinds. So grieving and crowning, literally between 2 years. And after my husband became king, I realized that I was in deep pain. I was in deep grief. I'd lost my dad. I'd lost the life that I thought that I was going to have. You know, I didn't, honestly, we always say it, we thought that the coronation or him becoming king was going to be a retirement plan. We didn't think we were going to be king and queen so young. Uh-huh. And so I planned, you know, a whole life with the children that we'd had, and I was grieving that. And I felt that I really needed to heal. And so I finally yielded, you know, to the Lord, because duty propelled me to. At first I said, I'm on this platform. I can't show up as anything but, you know, who I'm supposed to actually be. And from that, it just became amazing. I mean, so for this book, my most interesting part, or my favorite part, is the images. You know, uh-huh. In my 37th year, I realized something quite interesting. You know, every time, so I do birthday photo shoots because it's the tradition in Nigeria. It's kind of the norm. Everyone does a birthday photo shoot to mark their birthdays. And my photographer, Henry Oji, you know, captured the images that he was capturing were almost like a kind of prophecy, you know. So what seemed like a fun birthday photo shoot almost became a foretelling of the year ahead. And I noticed this by my 37th birthday. So each year his eye would capture an image and he would say, oh, I see you levitating. Oh, I see hands on you. Oh, I see you holding something. You know, I see you with a crown. And I started to pay attention because I felt like the Lord was using my photographer to speak through images. And so he now became this vessel of God's ordination to me, inviting me into something that would then birth a closer walk with the Lord, a healing on another level that will now manifest itself through impact going forward. And so I felt it was really, you know, when you look through the book and you see the images with each year, with each passing year, and then what was birthed in impact, correlating, it's quite beautiful. It's quite a beautiful testimony, and a lot has been done. Like you said, you've read out my CV. A lot has been done, but the first place that it was done was inside of me.
1: Yes,
2: I didn't do anything without first becoming, and I'm still becoming. So, you know, it's just the beginning. They say life begins at 40. So it's just the beginning. But I wanted to honor the work, to also give a glimpse of hope to people who feel like the best of their lives are done. Because at 35, normally they're like, oh, well, you're 5 years on to 40. If you haven't gotten your life sorted out, then you're done. No. You know, but God used those 5 years to just dramatically, you know, transform me, and with it transform a community and nations. And people, including the women in that run through my program and the children that come and sit at my feet. And it's a beautiful thing to see.
1: Well, that is amazing. And you know, I let you know, you've listened to my book that I've got.
2: Yes.
1: It's basically on there. Okay. Yeah. I didn't do it like you. I didn't do like identity and faith, impact. I'm kicking myself. I'm thinking, man, I really could have done a better job on that. So, but
2: you can always write another one. You can always write another one.
1: Well, I've written two. And at my age, basically, I think I'm kind of done. You know, at this point, you know, you say 40s are, you know, pretty much new 30s, and they say the 50s exactly. is the new 40s.
2: Yeah.
1: What happens when you're close to 70? I mean, I don't think there's anything you can do there. And that's pretty much where I'm at, or close to it at that point. But so you've done all this stuff. The book is coming out. Okay. For those of you, we'll talk about this again in the last break, but okay, where can we get it now? Where can we get
2: it? Right now. You can get it on my website. I know that, you know, Amazon's going to be stocking pretty soon, but for now you can get it on my website. My website is www.oloriatuacheiii.com. I guess I have to spell that out. Oloriatuacheiii.com/redemption. You can get it there and we will post it straight to you in America, wherever you are.
1: And I'm sure it'll be on Amazon and all.
2: It will be on Amazon and Barnes and Nobles. And yes, it's going to be on there within the week.
1: Mm-hmm. Yes. And I noticed that the pictures, you know, pictures are worth 1,000 words, you know.
2: They are indeed.
1: When I wrote my book, you know, I was only limited to like 60 or 50 pictures or whatever it was. It wasn't much. It was very little. Mm-hmm. And that said, I like your concept better because yes, it's a you know, a book, a coffee table book, but it's at the same time, the pictures just jump at you. Okay.
2: Yes, they
1: do. I've seen. And they'll have a meaning to it. They'll have a meaning.
2: Yes,
1: it's like watching, you from 2021 to now 2026 and everything that pretty much happened along those ways.
2: Nice.
1: Did you think about doing a second book after you've done this first one?
2: Oh, yeah, definitely. There's a second book in me. I don't know if we'll have that many pictures, but there are a few books in me, so I most certainly will. And I like that because I was very intentional about the images because we see in pictures. We think in pictures. So I was very intentional about it being a picture book, just so it sends the message to correctly. Yeah.
1: And not only that, but you know, a lot of the books basically, I like hardcover books that basically go on that coffee table because
2: exactly, and they look pretty, and you can and your guests could read it, and I mean it's amazing. It's diverse, it's versatile, it's very unique. It's very unique.
1: Yeah, so and I'm sure there were a lot of pictures that you're like, man, what can I get that one? No, I'll do it on the next one. I you know, because
2: it was really hard to indeed.
1: Did you have help? Did you have an editor to help you with which pictures to put in?
2: I worked really tirelessly with my photographer. So we spent hours and hours and being like, oh, should we do this one? No, should we do this one? No, no, no. And then we shortlisted, and then we did give it to a team that then helped us because we couldn't do it on ourselves. It was just too hard. After I wrote everything, they were now able to say, okay, I think this kind of fits that more and that fits that more. And we had a team helping after we shortlisted. Yes.
1: You need that. If you don't have that, because I'm just sitting there thinking, do I do this? Do I do that? Do I do this? Where am I going with this? And I needed somebody on the outside to make a decision for me.
2: Exactly. Yeah, definitely.
1: So now that you've written a book, do you think the king is going to have to write a book now because you did?
2: Yes, actually, he has 7 books in him. He's a great writer. He's been writing this amazing anthology on Africa. And so, yes, I shouldn't actually say that because he wants to come at it as a, I don't think he'll put his name on it. So you'll never know. I guess that's what I should say. That's what I should have said. But he's an amazing storyteller. He's a great storyteller. So he's got, but he does more nonfiction, but really good stuff.
1: Oh, okay. Now, did he help you with your book? Did he help you with the pictures? Was he someone?
2: Yes,
1: that said,
2: he wrote the foreword. He wrote the foreword.
1: Okay.
2: And he helped me. He helped me put my thoughts together in each chapter. And so we would sit and, you know, brainstorm, and we'd have loads of brainstorming sessions. He's an excellent partner in purpose. So he would sit and be like, that that's not really, because he's such a good storyteller. So he'd help me like, maybe you need to word it like this. And maybe, you know, start from here instead of just going straight into it. Lead the people in. I'm like, okay, I'll do that. You know, so he really did help me. He's a great partner. Yeah.
1: So now we talked about this earlier. Obviously, you travel worldwide. Obviously, yes. Right now you're in England. You're in the UK.
2: Yes, I'm in the UK.
1: Because I did notice the accent. I did notice that accent. So
2: I did grow up here. I was here from my whole formative years. I went to boarding school here. Then I went to university here. So, you know, the British really does live in me, if I were to say that. Yes.
1: Now, where else have you been? I know we talked about you coming to Philly one of these days. You've been in New York City, obviously, but where have you been else in the United States?
2: Oh, wow. I've been to Houston. I've been to Austin. I've been to Dallas. I've been to Arizona, Atlanta. I was in Atlanta last year in March, and I got a rousing welcome. I was on ABC News in Atlanta, which was really loads of fun. I've been to Virginia. Where's the furthest out? Obviously, I've been to Los Angeles because, I mean, of course, of course, a few times. I've been to a few places. Boston as well. I used to visit Boston a lot when I was younger, and I really love Cambridge. So right. I really thought I was going to have a townhouse in Cambridge when I grew up, but I never moved to the States. So hey, I've been to a couple of places.
1: Well, that's something we have to get you. We have to get you here to the city of brotherly love in Philadelphia. You know, it's not that far from New York City if you're going to be in New York.
2: It's not. Exactly. And I really do like Philly cheesesteaks, so I want to come and eat an original one.
1: Well, this is true.
2: Is that original to Philadelphia? I'm guessing it is. Right?
1: Well, listen, I'm on a Philly radio station here.
2: Oh, I see.
1: Okay. So I'm going to have to say yes. If I said no, if I said maybe it's like Sandusky, Ohio, in Ohio, which is another place for the Philly cheesesteak. But I'm going to claim the fifth on that.
2: That's fine. Exactly.
1: So for those of you just joining us, we are talking with Her Majesty Olori Atu Ra Shay, and she will be back with us for one last segment on Live on Tape right after these messages.
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1: And a happy 4th of July for everyone out there. This is Pete Tribuco live on tape at WWDB AM. That's AM 860 Talk Radio, Philadelphia. And we're just so glad to have Her Majesty on with us. Yes, we have a real queen on with us today. Olori Atu Ra Shay, queen consort to the Wari of Nigeria Kingdom. And, of course, a lawyer, philanthropist, entrepreneur, book, which we were talking about, which is a fantastic book called Redemption. And I'll tell you, with all the things that you have done, where do you find the time to do any of this stuff? I mean, you have the book signings and everything. Where do you find the time?
2: I have an amazing team of people. Oh my goodness. They're my backbone and my hands. I've got a great team and I've got a great, great structure as well. So that's kind of how I find the time. But I always keep my family and my children in the center. So my children are they're my work buddies, you know, whether it's, you know, travel, conference or whatever, we're doing it together.
1: Well, yeah. That's good.
2: I homeschool them, so that's how we do it.
1: And you must have a scheduler or somebody who's putting all your schedules together.
2: I do.
1: Do you have any time to breathe?
2: I do. I don't play with my rest, actually. So with all that it seems like I'm doing, I live by a rule of life and I don't play with my rest. You know, I have a 1 hour a day where I switch off my phone and I do absolutely nothing and I disconnect just to kind of reconnect. One day a week where I Sabbath and just kind of take the day off and disconnect once again. Uh-huh. And then every month I try, sometimes it's a little harder than others, but I try to take 3 days off.
1: Okay.
2: And so a weekend, just a full weekend, that's just my time. I think that's how I've been able to manage my mental health. Because I know that this isn't a marathon. You know, I'm a queen consort for the rest of my life. I'm not.
1: That's right.
2: I'm not an office, you know, kind of, it's not a tenured position. And so I try as much as possible to pace myself and ensure that I'm resting. And keeping myself centered as much as I can.
1: Now, here's a question I've always wanted to ask a queen. Okay.
2: And that is,
1: now, since you're doing this 24/7, you have to have hobbies. What is a hobby that you like to do outside of the kingdom?
2: I love going to the gym. Is that a hobby? Would you call that a hobby?
1: It absolutely is. Depending on where you're going and what you're doing, yeah.
2: Yeah, I lift. I love going to the gym. I also love walking.
1: Okay.
2: So yeah, and self-care is my big. So I'm always in the spa, always kind of reading, and yeah, these are the normal things, I suppose, that I do.
1: So I'm assuming that you're reading that your husband, your kid, the King's books also, right?
2: Well, yes.
1: So do you like fiction or nonfiction books when you want to read?
2: Nonfiction.
1: So you're into facts. You want to know facts and figures.
2: I am. And most of them are faith-based. So they're very interesting for me. Most of them are kind of leaning towards my faith. So I enjoy them. Those are nice in the books.
1: Mm-hmm. So when you work out, do you work out 3 times a week?
2: I work out 5 times a week. I need the extra endorphins. I feel like I work too hard not to work out 5 times a week. I do. I work out 5 times a week. But, you know, I train 4 and then I try and do like a Pilates or, you know, something more easygoing, you know, on the fifth or the like 2 times a week just to add on to that. But
1: I'll tell you what. Well, you know, I work out. I'm proud of this, though. I work out once a month, so I'm good. Just kidding. I try to work out as much as I possibly can. So let's go back. We got about several minutes left. I want to go back to the book and make sure everyone knows the book is out, folks.
2: It's called Redemption.
1: Yes, you can get it at Barnes & Noble or anywhere books are sold. And, of course, your website. If you want to give that to us one more time, that'd
2: again?
1: Be great.
2: Okay, so it's www.OLORIATUWATSEIII.com/redemption. You can pick up your copy there.
1: That's fantastic. We got about 4 minutes left, so let's talk about women now.
2: Okay.
1: Obviously, you are a mentor And people look up to you on that. Definitely a woman's advocate. Women today need advice. You can give advice, and you do it all the time on the road. But for my listening audience, what advice would you give women in today's time?
2: You know, I think, honestly, and this might be a little bit controversial, so I don't know how popular this will be, but in a time where women are forced or seemingly forced to appear masculine, I think it's important that we connect to our feminine power. We were created feminine for a reason, and there's something very beautiful about being soft yet powerful, almost like silk. I think women are extremely necessary in society, extremely relevant to the very core fabric from the home. We're builders, we're bridges, and we're binders. And we have intuition, we have beautiful negotiation skills, and we don't have to try and be like men to be relevant. I think there's something very beautiful about a woman's feminine power that it hasn't been tapped into or hasn't been promoted enough, actually, that we need to begin to go to look at. I wouldn't say go back to, because I don't even think that it's been harnessed enough, but begin to truly look at. And so women, you're relevant, you're absolutely important. And it's important that once you know who you are, you're able to lead from that place, whether it's in the boardroom or at home. Women are leaders, natural born leaders. And it's important that we connect to our feminine self to lead. I think women have to lead as women and not as men. That's my word.
1: And I think that's great. I think that's fantastic. Yeah. So one more time, Redemption, folks. It's a great book. It's a coffee table book. You can find it at olorietuwatseiii.com. It's going to be amazing. Listen, I got to thank you so much. And again, I'm gonna tell you, you got to come to Philly. If you're in New York City, I'll drive over to come see you. Okay? I promise that whenever I back away, I'll always be facing forward, so I don't mess up.
2: Put you in the dungeon.
1: That's right. Yeah, I don't want to be in the dungeon there. Bro. My wife will put me there when I'm bad. You know, so hopefully that doesn't happen. Listen, thank you so much for being on the radio with us. I can't wait.
2: Thank you so much.
1: Have
2: for
1: you
2: having
1: back
2: me.
1: On again? And
2: thank
1: like
2: you.
1: I said, we will love to have you back in Philly in the future. And yes. God bless
2: you too. Thank you so much for having me.
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17: WWDB 860 AM Philadelphia and WPEN HD 2 Burlington, Philadelphia. Welcome to Philadelphia Focus. I'm Laura Lewis, and with us today from Global Philadelphia Association, we have its president, Zabet T. Luxingback. Hello there.
31: Hello, Laura. It's great to be with you today.
17: Isn't it an exciting time to be a Philadelphian?
31: Yes, it truly is.
17: We're sitting down to tape. We're right in the midst of the World Cup action. And obviously, that is shining a light on Philadelphia and putting us back on the international stage. But that is the whole point of Global Philadelphia. So let's dive in with a mission statement for anyone who is not familiar with the organization.
31: So our organization is designed to put Philadelphia on the map, both for the people that live here and in the region, but also for people internationally to pay more attention to Philadelphia.
17: And that's culturally and economically as well.
31: Yes, absolutely. Culturally, economically, and in all the other attractions, sports, of course, as we're going to be talking about today, there is so much that's appealing to Philadelphia architecturally about our city.
17: And here's the thing that is amazing, because I see the work that you're doing. You're everywhere, and you're really bringing to focus stuff that we weren't aware of, the international flair that this city has, and you've done it all in the span of about one decade.
31: I really feel most fortunate to do what I do, Laura. It's just the perfect fit for who I am as a person, my interests, and the great value that Philadelphia offers to someone like me that's really looking to bring out from under all the international assets that our city has to offer.
0: And we're a World Heritage City. And isn't that what sparked all of this, wasn't it?
31: Yes. So originally there was Global Philadelphia, an umbrella organization with all the international organizations in Philadelphia on the board. Intentionally, we are not in competition with any other major organization. But the idea was that we would bring together all the international things that were going on here in order to give our city more visibility. In so doing, we realized that we had a UNESCO World Heritage Site in our city, Independence Hall, and that that really wasn't played up as an international asset. Of course, it's extremely important in every way to the founding of our nation. And so Global Philadelphia set about connecting this asset with other World Heritage Cities. We became a member of the Organization of World Heritage Cities in 2015 and the first World Heritage City in the United States.
0: We forget just how international Philadelphia is. Our population is so diverse, and it's not just second and third generations, of course, but we have first generation populations that are creating amazing communities within the city.
31: Yes, Laura, I think one of the things that always resonates with me is the fact that people from all over the world come here and feel comfortable. And they don't necessarily feel that way in another major U.S. city, but Philadelphia offers that comfort to many from all over the world.
0: Been a while. You mentioned Africatown. And as I mentioned before we started recording today, I said, you know, gosh, I had not been aware of this neighborhood until you brought it up. And then I started, you know, looking for it and discovered it. And I thought, oh, I'm discovering something new. And now I'm seeing it everywhere. It is, it's growing. It's becoming more economically important. It's doing so much for that community and that neighborhood, but it's also doing great things for all of us because of the shopping, the restaurants, all of the things that are brought to us in these communities.
31: Yes, Laura, it's really a great place to go and visit if you're interested in African food and African culture. We do have a very large African diaspora in our city, notably from Liberia, but from other nations as well. And they are encompassed and encapsulated in this Woodlands Avenue corridor in West Philly. And there you can go and find all kinds of different restaurants, meals, but also now a burgeoning health center, a burgeoning housing center, all sorts of different entities, some of which are funded at the state level, that will help folks from Africa specifically settle and feel more comfortable in the Philadelphia area. And this has been existent, these nascent neighborhoods and entities for a while. But what's happened is in the last 5 to 10 years, there's been a conscious effort to bring it all together, give it its own vibe and reason, raison d'être, if you will. And that is happening very successfully. And as you say, we're hearing more and more about it.
0: And of course, we have as a background note, we have Chinatown, which has always been a vibrant part of Philadelphia. And it has its own distinct character.
31: Yes, absolutely. And of course, a beautiful gate that was offered by our sister city several years back. And the fact that there, too, there are many, many restaurants, shops, cultural centers that will attract people that are interested in Chinese and Asian cultures. And it's a very, very vibrant place, as you say.
0: And art. I neglected to mention that we're seeing the arts represented in all of this as well. We're learning more. And again, through Global Philadelphia and events, we're learning about dance, music, art. The programming is as diverse as the communities that we have.
31: Yes, I was particularly proud and pleased to see the Argentine Tango School, which has a festival at least once a year in the Lithuanian Heritage Hall in the northern sectors of Philadelphia, was highlighted during World Heritage Month. And this is just one example of a really vibrant school and community that's hosting Argentine dance, but also a cultural cafe, and for folks to learn more about that culture right here in Philadelphia.
0: And we have a large business community here in Philadelphia that we keep forgetting about. But a lot of us are working for, well, not me, but a lot of Philadelphians are working for global enterprises.
31: Yes, absolutely, Laura. And particularly in the Delaware Valley, there are a tremendous amount of French companies, German companies, Japanese companies, Italian companies. And what's interesting about that is if you dig a little, each of those diasporas have an infrastructure. For example, just down the road from here, is a French international school. And that means that all those execs that come over from France can feel really comfortable here, come with their wives and children, set up shop, and be part of the Philadelphia landscape, but get the schooling that they need for their children in those languages. So to continue that, there's a really very popular Japanese store in Ardmore, which serves, again, the community with all their different items that Japanese folks like, but also a Japanese school. And of course, Shafuso, which is also just down the road from here, a Japanese cultural attraction, a house that was brought here, lock, stock and barrel. And I could go on and on. A German center in Spring Garden, etc., etc. And these things, again, they live slightly under the radar until you start paying attention to them because you're interested in what's international in Philadelphia.
0: Gosh darn it, right now we are really international. We were chatting about the World Cup. Just the fact that Philadelphia made the cut to get this is an important coup for us. Do you want to talk a little bit about where does Philadelphia stand internationally?
31: I do want to talk about that because, and you can hear the pride in my voice, among other things, the fact that we were the first World Heritage City was one of the assets used to attract the FIFA World Cup folks. And I think what that did automatically for them was to say, okay, this may not be the top tier city in the US, but they're clearly paying attention to the international and they're a World Heritage City. And from that came a whole crescendo and cascade of folks at the highest level in our city that were really paying attention to the fact that this was a terrific opportunity for our city and that it could bring economic advancement, but also real positioning and credibility for Philadelphia. And you're hearing that right now. Everybody loves it here.
0: They do. And it makes me feel so proud to be a Philadelphian. When I run into tourists from all over the world, when you're walking through Center City and you find them in the most amazing places, too, where they get out outside of the main attractions of the historic district. But gosh darn it, the Sports Congress was in here 10 years ago talking about we're going to get football here in Philadelphia somehow. And they did plan for it to be an immediate shot in the arm economically. I think maybe they overestimated how much money it would be pumping in right now. But what it will be doing is bringing us money in going forward because we are really on the map now. And these people are going home and saying, vacation here, travel here, see what this city has to offer.
31: Absolutely. And you know, what I like to think about and talk about, Laurie, is on the TV screen, Philadelphia. First of all, it looks incredibly attractive. Secondly, we are being seen in all sorts of lights. As you may recall, we had the World Meeting of Families not so long ago with the late Pope. We've had different conventions to do with our politics, of course. And then we've had the NFL, not once but twice in recent years. And P.S., the NFL is going international. This October, there'll be a big game in London. And basically, people are seeing Philadelphia on their screens and they're like, gosh, that city's really beautiful, looks really interesting. And there's clearly a vibe in common parlance, as they say. And maybe I should be going to check it out.
0: I follow the French. I'm sorry. That's my baby. And I know that's yours as well. But some of the people that I follow on social media have been in the city and they're popping up now. And I'm saying, where are you? Oh, my gosh, they're eating a cheesesteak. And I see where they are. Or I recognize the clothespin in the background. And it's one, this city is photogenic and it's welcoming, but also our food and everything else is just drawing them in and they're enjoying it immensely.
31: Yeah, I think, you know, the Michelin Guide has called our city the most European city. We just got yet again the nomination for the most walkable city in our nation. And people really benefit from that when they come here. They're not in a center city district, which is just businesses and nothing else. Everywhere they look, there's vibrancy, there's culture, there's food and there's things to do. And there's also welcoming Philadelphians. People have a smile on the street and they're really opening their arms to our guests. I myself just flew in back from France to PHL International, and there were all kinds of people there to help us understand the different transport nodules, etc., in order to get where we needed to go, and it was really helpful.
0: I just admire the effort that our Visit Philly and the Visitor Center have done. They they really understand how to welcome someone and make it as easy as possible for someone to get around. And of course, Philadelphia did manage to do it economically for the visitors. Yes, the tickets are outrageously expensive, but there's none of that price gouging in transportation and other things that we're seeing in other cities in the U.S.
31: Indeed, the FanFest is entirely free, which is a huge point of pride, and everyone just cannot stop raving about the FanFest. There's so much on offer there. One of the things is the Bank of America bracelet. Everybody wants this bracelet, and they've now had to install actually a special wristband process in order to get your bracelet, because they're so popular.
0: I've seen them. It rained out, and they had to close on the day that I had tickets to go. But the other wonderful thing about it is that it is, and again, making this more international, our fan festival is open every day of the World Cup versus other cities that are only open during the games that they're hosting.
31: Exactly, which is really clever because that's the whole point. The World Cup isn't just about your game and your team. It's the spirit of camaraderie and mixing with other nations. The other night it was incredible to see on the eve of the France-Iraq game, both nations were on the steps of the Art Museum celebrating and preparing for a game the next day. And it was so heartening to see that.
0: And of course, by being open every day, it means that the populations or the fans in this city get to come out and represent and identify again, making us more international. But you know what? We have talked enough about World Cup. Let's get back to Global Philadelphia because some big things have been going on. Ongoing projects you've been doing for a long time. Let's talk about the UN, the Sustainable Development Goals, that project, because you are finally getting to the finish line on this. And so let's talk a little bit about that.
31: Yes. So first of all, this year only, our international guests and all our conference attendees can be at the convention center. And in the grand hall of the convention center, all of the current SDG artworks that are all over Philadelphia are also displayed in that area. So it's a really nice way for conference attendees to be more aware of this project. Fundamentally, the project is about enlightening Philadelphians about what the Sustainable Development Goals are. They are goals put forth by the UN with an end date of 2030. And the goals are really important, but simple things like zero poverty, zero hunger, good health and well-being, quality education, gender equality, so on and so forth. Each of these are measured in great detail at the nationality level, but also individually in corporations, in different cities, etc., etc. And Philadelphia, without knowing it, is actually very active in these different goals. Think about Philabundance and zero hunger, for example. There are many, many others, but that's one that I like to cite. So what we did is we pulled together a project whereby a work of art is put up for each of the goals. And when we do that, we give a grant to an entity that's active in the said goal. And so that more and more people become aware of why this matters and how it's active in the community of Philadelphia.
0: And that's 17 of them. And it also, but then there's also the work of art that's associated with them.
31: Yes. And there, that's a really wonderful assortment of a lot of top Philly muralists, as well as folks who've been chosen in the community that painted something relevant for the given SDG. And what's really exciting about this, Laura, is that we've only got one left to paint and position. And I'm very excited to share with you that once again, TD Bank, who's been a terrific supporter of this project, has come forth and they will be supporting SDG 14, Life Below Water, which fittingly will be positioned on the edge of the Delaware at Glen Ford. Another hidden gem in Philadelphia.
0: Oh, I love Glen Ford. They have boating projects for youth. They do so much, and that's a wonderful place.
31: Just to finish up on Glen Ford, you might say, Life Below Water, a historic house, what? But to your point, not only do they teach boating to young people in the summer, but they also actually teach water quality and understanding better to young people exactly what is going on below water. So it's totally fitting, and we love the fact that it brings out these educational programs that are involved at Glen Ford, and we're really looking forward to having that unveiling, and it will probably be end of October, November, and everyone is invited. We'll be delighted to share more about that as it approaches. Keep an eye on our website. And of course, because it is the last one, we intend a mighty celebration. Yes, there are not only 17 works of art up, but actually 18, because one of our supporters, St. Joe's University, decided to have not one, but two works celebrating quality education, fittingly. So it's a terrific project. project. A first, no other city has ever done a series of works of art for the SDG, and something of which we are very proud of at Global Philadelphia.
0: Let me pause real quick just to say, hey, if you're just joining us, I'm Laura Lewis. With me today from Global Philadelphia Association, Zabethi Luxing. If you would like more information about anything that we are talking about today, whether it is the wonderful, fabulous cultural events that take place throughout Philadelphia, membership, we're going to get into that in just a little bit. Global Philadelphia Association can be found at globalphiladelphia.org. globalphiladelphia.org, a fabulous place to go if you would like to find things to do, places to see, food to eat, and festivals to attend that maybe have been under your radar. globalphiladelphia.org. Okay, Glenn Ford is just an example of one of the wonderful properties that exists in Philadelphia, but you recognize the landmarks of the city in a National Historic Landmarks map. And I know that you have a new one just out, and it divides the city into regions where you can count down or you can visit. And how many are in here now?
31: So that's what's amazing, really amazing. Philadelphia has 67 National Historic Landmarks. Washington, D.C. has 75. Our nation's capital. So, Philly, be proud and come and grab a map and go and visit some of them. You're absolutely right, Laura. We have this time around divided them geographically so that you can take a map, see what's in a certain geographic region, and go and visit it in one day. You'll also find on our website really interesting narratives about each of these NHLs written by none other than eminent architectural historian Dr. David Brownlee of the University of Penn. And for each, you're going to discover all sorts of stories about these buildings, which are actually really fascinating. And for me, this has been a wonderful project that we've truly, really enjoyed. And it's another asset of Philadelphia that folks perhaps overlook or don't know enough about. But to have 67 sites of historical significance in our city is really important. And each one tells a story. And just to give you an idea, one involves John Coltrane, the saxophonist. Another involves the Bakuna over at the Seaport Museum. And the third involves Carpenter's Hall, an iconic historic building. That's to give you an idea of the panoply and the range of what we're talking about.
0: I see St. James the Lesser is on here, which was a wonderful church and has the first National Landmark Cemetery across the street from it. East Laurel Hill is there. Wonderful, wonderful places. But there's something else about your website that I really love, and that is educational materials. And I was really surprised to see this wonderful way you approach the lessons, taking an American historic event and then an international event and tying them together, Arab Spring with our own revolution, but then saying, well, they had social media and that drove the movement. What would have happened in 1776 had Washington or Adams or Howe had a cell phone?
31: Yeah, I really like the fact that you bring that up, Laura, for a couple of reasons. I always amazed at how these folks traversed America on a horse. Literally, as you say, no social media, tracks that they could barely print, but they were traveling all over on a horse and getting the message out, which, you know, really is a tremendous feat. Speaking of Arab Spring, I've just come back from Tunisia, where I was born, and I hadn't visited since the Arab Spring, which occurred 15 years ago now. And so that's somewhere that's very special to my heart. And of course, I was actually born in Carthage, which is full of World Heritage Sites and was nominated by UNESCO the same year as Independence Hall in 1979.
0: And you get to travel, obviously, with this, representing this city, going out and talking about our mural arts programs, our national landmarks that we have, the opportunities for business to grow here, and what a great population we have. You're always spreading the word. Now it's Marrakesh is next.
31: Yes, so this is the part of our work which involves the organization of World Heritage Cities. You heard much earlier that we are a member of that organization, and typically I will represent Philadelphia in meetings of that organization, and the next meetings is actually a general congress in Marrakesh, and we're talking about something called the New Urban Project, where World Heritage Cities are a whole, as a whole, obviously are tourism assets. There's no question about that. But We're going on from that to talk more about urbanization, making World Heritage Cities more comfortable, more accessible. So talking about the green canopy in a World Heritage City, of course, getting around using public transport, preferably energy efficient public transport, different subjects like that, which are really more granular and more about the efficient management of running of a city, something which our mayor is all about currently. So it's a very nice tie-in to current trends, particularly in Philadelphia, and we're very proud of the fact that we can participate and talk about what we're doing in Philadelphia in those areas.
0: You're really going to be a shining star at this. You know, as you're going down that list here, I'm thinking, well, the tree canopy, look at another city that has done as much as Philadelphia has for tree planting and ensuring that we continue to have that canopy. Our transportation system, we might complain about the price and, oh, maybe the bus was late, but we really do have a great infrastructure. This is a really great city to be in.
31: Absolutely. And you know, getting around visiting historical sites is part of that. And so that's where the tourism angle comes in, if you will. All the people that are currently visiting for the World Cup and other things are also enjoying visiting our historical sites and using public transport to be able to do that.
0: These meetings, obviously, these are people from all over the globe. Is there a commonality?
31: Yes, I think, you know, what's important with the organization of World Heritage Cities is it brings together cities that all have UNESCO World Heritage City as a binder, but in so doing, they also offer all sorts of different assets and different points of view. So one city might, for example, be a historic port. Well, that's a component of Philadelphia. Another city might be a walled city. Philadelphia doesn't have that. Another city might be all about water, and that's why they're World Heritage. Guess what? That's an expertise in Philadelphia, too. So what's wonderful about our city is oftentimes, because we have so much to offer in different realms, we overlap in lots of different ways with the World Heritage Cities. And that makes my job particularly interesting, because really

0: and I really see value for Philadelphia in what I do and enjoy that. But the point being, I've been doing it for a while, but it's taken a while for people to really understand the value of what Global Philadelphia has to offer and why it matters. So some might say, well, you do so many things, you know, what exactly is this all adding up to? But you, Laura, clearly understand it, and as do others. There's a value in all this international activation because Philadelphia has a tremendous amount to offer. And I think it's fair to say that the World Cup has really helped a lot of people in our city to compute, yes, it really matters that we've got an Africa town. It really matters that in the north of Philadelphia, there are populations from Samarkand in Uzbekistan, from Iraq, from Brazil, all these nations that are really at the table in Philadelphia. They really care about what's going on here. They love it, as does the South Philadelphian that's at the Phillies game every week. And it's a different kind of love, but that's okay. It involves food, it involves enthusiasm, it involves being proud about our city. It involves walking down the parkway and being able to identify your flag that's standing in that parkway in one of those flagpoles as you walk past all the museums. And we're all in this together. And I think that is part of the Philadelphia spirit. And it really doesn't matter where you come from. That spirit is there. And what's very gratifying for me in the job that I do is that this World Cup, I think, has really helped more folks to realize why this matters and why it makes Philadelphia a rather special place.
1: And you know, we drive down that parkway and keep forgetting to recognize that the world is here in Philadelphia, and we welcome them, and we can be a part of them too. And one of the ways is by joining Global Philadelphia Association. You do have membership.
0: Absolutely. If you'd like to become more involved and know more about what we do, become a member. It's easy to do on our website. It's also very easy to sign up for our newsletter, and then you'll get a lot more information about what we're doing and the different member events that we're promoting. And of course, we're also on all sorts of channels of social media, Instagram, Facebook, Twitter, etc., etc. Twitter, I should say, X. But yes, you know, be involved, learn more about us, and maybe you have something to add. We also write articles about things that are going on internationally in our city, and we'd love to cover a story that you might have to suggest.
1: And there's no population too small to not be recognized in this amazing global city.
0: Exactly right. Everyone has a place at the table. And as you're seeing, I find more and more people are interested in those different nodules, those different groups, and they want to know more. They want to understand. And that's what's really one of the things that's so exciting about Philadelphia. I think people come with an open mind, and that is very gratifying.
1: You do events throughout the year as well, don't you?
0: Yes. So a couple of things. We're very active in the community all the way from April through October. And what we're doing is partnering with different partners and active so that, for example, at the Cherry Blossom Festival, you'll find us. At the Wawa Welcome America Festival, you'll find us. And you can learn more about Global Philadelphia there. We also have two major events of which we're extremely proud that position our city internationally to its leaders. And this year, we have someone that I know you're very familiar with, Cicely Tynan, that we're honoring on September 10 at the World Heritage City Celebration. Michael Nutter and Leslie Ann Miller are co-chairs, and it's going to be a lovely event celebrating Cicely, all that she's done for our region in the past 30 years, and the fact that we are the first World Heritage City in the US. And if you come, among other things, you're going to learn about the making of the National World Heritage City map, and you'll be getting a copy of that map as well. So if you want to join us on that evening, please do. The other event that we host is right in the beginning of December. It's called the Globie Awards. And there, we're honoring six folk that have done something that really impacts our city, but that also impacts the world. So again, showcasing to everyone the fact that, yes, Philadelphia is a very international city, and here are people that have really made an effort in their worlds to impact the city and the world. And it's a very popular event. It's a lunchtime event. It's a source of great celebration, kicks off the holiday season. And if you want to kind of join and make fun and be with Global Philadelphia, the Globie Awards is a great opportunity to do that.
1: So great events. And again, you do spotlight all of the festivals on your website. So, you know, there's always something to do in Philadelphia, thanks to, well, Global Philadelphia.
0: I'm glad you mentioned that, because that's another aspect of our website, which is really useful. Basically, it's completely free. 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So you'll be on

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1: And for more information, we go to globalphiladelphia.org. Now, that's where you can find the National Historic Landmarks map. 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They actually do have a dedicated website for that, learnphlheritage.org. 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And again, it's all at globalphiladelphia.org. And you can learn about membership there as well. My guest today, it's President Sabeth T. Luxing. Thank you for coming in today.
0: Laura, it's been a pleasure. Thank you for your time. And it's always great to have a conversation with you because you get it.
1: Well, les bleus.
0: Allez, les bleus.
1: Allez, les bleus. Les bleus. And I am Laura Lewis. This has been Philadelphia Focus.
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3: Good day, citizens. Welcome back to Comic Book Gurus Podcast. This is the show for those in the know about comic book movies, comic book TV shows, and comic book books. 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
4: Hey.
3: Well, hey, Rob, thank you for joining us today. We are about to go, well, just, you know, calm down, because we're about to go up and away with our review.
4: And look at the colors I'm wearing.
3: We can't because we're on the radio, but...
4: You can.
3: For those our viewers who are can't, our listeners, Rob is wearing a splendid red shirt to coincide with the topic we're talking about.
4: And blue jeans.
3: The red and blue, the colors of truth, justice, and the American way. In this case, we apply it to Supergirl. We we went to a special screening of it. The film opened, has since opened since we went to the screening, and we are here to talk about that very film, a Supergirl, Woman of Tomorrow, or is it a woman of, well, tomorrow's not looking too good for Supergirl because
4: super flop.
3: We're going to talk about the movie itself, and then we'll talk about what may or may not have gone wrong with how it's performing in the box office. So first off, the movie itself. We both liked it. We sat right next to each other watching the screening. I enjoyed everything. I loved the colors, the way it was shot. It borrows heavily from the aforementioned graphic novel, Superwoman. A Supergirl, Woman of Tomorrow.
4: I don't think it was anywhere close to it.
3: I think it
4: the colors that they used in the movie were all dark and dank, and the colors in that book are beautiful.
3: I agree. The colors in the graphic novel popped and popped really well.
4: And these did not pop.
3: Because I think the graphic novel went through what we're talking the movie itself. It's kind of, if you've seen True Grit, it's pretty much the plot of Supergirl. A little girl watched her family get killed. She goes to a boozy veteran crime fighter to seek her help. That would be Supergirl in this case. They find Supergirl on the Red Sun, and we're not giving any, not too much away, but she goes on a quest to help get revenge for this little girl.
4: Begrudgingly.
3: She did not want to, because all this Supergirl wants to do is get drunk and forget about Earth and her life. So she goes to a Red Sun. She's pretty much the Supergirl we met at the end of Superman, which came out exactly a year ago as you're listening to this. And we saw that drunk Supergirl goes on in Red Suns just to get drunk. And we see her in the middle of this, trying to, and her faithful dog Crypto. And the girl, Roxy, enlists her help to avenge her family's death. And they go along on this cross-planetary quest to find Krem, the villain, who actually does have, not only does Roxy have a beef with Krem, but now Supergirl does too, because Krem shows up out of nowhere and steals her ship. And our producer, Tyler, wanted to jump in here first. Tyler, yeah, I see your hand up.
5: Clarification, her name is Ruthie, not Roxy.
3: Ah, thank you. That's why he's the best producer on earth, ladies and gentlemen, because he'll correct me on stuff like that. Ruthie, with a R-U-T-H-Y-E. Ruthie had a grudge against Krem, but now Supergirl does too because Krem steals her ship out of nowhere and shoots Krypto with a poison Kryptonese dart. How he would know that that would affect Krypto, I don't know, but we're not here about talk about plot holes. We just know that Krypto's dying, so then it turns into John Wick, where Supergirl has to not only help this little girl avenge her family's death, but now this person messed with my dog, so now they must pay. So now they both have a grudge against Krem. We go planet hopping. We find Lobo in a bar somewhere, and Supergirl seems to know who Lobo is. His reputation precedes us, precedes, you know, everything. But there's Jason Momoa in full Aquaman with makeup mode. The dude bro energy is high with him. And he, from what all fans are saying, steals the show, steals the movie. You can't miss him. And this is the part that he campaigned to play ever since the Snyderverse ended. And you can see why, because he really enjoys being
4: he actually a wanted to play this. Before the Snyderverse.
3: Before Aquaman, yeah.
4: Yeah, but he got stuck with Aquaman.
3: And then now he got his wish, and now he got to
4: and
3: be
4: And what
3: Lobo.
4: Does Raj on Big Bang say about Aquaman?
3: I don't know, Rob.
4: Aquaman sucks.
3: There you go. And that's how what Rob feels about the movie. That's been very well documented if you look at our previous episodes of Comic Book Gurus Podcast. But, so we go on this quest. Ruthie breaks herself out of jail, and Supergirl comes to rescue her, not after almost dying from the green sun on the planet that they're on, and full redemption. Everyone gets their wish, and Supergirl gets the message from her dying mom to be good. What I did like was, you know, the destruction of Krypton. We hadn't seen it like this on film, and we definitely have never seen what happened to Argo City, Supergirl's city where she grew up. And how it was rescued. So that was cool to me. I like that part of it. And we get to see Supergirl's parents. We'd never seen this side of Krypton before. And I enjoyed that part of it. So for me, it was a 7 out of 10. I liked it more than Superman. And I like Millie Alcock. I really like Ruthie. And Jason Momoa was Jason Momoa because he's Jason Momoa in every single thing he does. And you thought of
4: well,
3: the film? Talk
4: I
3: about
4: will,
3: the film first.
4: I will say, first off, mm-hmm. when people ask me when I got, what did you think? Mm-hmm. I said Guardians of the Galaxy 4.
3: Okay.
4: It just had the whole vibe of Guardians of the Galaxy.
3: Well, that fight scene they had was felt like it was on a Guardians of the Galaxy
4: where
3: set.
4: Slow, everything was slowed down. Yes. And mm-hmm. Yeah. I mean, there was just so many elements. Mm-hmm. And before I even go there,
3: yes.
4: Let's just talk about numbers.
3: Let's talk numbers.
4: Okay. $38 million at the box office.
3: It's opening weekend. Gross. Yes.
4: Not good.
3: They were expecting, hoping $40 to $45 million, and coming off, it was the second week for Toy Story 5 opening, so that was going to be an uphill struggle.
4: This budget was $170 million.
3: Yeah.
4: Even if it was what they expected, mm-hmm. it's not good.
3: Yeah.
4: It's $68 million worldwide.
3: It's opening weekend,
4: right.
3: Yes.
4: Mm-hmm. So could they make their money back?
3: Yeah.
4: Yeah. Mm-hmm. But this is funny. It's no Guardians of the Galaxy where they were like, oh, this isn't going to do really well. And it blew up.
3: It grew up, yes.
4: So numbers wise, mm-hmm. that's a bad thing.
3: Yeah.
4: But like now we're going to dig into some of the reasons why maybe this didn't do as well as they wanted.
3: Okay.
4: First off, this is the first DCU thing mm-hmm. that Gunn has not written and directed.
3: Yes.
4: So we're now opening ourselves up to another level of DCU mm-hmm. where now there are outsiders involved in this.
3: Yeah.
4: These outsiders are subpar. Like, it was the test, it was kind of a bit of a failure. Mm-hmm. Gillespie, who was the director.
3: Craig Gillespie, great first name.
4: Mm-hmm. Never did a movie like this. Never did a superhero movie.
3: Yes, but I will say Craig Gillespie is a veteran of female-led movies. He directed Cruella. He directed God, I'm sorry. I'm having a brain fart. But he is. We'll edit all this out.
4: And Cruella did a lot. That movie was real successful.
3: I didn't say that. I'm saying he's directed female led. I, Tanya, with Margot Robbie, got her an Oscar nomination. Actually won an Oscar.
4: Okay.
3: Yeah. And yeah. So he's directed female led.
4: Okay. But
3: movies before.
4: He never did one like this.
3: No.
4: So there were things like when we said the fight scene and other things that were definitely relying on Gunn and his past.
3: Yeah.
4: They were leaning on that. Mm-hmm. Same thing with Anna, I don't know how to pronounce her name, Nogueira.
3: Yes, the screenwriter. Yes.
4: She's a screenwriter.
3: Yes.
4: Now, she's also signed up to do Wonder Woman.
3: Yes, and she admitted, she just said that she didn't read Supergirl Woman of Tomorrow, that someone else had to suggest it to her. And so she took, that's why the main story comes from Supergirl Woman of Tomorrow, but she didn't take, and if you've read, any of our listeners who have read Supergirl Woman of Tomorrow know that Lobo was nowhere near that film. Nowhere, wasn't in the novel at all. But so she took some liberties with the source material.
4: And I kind of think that she fumbled.
3: Yeah, and her biggest claim to fame was she wrote The Vampire Diaries. She was a writer, and she directed some of the episodes of The Vampire Diaries.
4: And we know TV is a little different than movies.
3: Yeah, but I will say, obviously, Gunn thought highly of both of these people to give them the reins to this, so he obviously had confidence in them. But I hear what you're saying, because like now, well Gunn's got to write and direct everything now.
4: Well, he is doing the next Superman, Man of Tomorrow.
3: Yo.
4: It's going to be written and directed by Gunn.
3: Okay.
4: So we've got some, what would you say, a little bounce back.
3: Yeah.
4: You know, like maybe he could bring it up again. But what's really going to be important is like Guardians.
3: Yeah.
4: Because that's the next thing coming.
3: Yeah, Lanterns, you mean.
4: Lanterns.
3: Yes.
4: Yeah, when I say Guardians, because I have that
3: Guardians on
4: my head. Yeah.
3: Lanterns in August, yes.
4: Yeah, so Lanterns, and then there's something else coming after Lanterns. Oh, then it'll be Man of Tomorrow.
3: Yeah, and what I like about what the Gunn universe is doing, because Superman came out exactly a year ago, and we have Supergirl out right now. Man of Tomorrow will be out a year from now. So we're not waiting 2 years between projects, and with Lanterns, we'll have something. We still don't know how Lanterns will connect to Supergirl, but we do know that it connects to Superman from last year, because Guy Gardner will also be in it, and so will Hawkgirl from Superman. But I'm liking that the Gunn universe is keeping consistent with projects a year apart.
4: Well, a lot of what I read, because I've been researching this for a week now.
3: Yeah.
4: A lot of people didn't like that it went from Superman to Supergirl. It's the same powers, same colors, same everything, boom, boom, right after each other. So a lot of people would have rathered a little more diversity. Maybe Lanterns should have come before Supergirl, or maybe Wonder Woman, or maybe a Batman movie.
3: I'm okay with what they did, because with the end of Superman, when Supergirl popped up, because I thought that was just a rumor, I was excited. So I could not wait to see her, because when we talked about Superman last year, I thought that was Supergirl that was under the mask. That was Ultraman. And that would have been a great twist for me. But to see her at the end, I was excited to see her.
4: But, like, what I'm saying is, it's like, okay, she's a fairly unknown character.
3: Mm-hmm.
4: So, you know, sure, and I'll go back to Guardians, that worked.
3: Mm-hmm.
4: You know, the unknown character. But I don't think in this instance, that was the way to go. They should have done like a Batman or a Wonder Woman, or you know, even a Lobo movie maybe. I don't know, but it should have been something different.
3: This
4: is my thoughts and readers online. I've been reading all these different articles, and one other thing, and I'll kind of agree to this, and I'll make my point why.
3: Okay.
4: Mm-hmm. The CGI, I thought, was not done very well.
3: No?
4: And the point where I sat in the theater, and I didn't tell you this, was when it was that big slow motion fight, and she busted through the thing.
3: Yeah.
4: It looked fake.
3: Okay. Wait, a superhero movie looked fake? That shouldn't be.
4: You know, the CGI, the special effects, it looked like it didn't look like it should look.
3: Gotcha. And did I put you off from the film? Was it just
4: the thing that put me off on the film more than anything, other than the fact that it was, to me, too much like a Guardians movie, too much reliant on what Gunn has already done, was it was like they're chasing the bad guy, and then they don't catch him. And then they're chasing the bad guy, and then they're not catching him. And then they're chasing the bad guy, and they're not catching him. And it kind of like, what is this? Roadrunner? You know, it's like they catch up and then they don't get them and then they catch up. And it got a little long in the tooth for me.
3: Gotcha.
4: And also, and you might, no, I don't know if you told me this, but some people, at least somebody told me,
3: I don't know who.
4: They didn't like how dark the film was, especially that these bad guys were capturing women so they could rape them.
3: They were trafficking them.
4: Yeah, it was not like, that's more Law and Order, not superhero.
3: Now see, that's one thing I will.
4: Did you say that to me?
3: No.
4: Okay.
3: But I did notice it, and I thought it was kind of tacked on because Krem, and I'll go back to the source material. Krem was an evil guy. In the graphic novel, he killed Ruthie's parents just because her father didn't laugh at a joke that he made. So and it wasn't her mom and her.
4: I thought it was the brother came in and goes, ah!
3: Yeah, that was in the film. That's what happened. But in the graphic novel, no, he just killed his father because he didn't laugh at a joke. And Krem went from world to world just, you know, being part of mass genocides. But nowhere in the graphic novel was there anything about trafficking. And I thought they tacked that on. Someone else told me, wasn't you, but someone else told me that when it turned into the Mad Max Fury Road part, they felt more like Mad Max Fury Road because the big bad in that one was also trafficking women or little girls.
4: Yeah.
3: So I thought that was tacked on. I was like, we already don't like this person. We already established as a villain, so let's make him worse. And like, we know we hate him already because he killed Ruthie's family, but now he's a trafficker. So let's you know. I just thought that was.
4: Well, let me ask you a question.
3: Yes.
4: This movie is basically kind of aimed toward young girls.
3: Mm-hmm.
4: Right?
3: Mm-hmm.
4: Don't you think the really young girls, that's a little deep and dark?
3: A little dark,
4: maybe
3: yes.
4: Teen girls.
3: Yeah, well, it's PG-13, so, you know, there is some discretion, parental discretion is advised. But, yeah, it's still a female empowering film because your two leads are two heroic figures, one actual superhero, one trying to be one. So, in that part, I like. I want to ask our producer, Tyler, because we talked before we went on the air, and you also saw it too. Your thoughts, your time, you're in control.
5: All right. Well, I believe that it was, in my opinion, a 6 to a 7 out of 10, roughly. The whole thing was just very, you know, you have to just wonder about some things. I've read the comic beforehand. I saw the visuals in there. I liked it when I read it.
3: Mm-hmm.
5: The thing is, though, when I went to see the movie, I knew for a fact they were not going to be able to pull off exactly what they had in the comic.
3: Yeah, it'll also be a four-hour movie. Yeah.
5: Absolutely.
3: Mm-hmm.
5: But the whole thing is that it feels like they barely made an attempt. Like, yes, I fully agree. It did feel very,
4: dark.
3: Mm-hmm.
5: What is the word I'm looking for?
4: Gritty.
5: Grit, yes, there was definite grit to it. I do agree with Rob's opinion that it felt very Guardians of the Galaxy, and that in some spaces or whatever, it could have probably used more orchestral pieces than actual like music.
3: Yeah. I never thought I'd hear I didn't think I'd hear Jimmy Eat World in a superhero movie, but I didn't think I would hear a cover version that was really slowed down for the final battle scene. I think, is that The Middle by Jimmy Eat World? And it's like, okay, well, why not show the, why not have the actual song? I didn't know why that song had to be there and then why it had to be a cover version of that song. But I digress. Go ahead.
5: And I think that in all, it could have, the message was a little weird at times. Like, mm-hmm. I fully agree. Yes, it is a True Grit's, like, whole young girl has a problem, goes to a veteran and tries to get that situation handled and learns a lesson along the way.
3: Yeah.
5: The lesson, I think, was dropped at the very end because we could have had this little back and forth of, should you kill this guy? Shouldn't you kill this guy? Blah, blah, blah. And then, you know, Supergirl kills him. Yes, that is all fine and dandy, but I feel this movie could have used more time.
3: Gotcha. Okay. I agree. I was a big fan of the actual graphic novel. I think, I don't know how they're going to pull this off. And a couple of the Daily went to like four planets, and you know, I like the little sun primer there, so we know which planets.
4: Guardians of the Galaxy.
3: Yeah, that Supergirl can. But I like that Kyran. Okay, this is where we are, and this planet has a red sun. This planet has a green sun. This one has a yellow sun. I like that part of it, but yeah, it was a movie. It was a superhero movie. It worked on some levels, and it did not work on many levels. Go ahead.
5: I actually feel like it should have been more told from the perspective of Ruthie, the little girl, because basing it fully on Kara's point of view, it would be good if we knew anything about Kara, but this is our introduction to her. It should have been, but she's already been pre-established in this universe from the end of Superman.
3: Yes.
5: It should have been Ruthie's story going through this, telling her, like, her view of Supergirl and everything like that.
4: Like an old lady, Ruthie? You know,
5: and then we could have gotten a little bit more gritty, and I think we would have been more fine with it because it's from this young girl's perspective of she's like this little dirt farmer on this little backwaters world.
3: Yeah.
5: And then if we had seen her experiencing the galaxy for the first time, we could have had those wonderful views of like iridescent and crazy colors throughout the universe because that's the eyes of a child looking at a great space race, basically.
3: Yes, exactly. And I think if she had narrated it, if we had got it from the very beginning, when I first met Kara, I was, you know, I just lost my family and didn't show what happened. But yes, we watch it through the eyes of a child. And because they never established, I've never been anywhere before. What I liked about the novel was she's seeing all these people, these creatures for the first time. She's never done anything. She's never gone anywhere except been with her family on this farm. But now she's seeing, yes, the great space race. But yes, I think it would have been a lot better if it was told from her point of view.
5: Also, for the fact that if it was Ruthie, then we could have had that nice juxtaposition between the good view of Kara and the bad view of Lobo. And that would have, if we would have more scenes with Lobo, it would have made some better adjustments to the overall story. Plus, I don't think Lobo in this version got used at all.
4: No. He was like almost comedic relief.
3: Yeah, comic.
4: But, I could have seen this movie as an old Ruthie. Mm-hmm. Maybe somebody's playing with a Supergirl toy on the planet.
3: Yeah.
4: And she goes, let me tell you. Boom, boom, boom. And then the whole story is narrated through Ruthie's eyes. I would have liked that.
3: I would have loved that but the thing it would have ended because in the novel, spoiler alert, Krem isn't killed. He's sent to the Phantom Zone. So, and he's brought back 300 years later, and an old Ruthie is the one that,
4: there you go.
3: Kills her. But I know they want more. We want to see more of Ruthie, which is why the Supergirl movie didn't end like that with old woman Ruthie, because when we see Supergirl again, and yes, folks, there's going to be a sequel, we're going to see more of Ruthie. But yes, I would have, Tyler, you're a genius. That's why you're the creator.
4: I will give you all this.
3: Yes.
4: It was better than The Flash.
3: Okay.
4: And it was better than Aquaman.
3: Yeah, I know you hate Aquaman, but I enjoyed The Flash as well. But yeah, I liked it more than Aquaman. And I like this. I like Supergirl better than Superman. I got a lot of flack online. I just want to address this real quick. When I put my review up on my Facebook page and I got 463 likes and I got 105 comments and 11,000 people watching it, I got so much. In my review, I wrote, we got to see the Supergirl origin story. We hadn't seen that before. and I got people coming at me. Like, well, it was in a Superman, Supergirl 1984 with Helen Slater. Don't you remember that? Or, yes, they should. And what I meant, they didn't have as much detail in the Krypton explosion or the decimation of Krypton that we saw in Supergirl. Yes, there was a Supergirl origin story in 1984 that I saw in a theater, folks. So these people coming at me about Supergirl having an origin story in 1984, 42 years ago, you are correct. My point was that we never saw it in this type of depiction on the big screen, but I got lots of flack for that. So, folks, yes, I love Helen Slater. She was my first Supergirl. Saw it in the theater in 1984. Yes, Supergirl had an origin story then, but if you saw it, you know how forgettable it was. Now, you have your own favorite Supergirl that took place in the aforementioned Flash.
4: Oh, yeah, but the only bright light of that film.
3: Yes.
4: I wish I could just chop the movie up and just watch her.
3: I thought Sasha Calle did an amazing job. She stole the film. She stole Flash from me. And that's saying something because Michael Keaton. If I'd seen that Michael Keaton Batman in 1989, I might have changed my mind. But because we didn't, I don't. Michael Keaton is not my Batman. But Sasha Calle in Flash, an amazing Supergirl.
4: Now, do you remember where I saw her first?
3: It was on your favorite soap opera.
4: Well, my mom used to watch The Young and the Restless every day, and she used to tape it. So I would sit there, you know, because I loved my mom.
3: Of course.
4: And I would sit there and watch it. And there she was.
3: And then she comes up because we think, she was in Home of the Death World.
4: I go, she cut her hair, but she's still beautiful.
3: I guess when I even put a poll on our Comic Book Gurus podcast Facebook page, folks, go to that. Who's your favorite Supergirl? And then the most popular answer was Melissa Benoist from the Supergirl series, from the Arrowverse.
4: She was good.
3: She was absolutely amazing. And there was also the Supergirl that was in Smallville for a while. Her last name was Vandervoot. I'm going to get screamed at for not knowing her full name. But we didn't ever saw her in full costume in Smallville. But still, out of all the Supergirls, though, other than Millie Alcock, acquitted herself very well. I think she was perfectly cast. I know that a lot of critics were actively campaigning for Sydney Sweeney, and I'm sure she would have done fine. But Millie Alcock, I thought, was great. I think Melissa Benoist is still my favorite Supergirl. Helen Slater was my first, and Sasha Calle is your favorite.
4: You know what I was hoping?
3: What?
4: I was hoping while she was flying through space in her ship that maybe she'd cross paths with the Fantastic Four.
3: There it is.
4: Just like a little cameo.
3: Just a tiny little cameo.
4: Little cameo.
3: Well, we have plenty of time to talk about Fantastic Four because we have a big year ahead of us.
4: Oh, yeah.
3: And as far as superhero films, we talked about Lanterns coming up. We have X-Men 97 Season 2 coming out, which will probably be our next show if you're listening to us, coming out in July 1st.
4: We're right around the corner from that.
3: Right around the corner from that. And at the end of July, we have a tiny little independent film called Spider-Man Brand New Day.
4: We keep sliding into that.
3: Yeah, it's coming up fast. And in August, we got Lanterns. October, we have Clayface. I think that's going to be a sleeper hit of the fall. Comes out right before Halloween. I'm really excited about that.
4: Well, let me ask you something about
3: real quick.
4: That. Real quick. Mm-hmm. That's going to be in the theaters, right?
3: That is a big theater release.
4: Now, do you think like the Penguin would have done as well in the theater or that in episodes the way it was?
3: No, it would have done best on HBO where we came to know and love
4: it. So don't you think maybe Clayface should have been the same format?
3: No.
4: Oh, okay.
3: It's a Halloween film.
4: I'm just asking.
3: It comes at dusk.
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12: Good afternoon to all my wonderful listeners. 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So join along with us for today's edition of Viaggio Musicale, right here on WWDB 860 and WPEN HD2 FM 97.5. 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
13: Salve cari ascoltatori, Nick Alessandrini back for another edition of Viaggio Musicale, side by side with Melissa Canavo Marino, our favorite place to be every Sunday afternoon, our favorite place to be all week, and I hope everyone out there is staying cool. It has been absolutely a scorching hot week here this past week. Hope everyone had a very safe and cool, happy 4th of July, and now we are here ready to get back to work and try to stay even cooler. It's going to be a great show, Melissa, that we have planned here this Sunday afternoon, so hopefully you're in the AC or driving around the AC and relaxing. Here to Viaggio Musicale, and how are we going to kick off this weekend's edition, Melissa?
12: This year, our Italian musical journey starts out on the island of Ischia, which is a volcanic outcrop of Ischia. 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The selection you are about to hear is entitled Nagasa Ischia. A young groom tells his bride, "Let's rent a home on the romantic island of Ischia."

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1: 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The lodge wishes continued success as the program promotes and preserves Italian heritage and culture in our vibrant Italian American community and further joins in enhancing the cultural diversity of the Delaware Valley. To find out more about the work and services of the Sons and Daughters of Italy, LAM Valley Forge Lodge 1776, or for more membership information, contact Denise Bernardini at 610-505-1210.
0: Our Italian musical journey continues as we island hop in the Bay of Naples from Ischia to Capri in a popular song entitled Isle of Capri, written and published in 1934. The song was a huge worldwide hit and has since been sung by numerous recording artists in countless arrangements and translations. Though written as a tango foxtrot, some vocalists recorded it in their own style. In 1961, Fats Domino recorded his version with a rock and roll beat. Let's have a listen.

0: Melissa and I'll be right back with more of your favorite Italian tunes right after the break.
1: Come celebrate Italian heritage and culture at the 151st annual Our Lady of Mount Carmel Festival in Hammonton, New Jersey. 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
0: 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Again, that number for Robert is 610-436-8686. So without further ado, a special thanks to Del Ferra Heating and Cooling in Aston, PA, Monarch Billiards in Croom Lynn, Pennsylvania, Dr. Peter Certo, DMD in Aston, Pennsylvania, Best Vest Investments with David White, MJDP Resources, Napolitano Brothers in Springfield, PA, and I would like to mention what a great job that our very own Melissa Canava Marino and Mary Lou Cook did on that Sunday for the Italian Heritage Festival. They always do a fantastic job as the co-MCs of the festival, and this year was just like every year prior. They were fantastic, so a special thanks to them, and a special thanks to all of our sponsors, vendors, and everyone just who showed up. It was a great weekend, and don't forget, while attending one of these local Italian festivals that are still coming up, be sure to stop by a favorite Italian stand of ours and say hi to our friend John Locca at Tutto Italiano. 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
2: Cherry Pink and Apple Blossom White, written in 1950, is the best remembered as an instrumental recorded by Perez Prado with his orchestra. It was the most popular version and in 1955 reached number one for 10 weeks on the Billboard chart and eventually ranked as the number one song of 1955. The most popular vocal version in the U.S. was by Alan Dale, reaching number 14 on the chart in 1955. Today we feature the D'Amato sisters performing it in Italian.

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2: The Grand Lodge thanks all of its volunteers for their support, which brings Italian-American radio to southeastern Pennsylvania and its neighboring counties in New Jersey and Delaware, the home of our nation's second-largest Italian-American community. The Grand Lodge wishes continued success as the program promotes and preserves Italian heritage and culture in our vibrant Italian-American community and further joins in enhancing the cultural diversity of the Delaware Valley. To find out more about the work and services of the Grand Lodge of Pennsylvania, Sons and Daughters of Italy, and membership information, contact them at 215-592-1713. 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
1: And for this week's Will Muse segment, we have a special song today. You might have heard this one before on today's program. We're going to start with a song that was sung from the soundtrack Cabrini. It is a special one. This version is sung by Andrea Bocelli and his daughter, Virginia Bocelli. So some father-daughter duet going on here. This is a great one. Dare to Be from Cabrini.

Davide Crucas is an Italian singer-songwriter who, in April 2020, released his first album, Ballate fra terra e cielo, a journey in a world suspended between the memories and the visions of a dreamer, and a somewhat nostalgic songwriter. Let's listen now as he performs his song, Ballata.

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0: This concludes today's edition of Viaggio Musicale. 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
2: 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Si conclude così il programma di oggi. Grazie per la vostra cortese attenzione. Qui è Melissa Cannavo Marino che a nome di tutti i componenti di questo programma vi auguro buon proseguimento della giornata ed una buona settimana.

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It all happens right here on WWDB.

0: just didn't want it bad enough. That should have been an easy win. 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You gotta hustle. You could have made that play if you'd been open.
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0: from my perspective, this is Andrei Chernodolsky. My topic is, quote, "Is freedom through proclamation possible?" As we celebrate the 250th anniversary of the Proclamation of Independence and the promise that document set forth, it is useful to muse what it actually takes to live up to the ideals of an independent sovereign state with territorial integrity and living up to the aspirations of the citizen as to the basic freedoms and rights of the citizenry. First, it must be understood that the proclamation arose out of a multi-year effort to establish a beneficial relationship with the British Crown. That conversation was mostly about economic matters and much less about who rules and with what rights. It was only after the threshold of subservience was crossed that the colonists started contemplating a severance of fealty. Second, today we look at the vast country that the United States has become and forget that in 1776, the 13 colonies had a population of 2.5 million widely dispersed people with little cohesion, if any, to a concept of nationhood. Of that population, there were about 500,000 slaves brought from Africa, and at the same time, up to 125,000 indentured servants obligated to be bound to serve for up to 7 years. The Native American population spread over the continent. Numbers are widely debated and range from 2 million to 18 million. The number most agreed to is around 15 million. There are 574 identified Native nations, tribes, or bands recognized by the federal government that have current status with the Bureau of Indian Affairs. Recent census data shows about 3 million descendants of those nations. The population growth of the United States from 1776 to now of 340 million can be attributed to descendants of the first colonists and subsequent massive immigrations of Germans, 6.9 million, Irish, 4.72 million, Italians, 5.29 million, and Eastern Europeans, 7.8 million. As of 2023, 11 million immigrants were from Mexico, 3.2 million from India, 3 million from China, 2.1 million from the Philippines, and 1.7 million from Cuba. In contrast, the temporary status number of Ukrainians that were allowed entry into the United States post-invasion by Russia in 2022 is about 250,000. In the run-up to the 250th anniversary of the United States, the current administration has called for the exclusion from this land of safety and survival and safe haven for the deportation of all temporary status immigrants, in addition to total deportation of all illegal status individuals. This should be a time of reflection, not only a power and might of the United States, but what it means to each individual and family. Each child needs not only sustenance and love of mother and family, but also a future in a thriving and prosperous community. The United States offered that promise and even fought wars to extend that opportunity to other countries by defeating fascism and communism. We believed in universal rights and rights of nations, not rights of business interests to unbridled power and aggrandizement. The Pledge of Allegiance to the flag representing the United States was not a pledge to Wall Street or commercial enterprise, no pledge to accepting graft or corruption. Today, the greatest threat to the future of the United States States is not the mealy-mouthed rhetorical pronouncements of both political parties more intent on gaining on holding power, but the total philosophical collapse of the majority of the Supreme Court that has paved the way for an imperial presidency and dictate by presidential order or proclamation and not law, subject to the constraints of the Constitution. The Supreme Court process of expedited review and rendering of decisions without full court hearings has given us what the founding fathers feared, a tyranny of the vested interests. For all intents and purposes, the Constitution is shredded. The Supreme Court has reshaped major areas of American law, overturning long-standing precedents on abortion rights, gun regulation, federal agency power, and presidential immunity. The current bench, with six justices appointed by Republican presidents and three by Democratic presidents, has driven a shift toward text history and originalism as the dominant interpretive methods. These decisions represent some of the most consequential changes in constitutional law in decades, if not 250 years. We no longer have three branches of government. The executive branch, solely under direction of the president, is the ultimate ruler. At this moment in time, we should be uplifted in feelings about the United States. We see the disgraceful behavior of President saying that he should be awarded with his sons the Congressional Medal of Honor for either successful hunting or the taking on of the Russia hoax. How low can we go? The White House needs a resident psychiatrist. God bless Americans. God save the United States. Slava Ukraini, Heroyam Slava.
1: I am the flag of the United States of America. My name is Old Glory. I fly atop the world's tallest buildings. I stand watch in America.

0: America's halls of justice. I fly majestically over institutions of learning. I stand guard with power in the world. Look up and see me. I stand for peace, honor, truth, and justice. I stand for freedom. I am confident. I am arrogant. I am proud. When I am flown with my fellow banners, my head is held a little higher. My colors a little truer. I bow to no one. I am recognized all over the world. I am worshipped. I am saluted. I am loved. I am revered. I am respected. I am feared. I have fought in every battle of every war for more than 200 years. I was flown at Valley Forge, Gettysburg, Shiloh, and Apatimo. I was there at San Juan Hill, the trenches of France, in the Aragon Forest, Anzio, Rome, and the beaches of Normandy. Guam, Okinawa, Korea, Kaesan, Saigon, Vietnam know me. I was there. I led my troops. I was battle-worn, dirty, and tired, but my soldiers cheered me on, and I was proud. I have been burned, torn, trampled on the streets of countries. I have helped set free. It does not hurt, for I am invincible. And when it's done by those who I've served in battle, it hurts. But I shall overcome, for I am strong. I have slipped the bonds of earth and stood watch over the uncharted frontiers of space from my vantage point on the moon. I have borne silent witness to all America's finest hours, but my finest hours are yet to come. When I am torn into stripes and used as bandages for my wounded comrades on the battlefield, when I am flown at half-mast to honor my soldier, or when I lie in the trembling arms of a grieving parent at the grave of their fallen son or daughter, I am proud. I am the flag of the United States of America.
1: On Thursday, July 2nd, Congressman Brian Fitzpatrick had the honor of standing in the footsteps of America's founders at Independence Hall in Philadelphia, alongside a bipartisan delegation of members of Congress and Governor Shapiro, to deliver an opening invocation prayer as our nation prepares to mark America's 250th year. Representative Fitzpatrick later stated that to stand in that hallowed hall, where an idea became a declaration, where conviction became a republic, and where the work of America began, was a moment he would never forget. The following is the invocation he delivered.
2: Let us pray. Almighty God, we come before you in this hallowed hall with humble and grateful hearts. 250 years ago, in this very place, brave patriots gave voice to a promise that would forever change the course of history, that our rights are endowed by you, that all are created equal, that liberty is both America's inheritance and America's calling, to be cherished, to be defended, and to be carried forward with faith. In this very place, an idea became a declaration. In this very place, conviction became a nation. In this very place, the work of America began. By your grace and providence, that nation has endured across the long arc of our history. Strengthened by sacrifice, steadied by faith, and carried forward by generations who refused to let the great promise of America fade. As we gather here today in the light of our founding and on America's 250th year, let this sacred place awaken us, the solemn charge that flows from what was proclaimed here 250 years ago. Grant us the wisdom to hear again the call of this place, to be one people under God, entrusted with one nation, and joined with one great purpose, to keep America worthy of the freedom that we have received. Guide us forward with love of country in our hearts, love of neighbor in our actions, and faith enough to do the work before us. Make us faithful stewards of this nation, and may America that we leave for those who follow be freer, stronger, more united, and ever faithful to her highest promise. Bless this gathering. Bless the Commonwealth of Pennsylvania. And may God forever bless our great nation. Amen.
1: Our Ukrainian-American community recognizes Representative Brian Fitzpatrick's leadership on the bipartisan Ukraine Support Act, which the House passed in June, the Peace Through Strength Against Russia Act, the Countering Russia's War on Faith Act, and the bipartisan discharge petition, which reflects his steadfast stance on a clear and consistent principle that America must equip Ukraine to win, impose consequences on Russia, and never allow authoritarian aggression to be rewarded. We also take this opportunity to congratulate Congressman Brian Fitzpatrick on his marriage to senior White House correspondent Jackie Heinrich. They tied the knot on June 20th at St. Patrick's Cathedral in New York City. We pray that God grant them many happy years. Mnohaya lita.
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1: This is where the Ukrainian Catholic Church, my church, offers a remarkable example here. She's shown what it means to remain faithful to Rome, even during moments when many of her faithful

0: believed Rome had not been entirely faithful to them. I'm speaking about the 1990, 1991, 1992 era. You know, after the Soviet Union collapses, our church emerged from more than four decades underground. Thousands of churches had been confiscated. Our bishops had died in prison camps, had been tortured, martyred. Others were confessors of the faith. Priests had celebrated the divine liturgy secretly in forests and apartments, and many had given their lives rather than abandon communion with Rome. These are big things. Yet, when freedom finally came, many Ukrainian Catholics believed the Holy See was more attentive to the concerns of the KGB-aligned Russian Orthodox Church than to her own confessors of the faith. Talk about a low blow. After sending your sons to the gulag rather than deny the papacy, the wall comes down and the papacy comes to you, and the representatives of the papacy are not listening to what you say. They're going with everything that the KGB-aligned church says. Well, it was a painful period. And the leader at that time was Archbishop Volodymyr Stirnyuk. And he became so frustrated with Rome's failures to listen to this martyred church that he walked out of meetings with the Vatican. That's a big deal. Yet despite that disappointment, despite the sense of betrayal, despite the frustration, despite the profound injustice of it all, the Ukrainian Catholic Church remained faithful. She protested and she spoke her mind, suffered more because of this, but she remained faithful to Peter. And that is a witness both Rome and the SSPX should remember. It is possible to disagree profoundly with Rome's behavior without abandoning the importance of communion with Peter.
1: Крім продажу високоякісних продуктів страхування, тобто забезпечення життя за доступними цінами, як також ануїтетів з гарантованими відсотками, Український Народний Союз пропонує ще більше корисних послуг своїм членам – стипендії та нагороди для кваліфікованих студентів коледжів та аспірантів університетів. 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
3: Слава Україні! This is the Ukrainian sports scene with Ihor Stelmach. The seven women are in their 50s and 60s, some with grandchildren. They're wearing matching Ukraine t-shirts and shaking their silver pom-poms to the beat of Tom Jones' classic hit, She's a Lady. They're practicing jumping splits in a mirrored basement studio in Kharkiv, Ukraine. They are named Sunrise, a competitive cheerleading squad trying to cope with the anxiety and stress caused by Russia's invasion of Ukraine over 4 years ago. They practice their routines no matter the conditions around them. It could be dark, the streets could be burning from missiles and bombs exploding. When there is no light, these elderly ladies provide their own illumination. The squad's captain, Irina Nestorenko, explains they chose the name Sunrise because they used to fear the start of a new day. The war begins at dawn, oftentimes with bombings. So to combat this inherent fright, the girls chose to meet it head first. Since gaining independence from the Soviet Union in 1991, Ukraine has adopted aspects of America's culture. Cheerleading got its start some 20 years ago, and it has grown in popularity since Russia's incursion. Although children make up most of the cheerleading teams, several new teams are made up of women over 50, like Nice Ladies, a team of aging Ukrainian cheerleaders profiled in a 2024 documentary. Like Sunrise, Nice Ladies also hail from Kharkiv, where some of the first national cheerleading competitions took place. Situated a mere 20 miles from the Russian border, Kharkiv has undergone almost nightly bombings since the beginning of the war. Nestorenko has resided in Kharkiv almost all of her life. At 63, the lifelong athlete used to be a competitive gymnast. Looking for a distraction from the war, she chose to exercise with pom-poms. While seeming lighthearted in nature, she can never quite rid herself of the fact that everyone on the team has been traumatized. February 24th, home being bombed. 5 days hiding in the basement resulted in running out of food and forced her and her husband to head west. Returning home in 2023 after Ukrainian troops drove the Russians out of the region, saw the city no longer under threat of occupation, but still under constant attack. A friend of Nestorenko's, chemistry teacher Irina Skrul, told her the strikes on Kharkiv came like clockwork. Bombings on a nightly basis at the same time pushed the city's residents into deep depression. The two friends saw that everyone in their circle was struggling with severe stress with no end in sight. Hopes of the war ending in a week or a month became unrealistic, so the ladies decided to stop waiting and start living. In 2024, Nestorenko brought pom-poms to an aerobics class she was teaching to friends, and something clicked. Everyone in the class moved as one, creating a united Ukraine with synchronized steps. Cheerleading became the only choice. The activity quickly evolved to more than a wartime sport meant to distract Nestorenko and her friends from the ongoing conflict. The team's original name was Best Friends because the women lifted each other up emotionally and sometimes literally. A 63-year-old economist, Halina Plahuta, was a full-time caregiver during the war and had grown physically weak. Owner of some shaky knees and a bad arm, she reasoned she would make a poor cheerleader. Nestorenko went on to make a star out of Plahuta, who can now jump high enough to impress her young granddaughter. The squad gets together every Monday in a mirrored basement studio. The group includes an accountant, a doctor, and a beautician who makes the team's outfits. Natalia Pivovarova is a 59-year-old accountant who cared for her invalid mother as Russian attacks blew out the windows in her home. For her, cheerleading has proven to be great therapy. When she gets calls from her friends who say they're depressed, she instructs them to come to Kharkiv, where they will get healed. In March, the Sunrise cheerleaders arrived in Kyiv for a national competition. Dressed in navy blue leotards, they rubbed glitter on their faces. Although they always compete to win, in many respects, they are already winners. The only entry in the over-25 age group to compete in the tournament, Sunrise won by default. It was also a symbolic victory of sorts, one that assisted a group of friends in one of Ukraine's most devastated cities to flex positivity like a muscle. Coming up next time in Ukraine, baseball is a refuge. Until then, dear listeners, Drahi sluchachi, Slava Ukraini, Heroyim, I Sportochem, Slava!

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3: A damaged statue, a mystery in Cleveland's Cultural Gardens on Martin Luther King Jr. Boulevard. A gunshot to the head of a poet's bust in the Ukrainian Cultural Garden. Is it vandalism? Was it a political statement? Vic Gideon explores the mystery.
4: Shevchenko was a great figure, remains very prominent in Ukrainian consciousness. And for somebody to damage that, for whatever reason, whether it's vandalism, political, is, for me, just sad.
3: A bullet hole in the head of a statue of a beloved Ukrainian poet discovered in early June.
4: It could not have been a random bullet. If you draw a line from the back of the head through the bullet hole in front, you can determine it's a 38-degree angle that somebody was standing right about there when they shot it. The police investigated. They couldn't determine anything. So it's a mystery.
3: The conflict in Europe hitting home in Cleveland. Painted messages in the Ukrainian gardens protesting Russia's attack of Ukraine more than 4 years ago.
5: That someone would go out of their way to damage that garden or any garden down there, I find appalling and disgusting.
3: Councilman Mike Balencik says this act of vandalism is not the first problem they've had here in the cultural gardens.
5: People were going for scrap value of destroying historic statues.
4: Shevchenko was indomitable, the Ukrainian people are indomitable, and they're not going to be let down.
6: Russia's top banker has called on Vladimir Putin to end the war in Ukraine, warning that the four-year-old conflict is dragging the country into economic collapse. Herman Greff, head of the state-controlled Sberbank, said ordinary Russians are increasingly feeling the economic effects of the war, which are being worsened by the Ukrainian drone strikes on Russian oil refineries. I think we are all worried about the same thing. I don't believe there is anyone in this country whose primary concern is anything other than an end to the military hostilities as soon as possible, Greff told state TV on Tuesday, as reported by the Moscow Times. In the same interview, Greff warned that the full-scale invasion of Ukraine, which began in February 2022, is wreaking havoc on the Russian economy with soaring interest rates and fuel shortages. He said an economy simply cannot survive for a prolonged period under the weight of extremely high real estate interest rates that we're seeing today. Russia's central bank raised its key interest rate to a two-decade high of 21% in late 2024 in the face of soaring inflation. Although borrowing costs were lowered to 14% in June, Russia's regulator recently warned it may have to keep rates elevated for longer due to a widening budget deficit and growing disruption to the domestic fuel market. Greff, who warned in June 2025 that high interest rates and an overvalued ruble would stifle investment, said Tuesday that investments in Russia have already fallen by over 14% and could drop to another 3% this year. He said that falling wages were also hurting the Russian economy. This isn't the first time that Greff has clashed with Putin, a risky move in a country where many prominent critics of the regime have suffered mysterious accidents or death in recent years. Last September, Putin slammed Gref's claims that Russia's economy was stagnating, insisting that his government was taking the right steps to combat inflation.
7: Путін буде нарощувати удари. 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

0: When I grow up, what should I be? A chef? 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A dash of that? I'd probably eat more than I'd cook. 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
1: I'm not exactly graceful. 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
0: Literally. Or what about an astronaut?
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1: Добрий день. 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
1: 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Plan ahead and purchase a policy for your child or grandchild now to ensure their eligibility for this benefit when they reach that milestone of higher education. For more information concerning life insurance and annuities, please contact the Ukrainian National Association's home office by calling 1-800-253-9862, extension 3035, or by sending an email to info@uninc.org.

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0: The following are excerpts from an article that appeared in the April 2026 issue of the AMEC magazine, published by the Association of Mature American Citizens. The author was Shane Harris, editor-in-chief of AMEC Newsline. The article is entitled, Celebrating a Quarter Millennium of American Exceptionalism. 2.5 centuries ago, a provincial people on the edge of a vast continent declared something astonishingly radical: that government derives its just powers from the consent of the governed. These brave patriots, farmers, bankers, merchants, frontiersmen, did not merely protest taxation or quarrel with imperial policy. They announced to the world that political authority itself rests not in dynasty, not in inherited rank, and not in force, but in the God-given right of the governed themselves. In this year, marking the 250th anniversary of the Declaration of Independence, it is incumbent upon all Americans to probe deeper into that concept of American exceptionalism. John Adams had observed that the Revolution was effected before the war commenced. The Revolution was in the minds and hearts of the people. Independence in 1776 was not the sudden birth of liberty from abstraction, but rather the formal declaration of a political entity that already existed. The colonists believed they were defending the historic rights of Englishmen, even as they expanded those rights into something more universal. American exceptionalism, then, did not spring from myth or improvisation. It emerged from particular people shaped by particular institutions and experiences, namely those of Christian Europe and England in myth or improvisation. It emerged from particular people shaped by particular institutions and experiences, namely those of Christian Europe and England in particular. The American founding a revolutionary spirit grew from the soul of English common law, the legacy of Magna Carta, and the constitutional struggles of the 17th century. Equally important was the moral framework within which these political ideas operated. The society that produced the American Revolution was overwhelmingly shaped by Christian belief. To describe America as exceptional is not to claim moral perfection. Rather, America is exceptional because it was established by a people shaped by Christian moral assumption. It was this framework that made possible a political order capable of sustaining liberty on a scale history has never before seen. The United States Constitution, signed in 1787, remains today the oldest written national constitution still in force. It is still one of the shortest governing charters in the world. In just a few thousand words, the U.S. Constitution established a structure durable enough to survive civil war, economic depression, world conflict, and traumatic social change, amended when necessary, but never replaced. The founders designed a structure in a Constitution that restrained power by dividing it. James Madison explained this logic in his Federalist Papers, number 51. If men were angels, no government would be necessary. In other words, because men are not angels, power must be checked by power. Congress was divided into two chambers, each elected differently and endowed with substantial authority. The president would be independently elected, armed with a veto, and not dependent on the legislature for his tenure. The judiciary, meanwhile, would stand apart, insulated from political retaliation. Authority would be further divided between federal and state government. In other words, ambition would counteract ambition. The Constitution's brevity and durability testify to its design. In a world crowded with charters

power to global actor. Twice in a generation, it crossed oceans to confront totalitarian regimes that had plunged entire continents into darkness. In World War II, American industry and manpower helped defeat fascism. In the aftermath, the United States financed European reconstruction through the Marshall Plan, helped stabilize European currencies, and anchored a global order that encouraged trade and cooperation. The Cold War that followed was not only a military contest, but a test of systems. The United States contained and ultimately outlasted Soviet communism, demonstrating that free societies generate prosperity and innovation at a scale that command economies cannot match. Once again, the United States emerged from this test of wills stronger than before. It was Americans who created the highest standard of living in world history, landed a man on the moon, revolutionized medicine, invented the internet, and literally built the future. The global order that emerged after 1945 has not been flawless, and American interventions have sometimes been misguided, yet the broader pattern is impossible to ignore. During the era of American leadership, extreme poverty declined dramatically across much of the world. In recent decades alone, roughly 1 billion people have been lifted out of a state of destitution, a transformation unprecedented in human history. This was followed by expanded trade, technological innovation, and relative geopolitical stability. As the nation celebrates its 250th anniversary, we should take stock of what it has endured. The U.S. Constitution, drafted in Philadelphia in 1787, still governs a nation of more than 330 million people. Its structure continues to channel political conflict into lawful processes rather than coups or purges. To speak of American exceptionalism is not to deny complexity or ignore failure. It is to recognize that a particular people, drawing on English constitutionalism and Christian moral formation, constructed a durable framework of ordered liberty, endured civil war, and at the height of their nation's influence, fostered an era of global flourishing unmatched in scope. When Lincoln called the United States the last best hope on earth, a phrase echoed by Ronald Reagan a century later, he was not claiming that America was flawless. He was asserting that constitutional self-government on this scale remains rare, indeed exceptional in the history of nations. Today, 250 years after 1776, the question is not whether America has been perfect. No nation is. The question is whether we understand the great blessings that we have inherited, and whether we possess the moral fiber and civic stamina required to preserve them.

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Attention those who like to go down the shore to Wildwood Crest. There is a summer mission in Wildwood Crest. A Ukrainian Catholic Divine Liturgy is celebrated every Sunday at 6:30 p.m. all summer from July 5th to September 6th. The liturgy, celebrated at 6:30, is at Crest Community Church Hall at 5901 Pacific Avenue, Wildwood Crest, New Jersey. 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Every year, the Ukrainian-American community in the Philadelphia area participates in the 4th of July parade honoring the independence of the United States. This year, it will be a special parade marking 250 years since the founding of the United States. It will take place on Saturday, July 4th at 4 p.m. As usual, there will be Ukrainian-American veterans heading the parade, followed by the Ukrainian community groups from the Philadelphia area. Everyone is invited to attend this special parade marking the semi-quincentennial of the United States of America. This Grand Independence Day parade is a continuous tradition since 1904 and one of the nation's oldest consecutively run July 4th parades. For information, please call the commander of the Ukrainian-American Veterans Philadelphia Post at Zedek at 267-222-0187.

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1: Cardinals and head of Ukrainian church call on Ukrainians and Poles to seek reconciliation. Four cardinals of the Catholic Church from Poland and Ukraine, together with the head of the Ukrainian Catholic Church, His Beatitude Sviatoslav Shevchuk, issued a joint statement June 29th on Ukrainian-Polish relations. The statement was released on the day the Catholic Church commemorates the memory of Saints Peter and Paul. It was presented simultaneously in Rome and Kiev, underscoring the unity of its author's position and their commitment to the path of dialogue and reconciliation between Poles and Ukrainians. The hierarchs recall the long history of cooperation between the two peoples and their churches, years of prayers, meetings, joint letters, declarations, and messages. They regard this legacy as a great responsibility and affirm, "We feel a duty not to abandon the common path begun with the blessings of St. John Paul II, but to pursue it with patience and courage." Ukrainian drone attacks on oil refineries plunge Russia into a summer fuel crisis. Ukrainian forces have launched over 50 long-range drone attacks since March on Russian refineries and fuel facilities, including recent strikes on UFA, Penza, St. Petersburg, and Moscow, prompting nationwide rationing, long queues, and halted sales in Crimea. June crude processing fell 25% and gasoline output 17%. Repairs to specialized equipment will take months. Putin acknowledged shortages but called them temporary, while analysts warn disruptions may last through the summer.
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0: 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Our phone number is 267-551-1966. 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На чому кінчаємо нашу радіопередачу і бажаємо всім шановним слухачам доброго дня.

0: I'm Alonzo Mourning. 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

0: Good afternoon, everyone. Good afternoon. Welcome to Conversation Unplugged on WWDB 860 AM in the city of brotherly love and sisterly affection. My name is Reverend Dr. Wayne M. Weathers, the host of Conversation Unplugged. Right now, I'm flying solo, waiting for my two co-hosts, Pastor Robert Johnson, as well as Reverend Dr. Larry Waltower, who will be joining us soon. I don't know how soon is soon, but soon. Amen. Amen. We were not on the air last week. I was in Jacksonville, Florida with the Cooperative Baptist Fellowship. I was a part of a panel discussion that Thursday that dealt with the whole crisis of immigration and the church's response, pastor's role. For those who don't know, I was arrested with a group of 50 with Faith in Action back in March. You know, we were protesting against the ICE funding and ICE invading cities and the mistreatment of those trying to come in to the country. So at the forefront of social justice. So that's why I wasn't on the air last week. I wasn't crying the blues because the Knicks won and I was pouting and everything like that. Being a Philadelphia fan, you know, we'll get it hopefully before Jesus get back. But that's a whole nother story. Andrew Gowdy and Tristan Smith, God bless both of you. Thank you for joining us on Conversation Unplugged. When we get some information about you, Stacy, the president of the Pennsylvania NAACP, was going to join us today, but she had another appointment, but really wanted this subject to be discussed today when she sent the invite for the event that y'all having on DC, you know, happening in DC with collaboration with other organizations. So I wanted to definitely get this out. Before we go any further, I just want to say to my listeners on Facebook podcast, I know we're dealing with a challenge in the clergy community that was, you know, announced on the news about, you know, two pastors being arrested and the child exploitation situation and everything like that. We are not trying to avoid the subject. We already had a subject, and, you know, we already had a subject selected. We will talk about this at another point, at another time, and we're going to walk on it in a gingerly way. Not that we're trying to avoid it. It is a deep situation, but we also want to walk on it. So we're not trying to condemn anyone. We want to basically have fruitful conversation as we're able to move forward. So Andrew Gowdy, tell us a little bit about yourself. Tristan Smith, tell us a little bit about yourself. Then we're going to get started.
1: All right. Thank you for having me. As you mentioned, our president is Stacy Taylor. She's the president of the Pennsylvania State Conference, NAACP. I am currently serving as the vice president. Anytime that she's not available, then I am here to fill in for her. I wanted to give you some more information about our trip to Washington, D.C. I don't have a whole lot of information. I think Tristan is serving as our bus captain. He probably has a little bit more information. As you're aware, the bus trip is this coming Saturday. We are supposed to be down in Washington, D.C. at 11 o'clock. There's going to be a rally down there followed by a march. And I'm actually located in the Pittsburgh area.
0: Sure.
1: So we're going to have to leave a little bit earlier. I've been told that our bus is going to be leaving at 5 a.m. So we're going to be up bright and early. And once we get down to D.C., then we'll take our cues there. I'm relying on Tristan, since he's the bus captain, to let me know more details about where the bus is leaving and all that type of stuff. So I'll just allow Tristan to update us on other details.
2: Thanks, Dr. Gowdy. I want to say hi to you and also greetings to you, Dr. Weathers, President Stacy Taylor of the NAACP PA State Conference, acting to be here. I'm serving as the bus captain for the next 250 march and rally in D.C. We're going to be leaving, as Dr. Gowdy said, at 5 a.m. on Saturday, June 27th. And we'll be leaving from Salim's Market in the Hill District here in Pittsburgh. That's going to be located at 1850 Center Avenue, Pittsburgh, PA 15219. This march and rally is actually a coalition of over 80 organizations that are going to come together to discuss things like economic justice, social justice, and things like that. We'll have some speakers, NAACP's own national conference, national president, Dr. Derek Johnson, and our chief, Dominic Whitehead, will be speaking. We'll arrive in D.C. at about 11 a.m. We have buses actually not just coming from Pittsburgh, but coming from the Philadelphia area. We are one of four states in the national conference that'll be in attendance, along with states like Virginia, New York, and of course, organizations from all over the country. And we're super excited to be attending, and we can't wait to see what D.C. has in store for us.
0: And we have our state president of the Pennsylvania State NAACP, Stacy Taylor. Hey, how's it going, Stacy? I see you're in your car. If you can just do me a favor, and I'm going to ask a whole lot of questions. If you could just tell us, the radio audiences, those on Facebook Live and everything, how did this initiative come about? And then also want to talk about the importance of it, why folks should get involved. I'm just letting you know how this whole conversation is going to unplug and evolve. So just share with the radio audience, how did all of this come about?
3: Thank you so very much for having us on the call. We received a call from our national office wanting to mobilize, strategize, and organize the efforts of our association to be a part of this historic conversation that's going to take place on Saturday. Mm-hmm. So therefore, we received the call, and they said, we want Pennsylvania to be a part of this, and what can we do in Pennsylvania? And I said, well, give me a couple of hours, a couple of days, and I'll see what I can do. Reached out to Mr. Tristan Smith along with Mr. Michael Kennedy and asked if they would serve as the bus captains, expressed to them the urgency and the need for our participation, wanting to get as many folks as we could from the state of Pennsylvania to be a part of, like I said, this historical moment that we have before us.
0: Wow. The focus when you why the president, and I'm asking this question, not questioning it and everything. I just want to ask a simple question just to educate and inform our listeners. Why is this so important in the precedence of this march coming about? Can you just share the importance of it and why the national president wanted, this collaborative event to expand in various social locations and things like that? I mean, some people say, duh, but anyway, it's just ask, not to question credibility, just to educate and inform.
3: No. So to answer your question, thank you for that. As we know, Pennsylvania is known as the Keystone State. Mm-hmm. We're the glue that ties everything together. We know whenever there's an election, be it local, be it state or federal, Pennsylvania is key. It's critical that we play a part in this. We have a say-so to lend our voices to how we want to shape and mold the next 250 years. We know it's historical for the presence of the NAACP. We're 117 years old this year to be involved in the affairs of the U.S. We play a pivotal role in a number of different ways, that being that we are the political arm to get involved, to address issues. As Mr. Smith had spoke about earlier, we're going to talk about education. As we know, NAACP was the lead in the Brown versus Board of Education. Mm-hmm. We're going to talk about gun violence. We know that there is a need to have good gun safety laws that are in place. We know that as far as the NAACP is concerned, we played a part in the civil rights movement. We were lockstep in line with everyone else, making sure that our voices got heard, making sure that we had a seat at the table. We created our own tables when necessary to make sure that our voices were out there and they were a part of the decision making as it occurs within this country. Far too often, we know that a lot when decisions are made, we're not included, we are excluded. But therefore, we have this organization that stands up and lets individuals know that we are still here. We're relevant, 117 years old. We know how to do this. The only thing that we need to do at this point is, and that is that we've always continued to do, is make sure that we have our partners and allies with us, making sure that we are in agreement with one another, one sound, one voice, one band, so to speak. So therefore, that as we move forward with getting legislators in place, those folks that we elect to do the jobs to represent us, that we're getting those individuals who will speak to what is necessary and needed for our communities. Most importantly, Black and Brown communities, because, again, we are the targets of everyone's conversation. And therefore, what is necessary for us is not oftentimes at the forefront. So therefore, we have to be present and to make sure that we're there so that they can hear us loud and clear.
0: Well, Stacey, you said something. We are the target of everyone's conversation. If I can just add to that, not to take away, we're everybody's target. Driving while black, speaking while black, breathing while black, eating while black, dressing while black. We're not just the target of everybody's conversation. We're just the target. In the email that you sent us and everything, Ken, I think what I want the audience to hear on Facebook as well as WWDB, and we're going to station break in about 4 minutes. This is a collaborative event. Can you tell us a little bit about Next 250?
3: Yes, this is a collaborative event, that of which for our organization, we are reaching out to those folks who align with our mission, values, and views. And so what we're doing is building a coalition of, you know, partners and friends to make sure that, you know, like I said, when we speak, they speak, we speak in unison. So therefore, it's not, you know, one group saying one thing and then, oh, well, we're not sure. No, we want to make sure that what we're saying is that we are in agreement with one another and that we support the efforts that as they're put forth. So therefore, it is necessary for us to identify those partners, the ACLU, the League of Women Voters, the Divine Nine, as we know. Drawing a blank off the top of my head. I'm sorry. I shouldn't have named organizations, but
0: no, that's okay.
3: For those who are with us, that of which that we're speaking in unison, as I said, and that we want to make sure we have a collective effort. And that as we move for the next 250, hopefully we won't live rent free. President Obama just recently said, individuals won't have a suite in their heads when they're wanting to talk about us and not include us in things that they recognize. Within our community, we have $2.1 trillion spending power. So when we come together, we can make a loud noise, as in the case with the most recent efforts, you know, to boycott, you know, certain retail organizations out there, that of which we have the power that is necessary to enforce and make change within this country. We just need to come together collectively to do that, so that going forward in 250, we don't find ourselves sitting here in this seat where we're looking back at having laws and rules in place that have been rolled back 150, 155 years. We won't have that going forward. So that's the purpose of this event and the purpose of our being a part of this, to make sure that the next 250, we're not looking back again. We're continuing to move forward for our children and grandchildren.
0: So the only reason why I'm smiling, my brother in Christ, Pastor Robert Johnson, joined us, and you said Divine Nine, and we have this battle because he's an Alpha and I'm a Sigma, and I'm just going to say there ain't no Divine Nine. This is a Divine One, Phi Beta Sigma. Anyway, yes. Hey, Pastor hey, Pastor Johnson, what's going on, bro?
4: How are you? I'm so glad that you recognize that there's a Divine One 1906. And so I'm just glad that you recognize that right now and give credit where credit's due.
0: Man, go back on mute. Go back on mute. Nobody want to talk to you right now. No, it's good. It's good. We're talking about a very important event that's taking place this coming Saturday. I want to pick back up, but what we're going to do is we're going to go into our 30-second station break 1 minute early. We're going to go into our 30-second station break on Conversation Unplugged on WWDB 860 AM in the City of Brotherly Love and Sisterly Affection. And then we're going to talk about the current climate that's happening today and why this particular event in D.C. is so important. Amen. So let's go on our 30-second station break on Conversation Unplugged on WWDB 860 AM in the City of Brotherly Love and Sisterly Affection. Let's go on our 30-second station break. Hi, this is Reverend Dr. Wayne M. Weathers. Not only am I the radio show host of Conversation Unplugged, but I'm also a life coach with BFG LLC. BFG means Bound for Greatness. As a life coach, what I do is I coach people to the goals and objectives that they would like to obtain. 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Take care. We're back on Conversation Unplugged on WWDB 860 AM in the city of brotherly love and sisterly affection. For those who are watching us on Facebook Live, I always have to do a disclaimer every Thursday. If you see me looking down, I'm not looking down because I'm not interested. I'm actually pumping out this radio show on various Facebook platforms. So we want to get this message out. Conversation Unplugged, real talk, real change, real issues. That's the whole purpose of Conversation Unplugged. We're blessed to have members from the Pennsylvania State NAACP on with us, President Stacy Taylor, Vice President Andrew Gowdy, Tristan Smith. I'm sorry, I don't have your role in NAACP in front of me, and I'm not trying to disrespect. You know how people are in certain settings. We'll recognize this person, we'll recognize that person. Just forget, we'll just mention him and move forward. No, this ain't that type, but this isn't that type of dance, so please forgive me. What role do you have with the NAACP, Trish?
2: So I'm actually serving as one of the bus captains for the next 250 march and rally.
0: Okay, bus captain for the next 250. Andrew, Tristan, or Stacy, which anyone want to take this? And then Pastor Johnson, I don't just want you on. You know, I want to make sure I get your input because your input is valuable and everything. With the current, Tristan, Andrew, and Stacy, with the current climate that we're facing from the White House and the current climate that's hitting us as Americans, we have the rollback of many of the civil rights, you know, not the rollback of what Reverend Dr. Martin Luther King and Shuttlesworth and Medgar Evers and others sacrificed their life for, their bodies for, John Lewis, John Lewis Sigma. But anyway, you know, who dedicated their lives, you know, for us to be able to advance, you know, where we are today. When we look at the attack on the voting rights, when we look at the attack on democracy, when we look at the blatant discrimination, even here in Philadelphia, we have to fight to get the slave the artwork of the slave exhibits back into the historical sites in Philadelphia, which is crazy. It's not that Jim Crow left. Jim Crow came out the basement and said Trump gave us a pass, gave us a visa to, you know, to demonstrate our racism. So can you explain just the whole current climate of today, which segues into why this event in D.C. is important? Who'd like to take that?
1: I'll let the president take the lead on this one.
3: Okay. All right. So thank you. I think that after the civil rights movement in 65, we became complacent.
0: Yeah.
3: And not saying that we weren't doing a whole lot, but we weren't doing a whole lot, if I can say that. Mm-hmm. And I think that where we find ourselves at now is that we know, because we were so complacent from 65 up until now, that going forward, we have no choice but to get involved and stay involved. There have been people over the years who've been very instrumental in making sure that, you know, certain things came after 65. However, it wasn't enough. It wasn't enough that we should find ourselves in this place right now today, that those efforts are, like you said, rolled back. I think as a community, we have to come together, realizing that we can agree to disagree. But when we look at what's in the best view for everyone, that's us working together. That's us coming together, having one voice and making that, you know, the loudest possible to address the issues that are of importance to us. That's us making sure that we're educating our community about those who we want to put in place to serve as representatives for us, and that when they do go to Washington, do go to the state capitol, that they're making decisions that are in the best interest of everyone, not a select group, not for individuals, but for everyone. And when we find that they are not, we hold their feet to the fire, and then they are not doing what we're asking them to do, mm-hmm. then we know what we need to do. That is to strategize, that is to mobilize, organize, and then find other individuals who will, you know, best represent our values and our views. I think now the work that we have to do is realizing that we need to come together, not just every 4 years, but every election matters. It means that we have to get together and realize, you know, my strengths may be in federal election. Your strengths may be in state. Mr. Smith may be in local. Dr. Gowdy's may be in, you know, city versus county. But we have to realize where we can draw from one another to be able to best utilize those resources to make sure that we are the a good messenger for information to share with the community, that they can believe in what is being said because we're out there doing the work, but also they can trust that what we're saying to them is, you know, what's in their best interest. Now, how they decide to vote after that point is up to them. But what they can say is the NAACP, Dr. Gowdy, Mr. Smith, Stacey Taylor, they provided us with good information. Now it's up for me to be able to make an informed decision when I go into that voting booth.
0: Johnson, man, any questions you want to ask, comments you want to make? I definitely want to get, you know, your input into this.
4: I think that one of the things that we have to realize is that 65 was the shot, but the murder was 68. After 68, we became a group that was suffering for a new identity because we had put our whole identity into one person, that was Dr. King. Now, circumvent to 2026, and we've lost two generations of young voters.
0: Wow.
4: Young voters aren't voting. They're not going to the polling booths. They're not going to be politically engaged.
0: Mm-hmm.
4: And I think that has a lot to do with the fact that no one is asking them, but we're telling them what is impacting the community, but it may not be impacting their communities.
0: Mm-hmm.
4: And so there is this push forward to say, let's come together with one voice and let's come together with one agenda. And I agree wholeheartedly. It comes from the fact that we need to vote in every election and we need to vote in every single municipality, whether it be city, county, whether it be state and federal. But I do believe that the thing is that we need to also have people to have a listening ear to those who feel disenfranchised in our own communities.
0: Mm-hmm.
4: I have a 25-year-old and a 24-year-old. We have told them they have to be Democrats. My son is now saying to me he don't want to be a Democrat. And I can't beat him over the head and say, you must be a Democrat, or you know what he'll do? He'll stop voting altogether.
0: Yes.
4: So I have to present to him the informed choice and allow him to understand that maybe you don't have to be a Democrat and maybe you don't have to be a Republican, but maybe be an independent and make your own decisions. But I think that the thing that we have to do now as a community is understand and listen what is best for each particular nook of our community.
0: Mm-hmm.
4: We're not a monolithic community, but we are a community that needs to hear in every nook and cranny of where we are and understand we have to bring alongside of us those allies who are going to help. Because believe it or not, the Black community is not really only the Black community anymore. With gentrification and everything else, we have to find allies and come together to get people who's going to work for the best interests of the community.
0: Yeah, Johnson, what I like about the information that has been, you know, shared with us about this event that's taking place on the 27th. They're focusing on 250. The core pillars of 250 include the following: living wage for all, climate justice for all, reproductive rights and justice for all, voting rights and justice for all, gun safety and peace for all. And so when you look at the end of the core pillars, all, five segments, five bullet points, it ends with all. It's not just a people of color initiative. All means all. So what affects us as people of color affects folks in the rural areas. It affects them in the farm areas. It affects them in the suburban areas. Living wage, it's an issue for all of us, whether you're in Philadelphia, whether you're in Scranton. You know, environmental justice, it has an impact on all of climate justice. I said environmental. It has an impact on all voting rights. People fail to realize when you try to restrict African

0: Okay, let me see. Maybe I could just mention we're going to arrive at 11 o'clock, but I've been told there's going to be a rally at McPherson Square at 12 o'clock, and this is going to be an important part of our stay down there because with these recent Supreme Court decisions that are coming out, and I understand there's a number of them coming out just today, we're going back to the second Jim Crow era. I mean, our rights are being taken away at breathtaking speed. And so we need rallies such as the one we're going to have down here, followed by many more. Voting rights are extremely important, as we know. There's a bill right now that the president's trying to get through Congress, and if it does, then that would make it harder for people to vote by mail. There would be all sorts of restrictions on how you can vote. This is some serious stuff that's going on, and unless we can wake up more people, then it might be too late, and I hate to say that, but this is serious.
1: You also, Andrew, if just to add to your comment, you know, there's also another bill. It was a bipartisan housing, affordable housing, if I'm not mistaken, a bipartisan affordable housing initiative
2: That one
1: bill.
2: just hit.
1: And now I had an
2: You sure?
1: adjective, a PG adjective for the president, but I'm not going to give it on the air. And I'm not going to get advice. Johnson, you're praying for your brother. Thank you, man. This individual decides that he's going to hold this bill up because he wants a voter ID piece attached to this affordable housing bill. I am evaluating this president, right, or the occupant of the White House. And the reason why he's rolling back all of the advances that African Americans made in the area of voting is because it is his retribution or his revenge against us for 2020, because African Americans showed up in record numbers to vote him out. And this is his childlike acting out. I can't, there's a word I use, but I can't think of it right now. Temper tantrum. That's right.
2: Temper
1: We got an 80-year-old having a temper tantrum in the White House. And so what he's doing is he's taking out with his temper tantrum, he's seeking revenge on everyone. And Johnson, I don't know if you're aware, but Channel 6 here in Philadelphia, they're threatening to be taken off the air. FCC violations because of DEI. Action News, we may get that wiped out because they are trying to take Channel 6 off the air. Can you imagine that? ABC affiliate, Disney affiliate, and this isn't rumor, I read it yesterday. They're trying to get Channel 6, a staple in the community of Philadelphia. I've been watching it since I can recognize TV. They're trying to get that taken off the air. So yeah, we got a temper tantrum, a man in the White House who's rich and still drinking Similac, acting like a baby, taking out his, you know, revenge on everybody because, Johnson, man, let's do this before I get in trouble. I'm going to do this early. Let's go on a 30-second stage. I need to regroup. Woosha. We're going to take a 30-second station break on Conversation Unplugged on WWDB 860 AM, and then we're going to continue this conversation with the event that's taking place in Washington, D.C. with the Pennsylvania State NAACP. Let's go on our 30-second station break at this time. Hi, this is Reverend Dr. Wayne M. Weathers. Not only am I the radio show host of Conversation Unplugged, but I'm also a life coach with BFG LLC. BFG means Bound for Greatness. As a life coach, what I do is I coach people to the goals and objectives that they would like to obtain. Whether you're a business entrepreneur, whether you're just trying to figure out certain things in life, utilize my services. Give me a call, 484-324-8397. Let's have a consultation so I can be your life coach so that you can achieve greatness that you're bound to get. Take care. We're back on Conversation Unplugged on WWDB 860 AM in the city of brotherly love and sisterly affection. My name is Reverend Dr. Wayne M. Weathers, host of Conversation Unplugged with my co-host, Pastor Robert Johnson. Reverend Dr. Larry Waltower isn't with us today, but, you know, we're blessed to have the president of the Pennsylvania State NAACP, Stacy Taylor, Vice President Andrew Gowdy, and Bus Captain Tristan Smith that's joining us today for the NAACP. If Pennsylvania State NAACP, if someone would ask, what are they going to get out of participating in this event on Saturday in D.C., what would you say?

0: President Taylor, Gowdy, Tristan, what would you say if someone will ask, what is it?
1: I'll let Mr. Smith respond to that question, if possible. Mr. Smith?
2: No problem, President Taylor. I think what they will get out of this event is we are going to D.C. to put get everybody on the same page. We're going to lay the foundation so that we can, so that what we hear, when we hear from our speakers and we hear the game plan, we can go and take that back to our communities and begin preparing for the next 250. So as President Taylor said, that we are not sitting in a similar position, or I guess the generations are not sitting in a similar position 250 years from now, saying, you know, we need to protect our voting rights. We need to advocate for economic and climate justice. I think that what they're going to get out of this event is the plan to go forward.
0: Wow. So let me add the follow up question with that. How do we transition from this isn't of the NAACP. This is just the agenda that we as people of color are facing. And I get this in the various organizations that I'm a part of, you know, the Pennsylvania Baptist State Convention, the Baptist Pastors Ministers Conference, Black Clergy, Philadelphia Vicinity, with all three of those organizations. I serve as the chair of the Political Action Committee. How do we move from being reactive to proactive? Because what Project 2025 did, which was very interesting, the person who was very responsible as the architect of Project 2025, Caucasian person, got his PhD in African-American studies and studied us and then put a strategy in place to wipe away everything, all the advances of people of color. So this wasn't just an event that happened yesterday. Behind closed doors, he was very proactive in developing a strategy to carry out what we are witnessing today. How do we position ourselves from being reactive to proactive, going from defensive to offensive? Because right now, overall, you know, and I find myself in this same area, I find myself being defensive or reactive than proactive. So again, how do we position ourselves to become more proactive and not reactive?
1: I think to do that is we go to D.C., get the information, and then, as Mr. Smith said, we bring it back to our respective areas, realizing, again, that we have strength in numbers. Whatever the NAACP is successful at doing, allow the NAACP to take that lead. For us, it has been addressing the political issues. It has been us going into court and winning those cases, fighting those battles. Not saying that we're the only ones that can do that, but what I'm saying is identifying from the various organizations, where do our strengths and where can we draw from as far as resources is concerned. If the Divine Nine is more aligned with education, staying in conversations with the school boards and the universities, colleges, to address the issues and concerns that are going there with education, then send a messenger back to the NAACP and say, this is what we can identify as far as education is concerned, how we should align ourselves. We can't spread ourselves so thin, but again, recognizing where we have our strengths and where we are successful together, I think we're able to move the agenda, move the needle forward to ensure that going forward in 250, within the next 250, we don't find ourselves in the same situation. I think Mr. Johnson spoke earlier when he said about having these conversations locally within my community. When I was a local branch president, I would invite legislators to come to our meetings to sit down and hear what the people had to say. They couldn't speak. So if they were running as a candidate, or if they were already in a seated position, they had to come in and just listen to what the people had to say. We have to listen. The same way as the organizations working together, we have to listen to one another, what is in our best interest for the organization, but also for the communities. And again, I think strength we have in numbers will allow us to move forward.
0: Hey, Pastor Johnson, any questions, any comments? Want to definitely get your input.
3: Sure. At our last chapter meeting, and I said this to our chapter president, we did not know this meeting was happening. And then as we began to do research, we began to find out that there was a meeting happening. And so we're kind of late to the game, so to speak. Not the Gamma Mu chapter is late to the game. And yes, our concerns are valid, but as the brothers come together with our sisters, we're trying to figure out how do we best tap into and create, if you will, a cohesive learning collaborative that's going to help us get what we need to get in our own communities accomplished.
0: Wow. Yeah. And just for the record, and I'm not joking, when Pastor Johnson talked, for those who are maybe just joining us, when he talked about his brother's meeting, he's talking about, he's a brother, Alpha Phi Alpha Fraternity Incorporated. So I just want to make sure people are not asking, what is he talking about when he says when our chapter met? And so, yeah, just want to make sure that I put it out there that he's a member, Alpha Phi Alpha Fraternity Incorporated. If I could ask a question, I'm trying to figure out how to phrase it and everything like that. With this march, we get the information, we bring it back to our communities. Are we willing, as an organization, NAACP, are we willing to turn the apple cart, to turn over tables? Because a meeting of this nature is going to position everyone involved, from preachers to parishioners, from the church to the from the church to the congregation to the community. It's going to be position us wherever our social location is to challenge not only the president of the United States, but challenge the governor, Josh Shapiro, challenge the state reps, challenge the state senators, challenge city council. And in some circles that I'm in, not all, but in a certain circles that I'm in, some people just want to have a seat at the table and want to be compromisers and not have the courage to challenge unjust systems or hold certain ones accountable. For those that are participating, is the atmosphere going to be set for us to be willing to make people uncomfortable when we come out of this meeting, out of this march?
1: If we're expecting change, if we're expecting to move forward within the next 250, we're going to have to. And sometimes it's taking the position of the posture of having those uncomfortable conversations, because we have to get to the root cause of things, but also decide what is in the best interest of everyone. You mentioned the cores and how they talk about all. All is not a part of everyone's conversation, but if we're going to move forward, all has to be a part of the conversation. And sometimes we're going to be a little uncomfortable in those conversations, but know that we're doing the right thing. But then when we're going into the space to create those conversations or those the need for dialogue for certain issues, that's us coming together as a collective. It's not NAACP walking through the door by themselves. Right. It's the NAACP, it's the brothers, it's the sisters, it's the pastors, it's the legislators, it's the people in the community coming together. And if we're standing together, then we'll be able to move forward and do what is necessary, what is right. And that is us together as a collective, lending our voices, speaking power, truth to power, so that we can get done what is necessary for everyone.
0: Hey, Reverend Dr. Larry Waltower joined us, our co-host, our other co-host and everything. Dr. Waltower, we're interviewing President Stacy Taylor of, she's the president of the Pennsylvania State NAACP, our vice president, Andrew Gowdy, as well as the bus captain of this event that's taking place, of the Pennsylvania State NAACP event that's taking place on Saturday, June 27th, and that's Tristan B. Smith. And I just have to say to Larry Waltower, so Pastor Robert Johnson can hear, Blue Fi, my brother. All right, Larry, I got to get that in. How's it going, man? Don't know, can't see his mic. Yeah, I'm glad to hear, you know, about this event and everything. I'm sorry, I had something already planned in advance by the time I got notification, because Lord knows I would love to be there. And you know, there's always that person, I would love to be there, and they know they don't have anything planned. But no, this is this is real. I'd have something planned, but when I heard about the event, I was like, I definitely need to get y'all on to really talk about this particular event and everything like that. Walter, I see you on camera. Are you able to chime in?
4: Hey, man. Okay. What's up, Philly? What's up, everybody? I apologize. I saw our guest. She's driving, so we had some technical difficulties. But, man, it's good to be a part of the conversation. And shout out to you and to the city of brotherly love and sisterly affection. Bring you greetings from Central Pennsylvania.
0: Good, good. So when we look at, like, the five pillars of, you know, the areas that's going to be talked about, voting rights, safety, voting rights and justice for all, living wage for all, gun safety and peace for all. I want to chime in on climate justice for all. I come out of an area, I live in South Jersey, but I grew up in Chester, Pennsylvania, right outside of Philadelphia. And, you know, in the late 70s, early 80s, they start building incinerators in Chester. And then I leave and I go to college and I'm hearing about the environmental racism and the environmental injustices taking place, that they're polluting the atmosphere in Chester because the wealthy white suburbs will not have the incinerators in, you know, in their social location, but we have them in Chester. Fast forward, one of the candidates running for mayor was challenged on that initiative about 2022 to be exact. I think 2022, and his exact words were the trash had to go somewhere, right? That's the disrespect to Chester. Ah. Yeah, that's what he said. He didn't win. The trash had to go somewhere. And now there's a big, there's a big thing going on now with the current mayor, Sherelle Parker, and Jamie Gaudier, congresswoman, who's real, not congresswoman, city council, is fighting now about trash going to Chester, although she's from Philly. She's at the forefront of it, being a voice to say, if we're going to say, you know, greener, cleaner, you know, initiative, you know, we have to also stop this trash going to Chester, you know, that's polluting the atmosphere and things of that nature. I gave that long scenario to say, from your perspective as leader of the Pennsylvania State NAACP, what are some of the environmental issues? Because we talk about racism, we talk about discrimination, we talk about reproductive rights, which all of those are important. But I don't think the public really understand about the environment and why it's so important to discuss environmental justice. What is going on throughout the state of Pennsylvania where this whole concept of environmental justice has to be discussed?
1: So for us, as a state conference, one of the initiatives that our political action group is working on, we're talking about these data centers. And I was a part of a conversation during Juneteenth, and we were trying to identify, you know, the number of centers that are looking to, that will be cropping up within the next few months, within the next year or so. Right now, we're looking at six throughout the Commonwealth. Mainly on the eastern part of the state, York, Lancaster, I believe Chambersburg, I believe is one. And then I believe Carlisle. Mm-hmm. And so when we're talking about these data centers, we're talking about the fact that right now the increase, there's been an increase with the electrical rates. That people are spending, and the concern is, you know, what is that going to do as far as the activities within the community, as far as the students, the children being able to access, you know, what is needed for them to be able to do their schoolwork, but then also the fact that these centers are so large and the impact that they will have within those communities, the number of people that will be coming in the as far as the traffic is concerned, but then also, you know, as far as the transportation is concerned, the fuel. So there are a lot of different components that we are looking at with regards to the data centers, in addition to the amount of money that's being spent. And the people in the communities, we're not being a part of those conversations to talk about whether or not we want a data center in those areas. And then what will that look like and the impact that some of these spaces are already having, because there haven't been a lot of conversations with the community to talk about those centers. So therefore, I know for us, we're going to be having more conversations to talk about the impact, but then also wanting to have conversations with our legislators to talk about how can we address the issues that are being raised by the community.
0: Wow. But when they talk about data centers, that is, for those who are listening to us, that's the AI data centers and everything. That is, if built in urban communities, it's going to create environmental pollution, drive up cost of utilities and things of that nature. And once again, it's so easy to drop them in our communities because other communities don't. Remember when we talked about earlier on the air, we got a target, you know. So it's like, you know, they'll target us for driving while black, but then they'll target our communities to put environmental pollution, you know, in the air or in the waters that they would not allow to go in anybody else's community. So before we go on any further, let's go on our final 30-second station break on Conversation Unplugged on WWDB 860 AM in the city of brotherly love and sisterly affection. And then let's talk about we normally close out, Stacey, Andrew, and Tristan, where do we go from here? We want to close out on how can we get people involved. So let's go on our 30-second station break on Conversation Unplugged on WWDB 860 AM in the city of brotherly love and sisterly affection. Let's go on our 30-second station break. Hi, this is Reverend Dr. Wayne M. Weathers. Not only am I the radio show host of Conversation Unplugged, but I'm also a life coach with BFG LLC. BFG means Bound for Greatness. As a life coach, what I do is I coach people to the goals and objectives that they would like to obtain. Whether you're a business entrepreneur, whether you're just trying to figure out certain things in life, utilize my services. Give me a call, 484-324-8397. Let's have a consultation so I can be your life coach so that you can achieve greatness that you're bound to get. Take care. We're back on Conversation Unplugged on WWDB 860 AM. I failed to announce, but I want to announce right now as we go into our last 10 minutes or less than 10 minutes of the radio show. Our former co-host, Bishop Kevin Akin, he was co-host with us on Conversation Unplugged for maybe about almost 2 years to be exact. His brother transitioned from labor to reward, Joseph C. Akin Jr., and his homegoing service will take place June 27, 2026, which is Saturday, at Second Baptist Church of Pembroketown, New Jersey. Viewing hours is from 8 a.m. to 10 a.m., and then services at 10 a.m. Please keep our former host and co-host, in, excuse me, please keep our former co-host in prayer, Bishop Kevin Akin, as well as his siblings, his mother, his whole entire family. Let's keep them in our prayers, all right? How do we get involved? How do we get involved? We always talk about where we go from here. How do we get involved? And then the second part of that question is, how can we encourage people to get involved? So if someone would say, how can I listen to Conversation Unplugged. I heard about the event that's taking place on Saturday, you know, in Washington, D.C., and I want to get involved, Stacey, Andrew, and Trish, and I really want to get involved. What would you say to that person who says, how can I get involved?
1: What I would say to them is you've heard of the names of a bunch of different organizations that are part of this coalition that are working together on this particular project. Go to their social media pages, like and share, mm-hmm. become friends. And then as you see things come across the feed that you may have an interest in, sign up, reach out and say, hey, I have an interest in wanting to volunteer a half hour or 2 hours of my time. Go back to your own organizations. And then as you are having meetings, as you are working on things, make sure that you reach out to your local branch NAACP or the state conference NAACP and say, hey, this is what this organization we're working on. Wanting to know if you will help support us. If you're getting out canvassing, phone banking, if you're getting out hosting voter registration events, any events that we could possibly be a part of, let us know. We'll, if we can host a table, we'll be there to support. Same way with your organization. If you have something and you want us to be a part of that, come on out. It, we'll invite you. Our meetings are open, as I'm sure most of them, most organization meetings are. Just to come in and listen to hear about what's going on. But most importantly, like and share the social media pages. You can't keep things to yourself. You've got to share the information. And that's the only way that we'll get better at, you know, working together and strengthening our goals is that we have to share the information with one another, be accessible and willing to agree to disagree.
0: Wow. Wow. And FYI, also, we have 5 minutes left. FYI, NAACP, State of Pennsylvania, has been at the forefront. They filed, correct me if I'm wrong, in the 2019-2020, or maybe a little bit before or after, filed a lawsuit against the unequal funding that was taking place among the school districts, right, and everything. They were very involved in that. Correct me if I'm wrong. You was also involved with filing a lawsuit about the mail-in ballots that they tried to prevent, mm-hmm, or something, mm-hmm, of that nature.
3: That is correct.
0: And then I do know that there was something that happened in Bucks County, maybe 2022, 2023, that there was a lawsuit filed and everything like that. I forget the details of it. That's just to let our listeners know that just because you may not hear what they're doing at the forefront don't mean that something's not being done. And so I just wanted to share that. So this is a continuation of social justice work that's already been taking place. So I just wanted to make sure that our radio listeners, are fully aware. How can we encourage people to get involved in not only in this? Well, let's make that a two-part question. How can we encourage people, one, to get involved in this event on June 27th, but also get involved with the local branches of the NAACP, whatever your social location is?
5: Well, I could comment just briefly. We encourage people to get involved. We have to educate them. The NAACP is a very high-profile organization, and we can shine a light on issues better than almost anyone. So by having this march and this rally down in D.C., a lot of people are going to notice what's going on more so than they would have. Mm-hmm. And so if we weren't the NAACP, we probably wouldn't be on a radio right now. Mm-hmm. So the NAACP is able to shine a light on any issue better than anyone else. And I think that's how we get other people involved. They have to first be aware of how bad the problem is. And it is bad.
0: Yeah. So, Trisha, you want to chime in? Want to make sure you get equal time, just to give your input.
2: For sure. I would say, to get involved more, of course, I think that, make sure that you are reaching out to your local branch chapters, but also get involved in, attend a council meeting, attend a school board meeting. Like President Taylor said, go out and volunteer. Think about it as not 30 minutes of your time. Just, I could have been doing something else, but think about your future. So get out, get involved with the right people. There's a lot of organizations out there doing the work. NAACP is doing the work, and NAACP welcomes everybody, and let's do it together.
0: So at this event, I was going to use this for another acronym, but they might take it the wrong way. So I'm going to say this. Is this BYOL, bring your own lunch?
2: No. Sorry. Go ahead, President Taylor.
1: No, I'm going to let you go ahead, bus captain.
2: When we arrive in D.C., lunch will be provided by the NAACP. So make sure that for those out there listening, make sure that you sign up through the Mobilize link. If you have any questions, comments, concerns, reach out to the state conference. We'll get you situated. But we want to make sure we have an accurate count so we can make sure that you're fed. As soon as you get to D.C., they should be handing you a lunch. And we're going to eat good, and then we're going to go and put feet to power.
0: So what we're going to do is we're going to put this information on our Facebook page, Conversation Unplugged Facebook page, put it on my Facebook page. I'm going to ask, Pastor Walt Tower, Pastor Johnson, if you put it on your Facebook page. We've got 1 minute. Any comments you want to make in the next 10, 20 seconds, Pastor Johnson, Pastor Walt Tower, get ready to close out. Good? Okay. I want to thank my ninth grade English teacher, Dara Seth, Miss Seth, the NAACP, National Association for the Advancement of Colored People. We learned what an acronym was, and we got tested. People United to Save Humanity, PUSH, NAACP. We got tested. You got me? We had to know what PUSH meant. We had to know what the NAACP meant. You got me? And so that goes all the way back. When I say way, way, way back, way back. And so if it wasn't for Ms. Doris Seth, I would not have heard of the NAACP. A mine is a terrible thing to waste. That was a commercial back in my day. But it was Ms. Doris Seth that broke down the acronym of the NAACP. So, Stacey, President Stacey Taylor, Andrew Gowdy, Brother Tristan Smith, my co-host, Pastor Robert Johnson, as well as Reverend Dr. Larry Waltower. We're getting ready to unplug and plug back in next week on Conversation Unplugged. For more information, we're going to put them on our Facebook page because we want you to get involved with this event that's taking place in Washington, D.C. The Pennsylvania State NAACP has a major event as they're going to Washington, D.C. to spread the spirit of liberation in the midst of a Jim Crow oppressive structure. Thank you for listening to Conversation Unplugged. We're going to unplug now, and if God put breath in our body next week, we're going to plug back in, not to shock you, but to educate and inform. Take care and God bless. Take care.
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14: 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Counterfeit products are popping up everywhere. 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Crooks are selling counterfeit versions of just about everything. 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
16: 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This is Tool Time Real Estate Radio on WWDB 860 AM. I'm Tom Tool. He's Tim Sees in for Sarah. Obviously, very different looking person here, in case you didn't realize. Tim and I both work at the Tom Tool Sales Group at RE/MAX Mainline, the number one RE/MAX team in Pennsylvania since 2018. And we are going to be talking about how the housing market survived the Iran conflict. Zillow revised their home price forecast, and we're going to zero in on the Greater Philadelphia area. And we're also going to talk about the strength of the Northeast markets versus the rest of the country and where days on market is trending as we prepare for the second half of the year. The Exton Mall, it's closing today. It's done. Finito. Shops at Concord have some zoning reclassification going on. St. Peter's Village is up for sale. And the world's largest bounce house has landed in Royersford. We're going to talk about all this stuff as we head into the holiday weekend here. If you get some value out of this or you like what you hear, make sure to subscribe to the channel. Hit the bell for notifications. And if you want to schedule a call with our team to talk about how any of this impacts your real estate plans, or if you've got questions or you need some guidance, Tim is your guy. You can schedule a call with him. Just click on the link right in the comments. He has you covered, whether it's buying or selling. So one of the biggest surprises to me, now that we're in this like kind of first half of the year, Tim,
17: yep,
16: is how well the housing market did in spite of the conflict in the Middle East. So let me kind of frame this for you here, and I want to get your reaction. So what we saw here is that housing demand, it remained steadier than a lot of people expected in the first half of 2026. And a lot of that had to do with, you know, what was happening when it came to specifically the conflict in Iran. Mm-hmm. And people were nervous. They didn't know what to expect. And what we ended up finding out is that demand was persistent. Sales are down in the Greater Philadelphia area 4.5% compared to May of last year. Rates, they're still slightly lower than where they were the previous year. So are you surprised that housing didn't collapse with a Middle Eastern war going on? I guess that's my first question.
18: I would say no, just based on the fact that housing has been through a lot in hundreds of years of it being in the United States. I mean, it's been through two world wars. It's been through financial crisis. It's been through 9/11 attacks. And still here we are, you know, thinking back to it, you know, 15 years, 20 years, 40 years, home prices have consistently gone up and to the right, which is great for homeowners and buyers alike. So I'm not super surprised that it survived this, but I mean, of course, with anything that happens that's, you know, globally or economically uncertain, things are going to be up and down a little bit. That's my take.
16: Sure. And the market's always going to be up and down. I think, you know, when you look week to week, day to day, I think the big question that a lot of people had was how housing's going to hold up with oil prices up above $100 at one point.
18: Right.
16: The talk now that we're going to see Federal Reserve hikes, not cuts, which was expected at the beginning of the year. And, you know, there's some factors behind this. Logan Modishami did a nice job breaking this down a few days ago. And the first data point was pending sales data. And this is total pending data now versus last year. So that means the total number of homes that are under agreement versus this time last year was right now it's 429,242 versus 396,741. So that's substantial. I mean, you're talking about, you know, 35,000 homes plus or minus more that are under contract. And one of the reasons why the Iran conflict did not sink the housing market is mortgage spreads are a lot better than they were last year.
18: Yes.
16: And especially in like 2023 and, you know, even 2024. So if you don't know what mortgage rate spreads are, it's the difference between the 10-year Treasury bill and the 30-year, and it's improved dramatically. In terms of a couple of years ago, we'd see rates like in the 7.5 range right now versus where they are. Okay. So based on the 10-year. When it comes to rates, I'm getting the sense that a lot of people are accepting of rates. I'm not saying they're happy about them.
18: Mm-hmm.
16: They're not excited about, you know, 6.6 or wherever they're coming in today. They are accepting that these are the rates where they are. Today we're coming in at 6.54%. What are you seeing in the field? Because that has been a shift, especially compared to earlier in the year.
18: Definitely. So I think you're right on there that people are a bit more accepting of the rates since we've kind of been hovering around that 6.5, 6.25, 6.75 range for the better part of a year now, I would say, just about. So I think that people are kind of realizing that, hey, this is where it's going to be for a little bit. And if anything were to, you know, happen for them to drop dramatically, there's likely something larger happening in the grand mm-hmm. scale of things. So what I'm seeing a lot recently are folks are, it's still based off of those motivating factors. If they need to move, they're going to move for whatever reason that may be, you know, maybe they're having a kid, maybe they're, you know, downsizing, everyone's away at college, whatever it may be. And it's just kind of one of those factors that, you know, the rates are what they are, and there are tools that you can do to either buy down the rates or a number of different tools that each lender will have for you in that regard. But folks are pretty, I would say, stable.
16: Well, and if you look at where rates are last year versus this year, so you take the same day, so we're looking at, you know, June 30th. According to Mortgage News Daily, rates were at 6.67%. Today they're at 6.53%. So they're still lower. We've seen a couple, you know, kind of spikes here. But then what ended up happening last year, and this will be interesting, is that at the end of July, we saw rates drop down from, they were at 6.75 and they came down to about 6.63. And they didn't really go higher than that. With the exception of, and actually, there was one day here. It was on May 19th that they went a little higher, and then they kind of climbed back down. So mm-hmm. we'll see what happens here. I mean, it's pretty clear we're looking at potential rate hikes. Although there are some theories that because we're in an election year, we will see a cut at the October meeting. How do you subscribe to that? What's your feeling? Do you believe in the theory we're going to see a rate cut in October?
18: I don't know. I would say yes, only because I think the federal chairman, Kevin Warsh, is I think there was definitely a little bit of politics that were played in all of that. You know, Trump appointed them. He definitely is. President Trump more so definitely wants everything to kind of be peachy keen with the economy. He wants lower rates. He wants affordability. He wants, you know, lower gas prices. So I think that will play a part of it. And with all of the things that happened in the Fed meeting a couple of weeks ago, it'll be interesting to see the direction of how the Federal Reserve kind of jumps into the modern age here in the 2020s. I guess it's a little bit of both, yes and no.
16: So, I mean, the data says that's not going to happen, right? I mean, you look at CME Group or even some of the betting markets, the expectation is that the next meeting, there's a 66.3% chance the end of July, we're going to be where we are, 33%, we're going to be 25 basis points higher. September, only a 33% chance we're where we are right now. The other 67%, let's call it, is at 25 to 50 basis points higher. And then in the month of October, there's only a 26.5% chance we're at that 350 to 375 target rate, and everything else is going to be higher. So yeah, there is a theory out there that we could see that, because if you look at, I mean, inflation, I think it's a lagging indicator, right? So the Fed's mm-hmm. looking at the job market and inflation. That's their dual mandate.
18: Right.
16: The job market's been pretty strong, but inflation's climbed up to 4.2% most recently. I would imagine if that's going to start to come down now that oil prices are in the $70
18: range. That's what I was just
16: going
18: to say, yeah.
16: So I could see that happen. This happened during the last election. I mean, this isn't like a play that hasn't been run before. And if you know, but I no matter what happens, I'm pretty clear everything's priced in the mortgage rates. I don't see mortgage rates being that volatile.
18: I definitely agree with you there. The market is definitely three steps ahead of the Fed, at least in my experience of kind mm-hmm. of watching and tracking that. The market is certainly on top of their game before the Fed even makes a decision on lagging indicators.
16: Mm-hmm.
18: So I would say I would not expect rates to kind of move in a large direction down, but I think they'll probably stay steady, if not kind of ease into that, you know, 6.25 range, hopefully.
16: I mean, that'd be great. And you look at, you know, we're going to see what happens. The predictions are, there was three predictions that came out last week through the end of 2027. Now, these are very long term. Mm-hmm. It was Wells Fargo, Mortgage Bankers Association, and Fannie Mae, and they all predicted 6.2 to 6.5% on the 30-year fixed over the next 18 months. And that's where Danielle Hale from Realtor.com also made those similar predictions earlier in the year, and she's been pretty right on the money.
18: Oh, yeah.
16: I think a lot of people, like, they let their heart get in the way of their head when it comes to these predictions. She is not one of them, because she said, I've talked to her, hey, I'd love to see lower rates. I just don't see it happening right now. So, right. You know, that's one reason. I mean, because the spreads are better. I mean, we're pretty fortunate the spreads have improved to historically better numbers, because if we didn't, I think we'd have a real problem right now. I mean, that would be, we'd be seeing much higher rates.
18: I think you're absolutely right. I think Logan Motoshami said it on his Housing Wire podcast. He was essentially saying, if the rates were, or if the spreads were where they were in 22, 23, 24, I mean, we could be seeing much higher rates, like high sevens, close to eight again, which mm-hmm. is certainly what nobody wants.
16: Yeah, and you look at this pending sales data. I mean, there's been a few weeks, really since like the middle of May and the beginning of June, that we're above that total number of pending homes is around 429,000. We went above, they dipped below. Now we're kind of even there. Mm-hmm. That we haven't seen that many pending sales at a given time over the past 2 years. So this chart to me is pretty forward looking, and it said, and we talked about a late spring a little bit. I'm seeing that we might have some momentum here as we head into the summer, because of the housing demand that's out there, and this data looks to be enforcing that.
18: Yeah, I would say so. I'm definitely getting, at least out there, I'm getting a lot more people when I am making, you know, phone calls to folks and just reminding them what's going on in the market. It's oh, you know what? Follow up with me in about a month. We'll see what happens. So there are definitely motivated people out there who are kind of just waiting to see. And with us getting into the 4th of July, any buyers out there, there's certainly some opportunity for some negotiations.
16: Well, and it's also, I mean, there's people that have their homes on the market that, I mean, we've seen inventory rise 9.5% year over year in the greater Philadelphia area. So there is opportunity out there. So that's one reason why we survived this Iran conflict. The second one is purchase application data, and that's a real good indicator of demand. It's very forward-looking because growth in purchase application data leads home sales by about 30 to 90 days. So if you look back to late 2022, anytime we've seen at least 12 to 14 weeks of week-over-week growth in purchase application data, we tend to get a couple hundred thousand more home sales. And, you know, this year the data has been mostly flat, but the year over year growth has been positive outside of 2 weeks. So I think that indicates that the market's it's uneven, and that it's a little opportunistic for some of these clients. Like the right home comes up, they're ready to move. But at the same time, what we're finding out is that this data, it's better than what it was last year. We're not for the most part, and we've been pretty far ahead there. And that tells me there's still a lot of demand out there. I mean, what kind of demand are you seeing in the market right now, Tim?
18: Funny enough, I'm seeing a lot more new construction. I've got a lot of folks who are kind of like, oh, you know what? Let me get into some new construction out more towards,
16: interesting,
18: you know, west, more towards like once you get past Downingtown, mm-hmm. Coatesville and those areas there, a lot of more new construction. There's room to build, things like that. So I'm seeing a couple clients, at least in my personal business, who are like, well, what if we checked out that direction a bit more? But yeah, that's one thing that I'd be seeing.
16: Interesting. And there are people that I think that's the folks that they want a certain kind of house, and they're willing to go where they need to go to get a house versus the neighborhood buyer.
18: Right.
16: And obviously, you know, are these more long-term folks? Like, are they looking for a long-term home? Is it like a starter home? Is it a, you know, move up for them? Tell us more about that.
18: Yeah, I think for a couple of these specific ones, they want a specific type of home. They want move-in ready. They want, you know, reasonable, you know, pricing and affordability. I think with new construction, there's a little bit more wiggle room there, just depending on the area and the type of home you're getting into. Once, you know, in Kennett Square, for example, there's a ton of new townhome builds that are going up there for more reasonable prices than, say, like on the main line. If you were to find a townhome, you'd probably be, you know, closer to that $1 million mark. And that might be out of the question for some folks. But with inventory up about 10% year over year, I think that there's opportunity there for any buyer who is out and not even looking just for new construction, but, you know, resale homes. And with the market kind of understanding that rates are what they are, they're feeling more comfortable that if I put my home onto the market, you know, it, you know, if it's, you know, all the pricing is right and everything like that, it's going to sell.
16: Well, and I think that that's the difference here when you look at median days on market and some of these other stats we were going to talk about. Resi Club did a nice job putting together a heat map of where median days on market are above or below 25. That's through May. Mm-hmm. And the entire Northeast, including where we are, is in that 25 or less range. I mean, you can see the numbers pretty easily with this heat map they put together.
18: Right.
16: And if you go to Philadelphia specifically, I mean, it's anywhere from like 7 to 9 days. So, I mean, now this is a little misleading because it's the median. It's not really where
18: right. All
16: the numbers come in. That just happens to be the middle number. And that shows you what demand is doing. Now, if you go down south, even you go out to California, you see it trending closer on they go like a dark blue to a dark yellow, meaning from lower to higher. Higher is yellow. And you can see that, I mean, it's a very clear trend across the country. And look at these major metro markets here. Do you attribute inventory to that? Is it pent-up demand? Is it a little of both? I mean, we're obviously in a different market than some of these other places here, Tim.
18: Yeah, I'd say we're definitely more fortunate to be in a market where enough inventory I'll backtrack on that. Never mind. I would attribute that to definitely having more inventory than we have in the last couple of years, which is really great. Folks are starting to, you know, I think what we saw a lot during COVID, and you can correct me if I'm wrong here, folks were, you know, really getting into any type of home, competing over 10, 15 other offers just to get in there, and they, you know, down the line may have buyer's remorse. So I think I've seen a couple of those scenarios where it's sellers are reaching out saying, hey, we bought, you know, during COVID, we've got this really great rate, but the house is just not working for us. We need to, you know, find something better. And we're willing to kind of jump into the market now that rates are cooled a little bit from that 8% mark we had a few years ago.
16: And I do agree with that. I mean, I think that that's a pretty good observation. And when you see markets like this, it's really important that you pay attention to what is going on locally. Because mm-hmm. if you look at this map or you talk about some of the headlines that are out there, it's not very helpful. Locally, it's obviously a lot different. And when you get to our market reports through the month of May, so we're comparing the same time frames here in the Philadelphia metro area, we're seeing that the median days on market year to date is 16, and that this includes Chester, Delaware, Bucks, Philadelphia, and Montgomery counties, as well as the two northern Delaware counties and three counties in Jersey. So it's a pretty, that's what they call the Philadelphia metro, if you
18: right.
16: will. So with that, I mean, we're at 16 days, really good number. Prices are up 3.3% on the median. The average is up higher. And probably more importantly, active listings are up 9.5%. So we are seeing some relief there, but that's only a 2.39 month supply right now. And you get into some of these counties that we serve, Tim. You look at Chester. I mean, their median days on market for the month of May was 6 days. Now it's just for the month, not year to date. Delaware County, 6 days. Montgomery County, 6 days. So that's probably where these numbers are coming from. They're probably looking at the specific monthly numbers here. And the good news is that inventory is, you know, Chester County, you're at a 1.8 1 month supply. It's up 14.9%. Delaware County, 1.69. Montgomery, 1.65. These are all more homes that are available than last year. So some buyers feel like there's still not anything on the market. So how do you communicate that with them? Because this tells me there's new homes coming on the market every day, and there's more new homes getting listed than were in years past. How are you communicating that? Because it is frustrating finding a home, despite what all these stats say.
18: Absolutely, yes. Yeah. So what I really go back to is, you know, if the client tells me, you know what, Tim, there's just nothing on the market, we can't find anything. And I'll tell them, well, you know, based on this data here, we're up 10% year over year in inventory, just to give you some stats. But what's really important is you finding the right home, not just any home that's out on there. So it's then going back into a deeper dive of, so what really is going to be important for you? Is it going to be that ensuite bathroom in the primary bedroom? Is it going to be a finished basement? Is it going to be a fourth bedroom as opposed to a three bedroom? So just kind of diving deep into the granular is a way that helps them say, you know what, you know, we're still going to keep an eye out. We'll keep tabs on if we see something that's, you know, perfect. You know, let's prepare ahead of time. And so when the right home does come up on there, we can jump on it and jump back into the market with both feet.
16: Yeah, and that's really good advice. What's the response been on that?
18: Nine times out of ten, it's pretty much very accepting. It's, you know what, you're right. We should still keep looking. And if it's not, it usually has to do with there's no real push or motivation to make the jump. Like, mm-hmm. they don't have to move for any particular reason. It would be more of a comfort buy rather than a necessity.
16: So it sounds like the people that are serious are receiving that well. So how do you deal with the frustration where, hey, we're not seeing what we want? I mean, that comes up all the time, and they continue to push back even though they have some motivation. What advice do you have for those clients? Because that's the ones that make that's what makes me nervous, because it's, you don't, they're not getting the right advice from folks if they're just kind of giving up.
18: Well, right. That's to give up is definitely the wrong thing to do if you do really want to find that right home for you and your family. So, I mean, what I would say is it is just keeping tabs on the market, getting with a local expert that you know, like, and trust, who is knowledgeable of what's going on in your specific local market that you're looking into. And, you know, letting them know on a weekly or biweekly basis, hey, you know, there's nothing on the market that we're searching for in our parameters this week, but just know that I'm keeping an eye out. And if anything does come up, the good news is we're already prepared with all of the necessary items that we'll need to move forward with an offer.
16: Well, that's good advice. And I think, you know, what you want to do is you want to play the long game there. And I think that's really the key. And the reason to think about this for a home buyer right now is that Zillow just updated their home price forecast for 400 different markets. So forget the other 399. Let's talk about where we are, because that's what really matters here. So when you go at the year-over-year change and what they're – so the year-over-year change right now in the greater Philadelphia area, we're seeing a 2.4% increase in home prices. And that's through the month of April. So – it was a 5.7% increase over 2 years, 12.8% over 3 years. So we're not seeing these numbers go down, right? If you bought 6 years ago, congratulations, your home value's up on average 47.9%. Pretty incredible. Well, but think about all the reasons to be nervous 6 years ago. We were in the middle of a pandemic. People were nervous. They didn't know if it was the right time to buy. And the people that did, like, what a great decision that was. So I think that's how you want to kind of look at this here. Now, U.S. wage growth is up 3.5%. So I think that's as long as national home price growth remains less than wage growth, that's going to help affordability here. That's one of the big things that people are a little nervous about. So here's the Zillow forecast. So if we zoom in to Philadelphia, it's very hard to do here. All right. So they're predicting a 1% increase in home prices over the next 12 months. What do you think of that prediction, Tim? Over, under, if we were going to prices right it, like, what? How would you rate that? I mean, what do you think about this prediction from Zillow?
18: So they're
16: saying in the Philadelphia metro area, there's going to be a 12 month home price forecast of 1%, according to Zillow. That's their prediction.
18: I mean, I would say that's probably a little bit under, just based off of the trend for the last couple of years. I think year over year for the past few years, we've been hovering around that 4 to 7% mark year over year, varying in different months, of course. So I don't know that that's super accurate, but I guess it all really depends on the local market too. I mean, if it's an average, sure, I think that might make sense. But in a specific market, it could be way off.
16: I don't think it's even close. You're being very nice here. I mean, you look at these numbers compared to last year. Now, there's going to be some pockets of the metro area that are going to be different. The city of Philadelphia, you're not going to see that same appreciation. I think that's fair to Camden County. Probably the same thing, depending on where you are in Camden County. Everything's going to be local to a certain extent.
18: Right,
16: 1% is a horrible prediction. I don't see that being even close to accurate.
18: Safe.
16: I think it's less than safe. I think it's misleading. Because you think about what's going on with buyers, And they're saying, well, if prices stay the same and rates come, they're relying on hope. This isn't the right information to be putting out there. And I've talked to the chief economist over at Zillow. I know her. I'm sure they put a lot of research into this. I don't see it as being accurate based on the demand that's in the market right now, period. And if you look at some of these other markets, I mean, they're predicting Rochester, New York's going to be one of the higher ones at 3.4% year over year. Hartford, Connecticut, 2.5%. It's not even close. I mean, if you're not predicting 3 to 5% appreciation year over year in the greater Philadelphia area, you're missing the mark. Atlantic City's got a 3.6% prediction. I mean, that's wow. Bananas compared to where we are. So I don't see that number being accurate at all. And I'd be very wary if I'm a buyer seeing this, because –

0: 100%. So, I mean, I guess the point here is you got to be very careful when you see these predictions. I don't agree with them. We're in the market every day. You know, Tim and I are on the phone. We're talking to people. It's all working. That's really it. So that's what I would be careful of. That's really the thing you got to watch out for. So why don't we take a quick break? We're going to come back. We've got some local news here about the Exton Mall, the Shops at Concord. Tim, you're going to this bounce house this weekend. Did I hear that right?
1: Oh, 100%. 100%, right? My 4th of July swimsuit.
0: I like it.
1: It'll be great.
0: Perfect. All right. So we got some very cool local stuff happening. And we want to tell you about some things going on locally that might impact real estate next on Tool Time Real Estate Radio on WWDB 860 AM. 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
0: 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And we have got a ton of local news to hit on here with the Exton Square Mall closing today. Shops at Concord, they've rezoned the project there. The world's largest bounce house is in Royersford if you're looking for something to do this weekend. And we've also got some other real estate news about building downtowns from scratch, which we're seeing with Exton, or at least trying to do in Exton right now in the St. Peter's Village in Montgomery and Chester County and Warwick Township. It's going to auction. So we're going to talk about all that here next. If you get some value out of this or you like what you hear, make sure to subscribe to the channel. Hit the bell for notifications. And if you want to schedule a call with our team, you can do that with the link right in

0: the comments. So, Tim, I don't know if you were a mall rat or not when you were a kid. I used to work at this mall a long time ago. And if you don't, if you haven't been following the show, the Exton Square Mall, this was the only enclosed shopping mall in Chester County, is permanently closing today. And, you know, like everything's gone. And that's been there since 1973. There's a million square feet of property in there. And, you know, this used to be a pretty happening spot for a while.
1: I believe it. I didn't go to the Exton Mall at all. I was born and raised in Northeast Philadelphia, but the Neshaminy Mall and the Franklin Mills Mall, now mm-hmm. Philadelphia Mills Mall, those are my spots, and they used to be very happening. I would say not as much as it was probably in the 70s and 80s and 90s.
0: I didn't work there in the 70s and 80s, so.
1: Well, I'm just kind of.
0: Just give me a break here.
1: No, of course. I went to, my grandparents still live up around there, so I visited and we went to the mall once and it was like dead.
0: It's depressing.
1: It's so sad. You see so many closed stores and so many different shops that you used to go to and really enjoy, and it's just like, oh my gosh, where did it all go?
0: Yeah, and I mean, you know, shopping has changed. I mean, you're seeing things like...
1: It's all online now.
0: Well, online for sure. People don't like leaving their houses. They're very lazy and sedentary. It creates problems when you're buying clothes, by the way. Like, that's a whole issue. Dude. Like, the amount of returns, like, the shipping industry must be raking it in. But that's got to be a big loss leader for a lot of these companies. I always wonder about that, but that's not really the point. And now, so this mall's closing, right? And... Peter Abrams of Abrams Realty and Development. I mean, we've talked to him before. We hope to get him on the show. Mm-hmm. And he's not operating the interior of the property because there's deteriorating conditions and rising utility costs. He's gotten a lot of pushback with the development because what they want to do is replace the site with mixed use town center featuring apartments, townhomes, restaurants, shops, medical offices, and a public green space. And there's a legal dispute going on right now because West Whiteland is citing traffic, sewer capacity, and density concerns, and there's some ongoing litigation. So what do you think about all this? I mean, we've talked about this before. You haven't been on the show, and we've done this here. Mm-hmm. I don't see an upside for the community having a million square feet of space vacant and being unused right now.
1: I agree with that. Something definitely has to be done. I think there are definitely some real concerns for, I guess, sewer capacity. If you're going to put like mm-hmm. a whole bunch of condos and townhomes in there, that definitely has to be figured out because,
0: sure,
1: yikes. But I would say if you're not utilizing the space at all for anything, then it's just getting worse and worse and deteriorating more and more, and it'll just turn into an empty lot. I mean, if we want to get some green, you know, lovers in there, turn it into a park if that's what you want. But I don't know that a developer would probably find any value in that.
0: Yeah, well, I think the challenge here is that we've seen, and this is a trend that's going on. I mean, there's Montgomery County's trying to build a lot of these new downtowns from scratch. You look at Suburban Square; they're putting apartments that are renting for thousands of dollars, like, you know, $3,500, $4,000 a month for one and two bedrooms.
1: Plymouth Meeting Mall is doing a similar thing.
0: Yeah, Plymouth Meeting Mall has, they're probably the most ambitious where they've got the LA partners, the Philadelphia-based developer. They're talking about $100 million into the Plymouth Meeting Town Center, and they're talking about athletic facilities, entertainment, new commercial uses.
1: That'd be cool.
0: And The otherwise, it's just going to sit there, right? I mean,
1: right.
0: No one's going to. I've been to the Plymouth Meeting Mall. No one's in there. It's very weird. It's the same kind of thing.
1: Yep.
0: Willow Grove's doing this along Easton Road, not the Willow Grove Mall itself, that was approved by Upper Moreland Commissioners in 2024. Mm-hmm. So you're seeing this happen all over. I mean, Conshohocken's building a lot. I mean, they're trying to build these downtown areas, and Exton's a prime example. What I get worried about is what happens if nothing goes on with this property. Like, what else are you going to do with it if it's not going to be mixed use? It's right at the intersection of 100 and Route 30. And, yeah, I mean, there's always concerns there. But if you look at buildings that have been abandoned, so you know where the Haverford YMCA is on Eagle Road?
1: I do not.
0: All right. So it was recently built like 10 years ago. Really nice Y. I used to go to the gym there for a while. And what ended up happening was before that, it was an old gum factory. And GUM, yes, not guns. And it was abandoned for a very long time.
1: Wow.
0: So there was a rat colony that moved in there. So then they tear this down, and now they build the Y all these years later. Now you've got a vermin problem.
1: That's terrible.
0: All over Haverford Township and into even parts of Lower Marion Township. I mean, these are the unintended consequences that people don't realize.
1: Sure.
0: When you have these buildings stay vacant, buildings are not good for anybody. So I mean, just
1: for things to do, that a rat problem. Boy, I'm really stuck on that. That's vile.
0: It's disgusting. Yeah.
1: Oh my gosh.
0: And you know, so right now Boscov's round one, which is like one of those like fun, like sort
1: Love
0: of bowling air, bowling alley, like places with like a bar and all that stuff.
1: Yeah,
0: there's mainline health offices. They're going to stay open. I think this is eventually going to get developed. That's just my guess. I think it's going to make its way through the litigation here.
1: Yeah.
0: With some changes to the plan, but having this, like, what's the alternative?
1: That's what I would want to know, if anything. It would be like, well, if we don't do this, what's your, you know, plan then, I guess is how I would frame that.
0: Well, but the problem is you got a lot of people that come to these meetings and they just complain. They have no solution, right? And they don't want it in their backyard, but they'd be like, oh, that's great for Conshohocken or Plymouth Meeting, but I happen to live in Exton, so I don't want that to get developed. And there's a lot of that. I mean, that not in back in my backyard concept
1: that's all
0: is,
1: over.
0: Well, the Northeast especially, and it gets pretty frustrating. So, I mean, the Exton Mall was, I worked there, you know, for a few years. I worked at American Eagle Outfitters when I was in high school.
1: Loved American Eagle.
0: I had to wear a uniform to school, so I didn't really partake too much. But the point, I mean, 53 years, it's sad to see this close, but this is the way shopping's going. And the stores that do well, like Suburban Square is a great example. That was the first outdoor mall in the country. That place is always busy because they've got like some restaurants.
1: Yeah.
0: They got a farmer's market. There's a Trader Joe's. And they got some high-end retail that people actually want to go to versus having all these other stores that are – like if you have a commodity here, I think you're in a lot of trouble. It's got to be something where people need to go and actually look at things. Clothing specifically, I think, is one thing that really helps.
1: For sure. I mean, I could never do, back to your earlier point, like online shopping for clothing, because I'm very much the type of person that needs to try it on, make sure it fits right, looks good, all that fun stuff. There is a Promenade shop in Center Valley up in Lehigh County that when I was going to school up there, we would go to all the time. And that's a pretty happening spot, I would say, at least you know, when I was going there a few years ago. But if they were to do another type of outdoor thing, like an indoor-outdoor mall, I think that could drive some activity, get some greenery going, maybe some outdoor food truck type of thing. Like
0: that's what they talked about doing here. That was all part of the plan. They wouldn't have like a 55 and over townhome. So it was going to be a lot like King of Prussia Town Center.
1: That's a little different, though. I'm thinking more of the range of like Suburban Square or the promenades at in Lehigh Valley.
0: I mean, there's going to be some of that, too. So I think it was going to be a mix.
1: Okay.
0: But the point is, we'll see what happens. Sitting vacant, it's not going to help anybody.
1: Move.
0: Not going to help anybody. Speaking of development changes, the shops at Concord, not too far from our office, is in Concord Township.
1: Mm-hmm.
0: They had a revised plan. So they wanted to expand there and put a giant grocery store in with gas, right? If you've ever been to seen the giant in Havertown where they have the gas station right there. The gas is very cheap at those places, by the way, which I like, especially in light of where gas prices are going.
1: If you got the giant card.
0: Well, yes. There's a reason to do it. So it's a 23.89 acre site at 202 and Ridge Road in Chads Ford, right by the Chads Ford Township border. And it sits entirely in Concord Township. This is actually pretty important because the Chads Ford residents are complaining, but they don't live in Concord Township. So it's funny how this stuff goes, right?
1: Yeah.
0: And they made some changes to this plan. This is another vacant site. They revised the layout, and they didn't think it would satisfy everyone, but they're doing things to try to get approval. Giant and an adjacent building would be separated by 60 feet by a community patio. They added walkways, landscaping, seating, outdoor gathering. They also put a different entrance that would let northbound 202 traffic turn directly in rather than through Ridge Road. I think that's actually pretty important.
1: That's a great idea.
0: Because if you've ever been on those things where you're like trying to
1: it's a nightmare.
0: Loop around, it is tough. So I like that. Some pieces still require conditional use, including a car wash, restaurants with drive-thrus, and beer and wine sales at Giant. And it's up, it's in front of the planning commission now. What do you think about this one here, Tim? I mean, this looks like something the community could really need down there, especially with the growing population.
1: No, I agree with that. I mean, what's not? I mean, having everything all in one spot and you don't have to go really far is definitely a plus. I love this idea of the community patio. I think that's great. I think that, I mean, just growing up in Philadelphia City, you didn't really see too many green areas too much, so I guess I'm like all for having an outdoor space or greenery for you know malls and things like that, but I think it could be a great move for the community. That in northbound Route 202 traffic turning left would be incredible. If they do it for any reason, that would be the one I pick.
0: I think that's pretty important because, I mean, those traffic patterns, they're doing this down at the sports complex. I was where they're looking to have an additional off-ramp there so you can get like another 700 cars an hour.
1: Yeah.
0: That would make it a lot easier because when you're coming out of, like if you park by the left field fence and then you have to go out past the casino, you have to go left to get on 76. So they're trying to give you another westbound on and off-ramp there. So those things do make a difference. I think that's actually pretty thoughtful. And the gas station is going to cut down on traffic if they are moving that from the plan. So, I just had a grocery store open up pretty near to me a couple of years ago. It's like 7 minutes from my house. It's like life-changing.
1: Oh, yeah.
0: Like, and then having to go to these other places I didn't like already. So I like this for the people there. I don't get the – I mean, it's vacant land right now. So, I mean, I don't get the pushback when it comes to this development.
1: I think people just like to be – heard and to complain. That's what I've gathered from a lot of this. It's like, there's no real reason.
0: One of the reasons I like you, Tim, is you don't complain. So
1: I try not to
0: give constructive feedback. So, all right. So if you want something to complain about, I got something for you here, and this is going to be the last thing we cover. And we got a couple new listings launching. So if you're not busy, July 3rd to the 5th, and you're out in the Oaks area, Big Bounce America, the world's largest bounce house, is going to be, and this is the same place they have the National Dog Show, which I've been to. Mm-hmm. It's going to be at the Greater Philadelphia Expo Center Fairgrounds. It's a 900-foot obstacle course. There's a live DJ. There's a foam party beneath giant octopus tentacles. Tim, when can we expect you to go there, the 3rd, the 4th, or the 5th?
1: I'm definitely going to probably get there on the 4th. I'm having a barbecue on the 3rd. So
0: perfect.
1: The 4th is, with my American flag shirt and my United States of America pants on, we're going to be bouncing around in 24,000 square feet.
0: This is nuts. I mean,
1: that's incredible.
0: I sounds like fun. I mean, it would actually be fun, like especially if you got kids.
1: Oh, yeah.
0: It's larger than a half an acre. And it's the size of 6 basketball courts. This is out in Oaks. It's right off 422. It's 32 feet tall. So that's like a 3-story building. There's a DJ inside.
1: Oh, Tom, there's dedicated adult sessions.
0: Now, I'm sure there are, because there are people that will go do that. It's no different than if you've been to like a pirate cruise and they have the adult ones at night,
1: yes.
0: Right?
1: Yep.
0: So it looks like a fun event for sure. It's going to be really hot these next couple days, so I would maybe bring a change of clothes or something. You're
1: going to
0: sweat right through your shirt, I would imagine. This looks like a lot of fun. I think it's pretty cool. It's running 9 to 6 Friday, Saturday, and Sunday. Tickets are $35. It's for 3 hours, and I mean, I'd bring some water.
1: Yeah,
0: for sure.
1: Water, sunscreen, change of clothes.
0: This is nuts.
1: I wonder
0: like how many injuries happen at these sort of things.
1: Oh yeah, because you've always got like the cool kid that like wants to do like a backflip and like ends up like dislocating his shoulder or something. You know, you ever been to Sky Zone?
0: I have.
1: Too many injuries there.
0: A lot of birthday parties there. Luckily, my kids are too old for this stuff now, Tim. But I've been to all the places. Sky Zone, Urban Air is another one. We've seen them all.
1: I believe it.
0: So, if you're looking for something to do and you don't want to go see fireworks or barbecue like a real American.
1: Oh, why not both? Bounce around, some fireworks.
0: You could if you want to. Very cool. All right, we got two great new listings coming to the market here. Tim can get you into both of them by appointment. The first one is on 7 Summer Hill Drive. So this is coming to the market on Thursday, a little different than our normal launch because of 4th of July. This is an incredible property. It's almost 4,000 square feet. It's got a massive finished basement with multiple areas. It's about another 1,200 square feet. So you're looking at 5,000 square feet on 1.7 acres in Downingtown, being offered at $900,000. It's five beds, beautiful single-family home. And, I mean, you've got hardwood floors, high ceilings, open floor plan, big paver patio in the back. quartz counters, big center island in the kitchen. It's offered at $900,000, and it's coming to the market on Thursday. You're looking for the other listing. I can tell you why it's not there. Tim can get you in. It's 7 Summerhill Drive in Downingtown. We're showing by appointment only. There'll be an open house next weekend with the 4th. So that's something the seller opted very to cool. do. The other property is 855 Martin Avenue. I'm not reach out to us about this one. It's coming to the market in the next couple days here. This is a single family home right off of Lancaster Avenue in Bryn Mawr. It's in Haverford Township.
1: Excellent.
0: It's a little bit of a smaller home. It's got a detached garage. It's 1,500 square feet, and that's coming to the market at $450,000. Clean, neat, needs a little bit of work. Super convenient location. That's the reason to buy this home. That's 855 Martin Avenue in Bryn Mawr. So that's all we got. You want to follow Tim? Tim, where can everyone follow you on Instagram? What's the best place?
1: My Instagram handle is Tim_C's. That's S-E-E-S, like I sees you coming. And then if you want to give me a follow on Facebook, it's Tim C's J-R on Facebook. Tim C's Jr.
0: So Tim_C's on Instagram. You can follow me at TomTool3RD. We'll be back in 2 weeks. No show next week. We're going to do a little greatest hits episode with some of our best interviews here.
1: Very cool.
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9: This edition of Sports Scrapbook takes us to Pittsburgh, Pennsylvania. We're about to witness the largest collection of sports memorabilia in the world. Over a million items from some of the world's most renowned athletes, all under the care of one Joel Platt. He's quite a guy, and this is quite a story.
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3: 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And the Museum of Sports show is on the air and ready to go there with you. I'm Doug Scheimel, our show dedicated to sports memories, memorabilia, and the museum that's going to capture it all right here in Philadelphia. 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Ladies and gentlemen, Philadelphia's greatest showman, Mr. Lou Scheinfeld. How you doing, Lou?
10: I'm doing great. We got the World Cup coming here, Lemon Hill, FIFA Fair, and we got the Phillies winning. We got the Eagles in the training camp, and A.J. Brown gone. We got new owners, not owners, but bright new people at the 76ers, and life is just good.
3: Absolutely. You were just interviewed for the Bathroom Break podcast. They brought a camera crew out to your house in Villanova. And these were one of the guys from Jackass, right?
10: Chris Rabb, who he and Bam Margera at age 20 started it 26 years ago.
3: I know.
10: And they're both doing fine now. None are in jail or in rehab. Chris Rabb's a great guy, and it's funny. I said to him, you know, sometimes I curse, and he says, "Hey, we did 26 years of Jackass, so don't worry about cursing."
3: And Museum of Sports Director of Community Outreach, Susan Baxter, back with us and back in town. Susan, how are you?
11: Temporarily. I was happy to see that Mrs. Sanchez ended his 50-run streak of innings, but brought a great standing ovation, well-deserved.
10: Ain't he something? Wow. Yeah.
3: Hey, coming up today, it's been called the Dream Sports Memorabilia Collection, and it's got Pennsylvania roots. Jim Platt is here to show and tell some of his family's Sports Immortals Hall of Fame. And where in the world is America's stadium vendor today and our full screen graphics that we're supposed to put up there, Shane? We check in with Reggie Duval Saint, who is at game 5 of the Stanley Cup Finals down in Charlotte, North Carolina. And as always, every week, our king of sports collectibles is here, and Lou is going to try to stump the guru. Nick DePaccia Jr. is on the Museum of Sports show. But up first, as always, he is mad as hell, and he is not going to take it anymore. Lou Scheinfeld says the NBA finals are up. Are they on way past his bedtime, Lou?
10: Well, I don't even know where to start about last night. But in general, these shows are listed to start at 8:30. Not shows, but they are shows at 8:30. Well, last night, I turned it on at 9 o'clock, figuring I'd be halfway through the first period. 2 minutes were gone in the first period, and at 9 o'clock, and the game didn't end till around midnight. I went to bed at 10 o'clock. That's it. I can't watch the Knicks anyway, but I went to bed at 10 o'clock. They're not coming back in this game, gosh darn it! I knew that. I wake up this morning, and sure enough, another historic greatest comeback in the history of any sport in the entire world. I am so PO'd at this team.
3: Yeah. Oh, God. Yeah, absolutely. Hey, I want to make sure everybody out there knows about a great Museum of Sports event we've got coming up next week. It is our first Lunch with Our Legends. It's going to be next Wednesday, June 17th at Swan Caterers in South Philadelphia. We are commemorating 50 years since the Broad Street Bullies beat the Soviets, and we'll have a round table including Bill Barber and Jim and Joe Watson and a bunch of other special guests. So you can get tickets by going to the Museum of Sports
12: museumofsports.org. That's themuseumofsports.org. And for our latest Museum of Sports breaking news updates on finalizing our home at the historic Litt Brothers, you can go to themuseumofsports.org and sign up. And you can also check out our really cool merchandise, like this insulated mug or some of the other great stuff we've got on there, T-shirts and sweatshirts and all that great stuff at themuseumofsports.org. Well, our first guest today, his family has amassed a record-setting sports memorabilia collection. It has been described, as everything from an obsession to a dream collection, and we should be seeing him here in the Zoom box any moment now. Either way, it's a sports memorabilia collection that is worth well over $150 million. And what's known as the Sports Immortals Hall of Fame is looking for a home. Well, live from Boca Raton, Florida, ladies and gentlemen, please give a big Museum of Sports show welcome to Mr. Jim Platt when he unmutes his microphone.
11: We're just trying.
13: Hello.
12: How are you? Good to see you.
13: Nice to see you.
12: You were probably still just coming in from the waiting room, but we were talking about your family's collection has sort of been described as everything from sort of a obsession to unhealthy hoarding to a dream collection to a record setter, you know, amassed at a value of well over $150 million. And I guess when you were kind enough to do a Zoom with us a few weeks ago, you said this all sort of traces its origins back to your dad's childhood in, was it Western Pennsylvania? And he's 4 years old and he gets injured in a gas explosion.
13: Yes. My family is from Pittsburgh, and I know you all are from Philly, so we could have a debate on which city's better, but you did beat our Penguins this year, so you have bragging rights. But in 1943, my dad was a mischievous young man, and he was playing at my uncle's used car lot, and he would climb in and out of the used cars, and in one of them, he opened up the glove compartment, found a pack of matches, and started lighting them. And for some reason, dropped one in the gas tank and it exploded.
11: Oh,
13: he was thrown up in the air. It was on fire. A soldier, because it was World War II time, happened to be walking by, saw the accident happen, doused the flames and ran him up the street to the local hospital, where he remained bedridden for over a year. Oh. And to help entertain him during the convalescence period, my grandparents started buying him baseball cards. And the first two cards that he received was of a 1933 Gowdy card of Babe Ruth and one of Lou Gehrig.
11: Oh, wow.
13: And he got so enthusiastic about the cards that one night he actually had a dream that the Babe came to visit him.
12: This is an amazing story.
13: And said, kid, don't give up. One day you could be a major leaguer like me, or one day you could build a Hall of Fame to honor sports heroes. And he literally set his life out.
12: I like how that's mapped out completely in that dream right there.
13: Yes. Yeah. And when he recovered, he set his life out to achieve those two goals. He ultimately became an outstanding baseball player, injured his arm in college right before he was going to sign with the Red Sox, but he never lost sight of the other ambition. And when he recovered, his collection grew from cards to tickets to programs to autographs to actual mementos from the great athletes. And when he was 17 years old, he took his first road trip, if you would call it that. It was on the outskirts of Pittsburgh to Carnegie, Pennsylvania, to visit Mrs. Honus Wagner. And he knew at this young age that if he was going to build this literal shrine to sports, that he was going to need memorabilia to be the nucleus for the displays. And he knocked on the door, introduced himself. Mrs. Wagner welcomed him in, as you could tell, different time periods, and told her about his accident. And coincidentally, they used to call him Young Honus, because that was his favorite athlete that he tried to emulate on the ball field. And after about an hour and a half, she ended up presenting my dad with one of his last pirate coaching uniforms, one of his last gloves, and one of his last hats. And that kind of gave him the euphoria that, hey, I could do this. And he ended up making his business career in commercial real estate. So whenever he would travel, around the country, and he would look up and find out, you know, mind you, this is like the 50s, 60s, early 70s, where these athletes lived. And he would come calling, cold calling, mind you, and he would always bring a little gift. So it was a two-way exchange. And the stories and his immortal encounters of who he's met, I could get into, but I'll stop there for you.
12: Yeah, you mentioned that he started almost creating a genre of collecting and collections, because sports memorabilia was not really a thing back then. It was whatever you like. In your dad's case, it just sort of occurred to him. Now, granted, not everybody has Babe Ruth coming to them in a dream and mapping out your life's career. But it was not a thing really prior to the 70s or 80s. Why wasn't it a thing?
13: Well, back then, there was really no secondary marketplace to sell anything. And it wasn't until about the mid-80s that the first sports auction houses came on the scene and started putting some of these valuable items for sale. Now, at the time, you're very correct that none of this really had any value. And that was really my dad's MO, was that it was never about financial gain, that this was an investment, if you will. He was kind of a man on a God-given vision as the custodian to curate these mementos for one day display and sharing with the world, so that they would be inspired by the greatest athletes in sports history and want to do great things in their own life endeavors. So my dad, in addition to tracking down and meeting a lot of these athletes, he also located mega collectors at the time that were in their senior years and would correspond with them. And when their family members found out about the relationship my dad had with these other collectors, when they passed, they would contact my dad and say, you know, would you like to come and, you know, assimilate this collection into the Sports Immortals collection? So in addition to, you know, his personal encounters, he purchased 8 mammoth collections of old timers that were collecting during the 30s, 40s, and 50s. So really, you have his million piece collection is really the effort of him traveling around the world, meeting the athletes,
12: exactly,
13: the collections that he assimilated into his collection, as well as he established great connections with equipment managers at the time that would send him boxes of jerseys at the end of the season.
12: I was going to say, those equipment managers, those are key.
13: Yeah. I hope these will be of value for your collection.
11: Wow.
12: And you've got a wonderful collection of pictures of your dad with a lot of the athletes that he established relationships with over the years. And as you mentioned, his sort of seed collection were things that a lot of these old timers had collected. And a lot of these collections just sat in boxes and attics and basements.
13: No, that's correct. One in particular, he went to visit George Mikan in Minneapolis on a very fruitful trip where he flew to Minneapolis to meet George Mikan and went to his house. And there's a picture of it.
12: Yep.
13: And after spending some time with George, he went up to his attic and brought down a garbage bag and threw it at my dad's feet and said, take whatever you want, Joel. And most likely, if my dad didn't take some of the items, they would have found their way to the garbage. Most likely.
12: Well, Lou,
10: that's
12: and I,
10: right, Jim, because you know, back in the '60s when we started the Flyers and the Spectrum, we threw stuff out.
12: Exactly.
10: I was at the Eagles, and we maybe saved one helmet for our desk. We threw out 30, 40 helmets, signs to the locker room, all kinds of great memory. Will Chamberlain stuff got thrown out. And years later, you find out, my God, we threw out millions of dollars worth of stuff.
13: No, it's true. And, you know, one of the things that truly separates our collection versus some of the other large collections out there is that my dad didn't buy all this stuff at auction houses. You know, everything has a story. He's 87 years old, comes to work every day still. We're very lucky about that and thankful. But he knows where every item came from. He knows every backstory of the item. He knows where the provenance was. And a lot of times, like you see there, that's a picture of Satchel Paige presenting two uniforms to my dad. And, you know, you can't beat the provenance when you talk about chain of custody is literally athlete to the Sports Immortals collection. There's no this auction house to that auction house to that auction house. Things have been safe kept in our collection for, you know, up to 780 years. And now we're on the cusp, as you said, Doug, at the beginning, of really launching the Sports Immortals brand and trying to develop a myriad of projects that would, you know, honor and enshrine the greatest athletes in sports history and celebrate their achievements.
12: I think in a lot of these athletes' cases, they were probably flattered that anybody was could even be interested in anything that they had in connection with their careers. Because as you said, Jim, they sat in boxes and bags and whatnot. And they were probably, they thought, well, you know what, this would be a great way to sort of immortalize my career if it went somewhere to a Sports Immortals Hall of Fame or some sort of exhibit.
13: You're absolutely correct. One of the interesting things that I remember my dad telling me the story that one of his early experiences, he attended a Pirate game and ended up meeting some athletes that were there. And he said what blew his mind was they were more or equally as appreciative of him asking for their autographs at the time than he was of actually receiving him.
12: Yeah.
13: And it's a complete, dynamic shift, paradigm shift in the world today where, you know, the athletes, if they're signing something for people, they have the mentality that someone's going to go sell the thing on eBay in 5 minutes and make money.
12: Yeah.
13: And, you know, where a lot of people here are selling sports history, we're all about preserving sports history.
12: Exactly. This, to me, and we talked about this before the show, to me, this really shows you how the relationship has changed, the humbleness of athletes and their families. You talked about your dad knocking on Mrs. Honus Wagner's door and getting some of the jerseys. And I guess this was a subsequent trip where, according to the caption, she's giving him a bronze of Hannes's hand. I didn't know that was a thing they did, but
13: yes, that was a second trip where she came back and had told my dad that she had that in storage and she wanted to present that to him, and he went back shortly after the first trip to receive that. But that's him at age 17.
12: Yeah, he's got that full fro throughout most of these. I noticed. We got Sugar Ray. I mean, it really crosses all of the sports. You got Yogi there. And it's just absolutely. And Jesse Owens, I think, was, and I think Jim Thorpe were two of your dad's favorites, I thought.
13: Muhammad Ali and Jim Thorpe, who, if you could see the paintings behind my shoulder, that's Jim Thorpe, and this is Muhammad Ali, and this is our conference room. So, They're two of my dad's favorite for sure. He even named me Jim after Jim Thorpe.
12: Oh, no, that's an honor. And your athletic prowess, Jim? No.
13: No, unfortunately, I made it to play in your backyard at Penn in my freshman year. And then, unfortunately, I got injured. So it's kind of in the family.
12: So I've got to ask you, I didn't know if you had a few of your items there handy that you might be able to show us, Jim, because I know it was 1 million miles your dad traveled, collected more than 1 million items. And so I didn't know if you had anything handy there for a little show and tell.
13: Sure. Yeah, I did bring a few things. I don't know how they're going to turn out on film, but this is a Jim Thorpe Carlisle Indians football jersey.
12: Wow.
13: And my dad, over a 10-year period, went to visit with Mrs. Jim Thorpe in Cabazon, California, from 1960 to 1970. And talk about a story of perseverance, unwillingness to give up. Each of the five times he went to see her, she said, "No, I'm not parting with anything." And then out of the blue in 1970, he received a telegram from Western Union saying, "Dear Mr. Platt, I am confined to bed. Please come and get all of Jim's things for the Sports Immortals collection."
11: Wow, that's wonderful.
13: And that jersey is just one of the priceless items that this is my favorite item. This is Muhammad Ali's USA jacket that we had photo-matched to the 1960 Olympics. Mm-hmm. And you could see all over the internet him wearing this USA jacket.
12: Oh, that's magnificent. And your dad the way he has everything literally vacuum packed, labeled. I mean, some of the wide shots of your vaults are like the big old steamer trunks full of stuff in there. I mean, it's pretty amazing how he has physically preserved and cataloged them.
13: Well, that's one of the most incredible things about my dad is he's, you know, a fanatic of, you know, making sure everything is properly stored, properly secured. Everything is in order. For example, if I take a few items like these out of a trunk and I leave for the day, most likely he will be going back in there to repack the trunks because no matter how hard I try to make it as neat as possible, it's never neat enough for him.
12: You screwed up the Dewey Decimal System, Jim.
13: But, you know, just for time, just to show you a few other things, this is an amazing item, and this is on our website if, you know, people want to go see more items on sportsimmortals.com. Yeah. But this particular baseball, it's hard to see with the light, but it came from one of the collections that my dad purchased, who happened to be the mayor of South River, New Jersey. His name was James Armstrong. And in that collection, this is a ball that was game used and is signed by Babe Ruth, Lou Gehrig, and it's dated in Babe's handwriting, October 1st, 1932, which is the day he called a shot.
12: Yes.
13: Now, we cannot prove in any shape or form that this is the ball that he used to hit, but it was used in that game, and it was important enough that Ruth dated it that day in his handwriting. So that's our greatest Babe Ruth ball among probably 35 balls that we have in the collection.
12: Oh, that's magnificent. Ruth. As you mentioned, Jim, I said you've got a wonderful display down in Boca Raton. You've spoken with Miami and Dallas, I guess, have expressed interest, but you and your dad have a particular interest in wanting to get it back up to the Northeast and to Philly.
13: We are in discussions right now with those three cities, Miami, Dallas. There's one international site that's very interested. And we always thought that Philadelphia would be an amazing location just because the rich sports history. And one of the collections that my dad acquired is the Connie Mack collection. And one of the most amazing things we have, and again, this is on our website, but this is, in this frame, is the original articles of incorporation of the Philadelphia Athletics.
12: Oh my God.
13: All handwritten with three signatures of Cornelius McGillicuddy, who was Connie Mack, of course.
12: Oh, yeah.
11: It just made Lou's day, I think.
13: And it's just an incredible, it's really like the Declaration of Independence, if you will, but for the athletics in that kind of handwriting. People don't write that way anymore. Huh. And, well, but, you know, Doug, to answer your question, my dad's main vision his entire life was to create this Sports Immortals Hall of Fame. Yep. And we want to make enshrinement as a sports immortal, the greatest goal of accomplishment in sport, taking it one step above any individual Hall of Fame, where if you're enshrined and voted in and inducted as a sports immortal, it's almost like

0: Dempsey Gene Tunney fight in 1926 that took place in Philadelphia. We have actually the gloves that Tunney used from that fight, as you know, as well as programs and different things. So there's a lot of historically significant things that happened in Philadelphia related to sports that we have represented in the collection as well.
1: Well, I've been to your museum or your institution in Boca, and I have to tell you, I think I spent about 3 hours there, and I could have spent three more hours. It's a never-ending collection of amazing things. I mean, international, Philadelphia, Pittsburgh, everything, like you say. It's a totally staggering collection, Jim.
0: Well, I appreciate it. And, you know, I've truly dedicated my life to helping bring sports immortals to the masses. And, you know, what we're doing as we're evaluating these different sites for the major permanent Sports Immortals Hall of Fame, we are trying to develop the brand through different projects that include traveling exhibitions, you know, that could go, for example, to the Franklin Institute for 3 or 4 months, like the King Tut and the Bodies exhibits did. And those will be touring the globe. We have a virtual Sports Immortals Hall of Fame under the works as well, and a documentary on my dad's life that tells all the stories and really where we're going and where we want to be. So,
1: does that include you blowing up the car?
0: Yes, it will.
1: And by the way, you should thank that soldier, because without him, there's no dad, and without dad, there's no you. So you owe that guy.
0: you're absolutely right. Unfortunately, I don't think he's with us anymore. But
1: he's an immortal. Immortal.
0: Yes.
2: Well, Jim, 100%. You know, the Museum of Sports is proud to work with you in any way, shape, form, or capacity. You've been wonderful working with our great president, Dr. David Markowitz, and some of his folks. So, and I know those discussions will continue. And we'd love to have you back for a little more show and tell if you'll join us.
0: It'd be an honor. And, you know, I have my college roots in Philadelphia, a lot of great times there. And it would be great to have some type of Sports Immortals presence in the city to share with the people there.
2: Well, for those out there who may not be familiar with the Platt Family Collection, you can check out all this wonderful material at sportsimmortals.com, sportsimmortals.com. Jim Platt with the Sports Immortals Hall of Fame. We cannot thank you enough for being on the Museum of Sports show.
0: Thank you very much.
1: Fantastic. Thank you, Jim.
2: Take care. Bye. 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
3: We might be watching one of the most entertaining cup finals ever. 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
5: 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They are the specialists in non-invasive treatment. I'm Doug Scheimel, along with Lou Scheinfeld and Susan Baxter. Our next guest, he is always on the road. He has been traveling the country in a quest to be America's stadium vendor by selling beer in every pro stadium and arena around the country. And frankly, we've talked to him when he's been overseas in Germany. And today he is just finishing up at the Knicks big win last night and on his way down to Charlotte, North Carolina for game 5 of the Stanley Cup Finals. A big Museum of Sports show. Welcome back to Mr. Reggie Duval Saint. This has got to be a adrenaline and a sensory overload load for you.
6: Yeah, guys, thanks for having me. Yeah, right now I'm doing both the NBA Finals as well as the Stanley Cup. In the midst of both.
5: Yeah, and so tell me, you were there last night. Now, were you doing your regular beer thing last night, right, at the Garden?
6: Yes. I had the privilege to be there for games 3 and 4, which were amazing. I mean, game 3, the result didn't go New York's way, but after last night, the fans are ready to celebrate. It's just a matter of winning that last game.
5: What was that
7: Reggie,
5: like?
7: Those Knicks fans last night must have been crying in their beer in the first half and then drinking like crazy afterwards.
6: Yeah, certainly it was a tough sell in the beginning, that's for sure. I think fans had started to lose a little bit of hope by halftime. Things were looking pretty bleak, but it's funny because alcohol cuts off at the end of the third quarter. So by that point, things still didn't really seem – it seemed like a faint possibility, but it didn't seem like a reality yet. So, but by the end, the atmosphere was electric.
5: I was going to say that had to be crazy. Absolutely crazy.
6: And just seeing the fact that people didn't realize it could actually happen. And then it got a little more realistic. And then to the point where the game was actually tied and people were really like, wow, did we just take the lead? Quite the impressive comeback,
8: What section were you working last night?
6: Yesterday, I was at 108.
5: So when they cut off the beer then, do you get to just watch or do you get to start drinking at that point?
6: No. But like I said, you do get to get to watch some of the endings, which is
5: great, okay.
6: and like I said, the fourth quarter is always, or the end of a game is always what matters. Third period of hockey or fourth quarter of basketball. That's the best time to watch, assuming the game is close.
5: So what do you do? How do you get from Madison Square down to Charlotte? Did you fly or do you take Amtrak or what do you do?
6: Well, the game is in, so the Hurricanes are in Raleigh.
5: Raleigh, that's right. Yeah, why do I keep thinking Charlotte? Yeah.
6: Yes, sir. They're based in Raleigh.
5: So how do you get there? Do you just take a flight?
6: That's right. So yeah, this morning I flew out of Philadelphia to come right down to Raleigh. Relatively short flight, quick, easy flight. Mm-hmm. I got to spend the day here, relax, enjoy. I'm sitting down in a nice, some beach chair, manager.
5: What did you do? You just stopped in front of somebody's house and went up on their porch?
6: No, right now I am in Durham. I'm in downtown Durham, actually.
5: Oh, Raleigh-Durham. Right, well, that's the Twin Cities there.
6: Mm-hmm. Right across the street from the Durham Bulls ballpark here.
5: So how do you swing? This is what we were talking about in the break, and I think I've asked you this before, but I'm going to put it to you more bluntly. I said, what evidence do you have on all of these pro franchises that you hold against them in order to get you into the garden for, NBA finals and get you down to NHL? How do you get that access?
6: Well, like I said, it's a lot of juggling behind the scenes, but the key is, like I said, just keeping a good reputation with the people that you work with, doing a good job, and like I said, just being reliable and just having a good rapport with the fan team. So the companies, they appreciate that, and they're more than happy to bring you back.
5: Well, and as we've named you America's Stadium Vendor, which we take partial responsibility for your fame, they probably like having a celebrity beer guy, going up and down the section.
6: Well, like I said, I always try to be humble and just, I don't tell the fans about myself.
5: Don't bother.
7: No autographs, please.
8: I have a reverse question, Reggie. Do fans ever say down in front, or can you move? Or
6: like I said, it really depends on the sport and also the timing and the moment that's going on in the game. And like I said, fans get a little more frustrated, especially when the team is down. They tend to, let their frustrations out a little bit more. Certain sports, I'd say hockey or something like soccer, where you need to follow the puck or the ball consistently.
5: Yeah,
6: fans will let you know, absolutely. Like, hey, you're in the way, get down. We're not here to see you. We're here to see the game. You will get that. Absolutely.
5: Now, conversely, do you get fans that will go, hey, aren't you Reggie the beer guy, America's Stadium Vendor? Do people recognize you?
6: Yeah, occasionally from time to time. And actually, it feels great. I says, hey, where do you know me from? And, I'm glad that they appreciate the effort that I'm doing to make all this happen, But from time to time, cool. And it always feels good,
8: I give you credit. Lou said the game got over pretty late last night, so that's a long day.
6: Yeah, these finals games tend to start around 8 p.m. And like I said, I do like it on the West Coast a little bit better. I was in Vegas for game four, and 5 p.m. start is really nice. So it's a good refresher on the West Coast to see. Yes, it's late on the East Coast, but it is good. It is early on the West Coast as well. So it's got to be like a happy medium for it to be a nationwide
5: So logistics, then you go from the Garden. You've got Penn Station right underneath. You take Amtrak down to Philly. You take the flight out of Philly to Raleigh-Durham, I'm guessing.
6: Sure. That's right. And like I said, I will be doing game six. And if there is a game seven, I will be back there as well.
5: Really? And do you map those out with the organization or the vending companies ahead of time, or do you do it spontaneously?
6: Yeah, certainly. There's a lot of planning involved. That's the hardest part about the job. Like I said, the job itself is easy, and I enjoy the job. The hardest part about it is the planning, just behind the scenes.
7: Don't you let your staff handle that?
6: Well, like I said,
7: huge organization.
6: Well, I will say, like I said, some parts of it do get really complex. Not gonna lie, like the tax portion of doing all this could get a little tough. And like I said, I did hire an accountant for the first time to try to get things a little more organized.
5: Well, and now this is off on a different subject here. I know you were a college tennis player. You played at City College?
6: That's right. Yes.
5: City College. And there's a 125 WTA event coming here in August, the week before. I think it's the week of qualifiers.
6: That's right. It's at UPenn, is it not?
5: At Penn, out at the Hamlin Tennis Center. I'm going to be out there. And you might want to. They don't allow beer vending there, though, I don't think.
6: tennis is a little bit tougher.
7: Champagne and caviar.
6: Yes. I have done the Miami Open for the past few years, which was always nice.
5: Yeah, but even the U.S. Open, though, there are no vendors there. I always have to get up and get my drink.
6: Tennis and golf are unique, where silence is key, and you don't want to disrupt the atmosphere. So a lot of rules and regulations around moving and standing still during play.
5: But like World Team Tennis, I thought they had vendors there, though. Lou, did they have for Billie Jean stuff here? Did they have vendors, or did you just say everybody had a bar nearby, basically?
7: Not only do we have vendors, but Billie Jean used to tell the crowd, you can cheer. I want to hear people yelling and screaming.
5: Oh, yeah. They want cheering. They wanted cheering during the points.
7: Mm-hmm. I drank. I remember that. I drank.
5: Thank God you remember it. Although the authorities remember that too. Well, listen, America's stadium vendor, Reggie Duval Saint, you have the life many of us dream about. And it would be amazing to see what happens tonight in game five. And then if you're back up, back up for the next NBA final game. Reggie Duval Saint, we can't thank you enough for taking time out and your crazy, crazy travels to be with us.
7: You're my hero. My hero. Thanks so much, guys. Stay humble. Yes.
6: Nixon six.
5: Okay, we shall see. Hey, when we come back, our King of Sports Collectibles, and Lou's going to try to stump the guru as the Museum of Sports Show continues right here on Talk 860 and Facebook Live. Back in a moment.
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5: 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I'm Doug Scheimel along with Lou Scheinfeld and Susan Baxter. 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Up next, he is our King of Sports Collectibles and one of our proud partners in the Museum of Sports. Ladies and gentlemen, a big hello to Mr. Nick Depatche Jr. Nick, how are you?
10: I'm good. How are you guys doing?
5: Pretty good. Pretty good. You're on the road again in Cherry Hill, traveling with which pro team is it, Nick?
10: It's the Storm of the Cherry Hill Atlantic Little League.
5: Little League. And your son, you said the second game of the series here, championship series?
10: Yeah, it's a best of three series, and they won the first game. So if they win tonight, it's over.
5: Mm. Oh, that's cool.
7: And where will you go to celebrate? Dairy Queen?
10: Where will we go to celebrate, Nick?
5: Rexy's?
10: Where will we go to celebrate tonight?
7: Delilah's? Delilah's.
8: Yeah.
10: He said nowhere. He's got to. What do you have to do?
7: He's got a date.
10: He said he can't celebrate. He's got to go home.
7: Oh, okay, that's the name of my next book.
10: I can't celebrate. I have to go home.
7: All right.
5: Good Lord. Hey, Nick, before we get into the triathlon that is Stump the Guru here, anything new in the collection? Anything that's been unboxed lately? Anything you've gotten in trouble with your mom buying?
10: Well, I might have already mentioned this, but I'm not sure. But it's topical. We did acquire a Wembanyama game used jersey that's signed. It's autographed. Obviously, we want him to win the championship so he can so that can be more valuable. But it doesn't look good for the Spurs.
5: That's pretty good. Now, I can't remember if I asked you this before. How does that come to you? Do you put it in order for that? Or is it the usual someone sneaks in and pulls it out of the laundry bin?
10: No, we're approached by our representative, a sales representative from Fanatics, actually, for that particular item. Most of the items are acquired through auctions, such as Hunt auctions, Golden auctions, Heritage auctions.
5: Yep.
10: There is one that should be coming up that's centered around the All-Star game, which is in Philadelphia. There should be Hunt auctions always host that one.
5: Is that the one that has the McGraw 1980 jersey, the one we were talking about? I can't remember if it was last week.
10: You know that, what? I believe so, but don't hold me to that.
5: I think you're right, because that would coincide. You're right with the All-Star game. That makes total sense. All right, ladies and gentlemen, Lou, are you ready?
7: Nick, I was born ready, my man. Yeah, I would say you did pretty darn well last week. You're in the 90% last week. You killed me with a couple of them.
5: All right, now
7: here's a question. You know that you guys claim you're Yankees fans. You know all kinds of stuff. What year did DiMaggio play for the Phillies?
10: You mean Dom DiMaggio?
7: Ah, you got me. Dom DiMaggio, the oldest brother, three DiMaggio brothers. Dom played for the, did you say Dom?
5: Yeah.
10: Oh, it might be the third brother. It might be the third brother.
7: It is the third brother.
10: And I don't recall his name, to tell you the truth. He was the black sheep of the family.
5: It was Shem.
7: He was the oldest brother. His name was Vince. Vince DiMaggio.
10: I do recall that now.
7: Joe, of course, played for the Yankees. Vince
10: and Dom played for the Red Sox.
7: And they all played center field, all three of them. Vince played in 1945-46 for the Phillies. He played, you know what team he started with? Played 10 years for the Boston Bees, which became the Boston Braves, 1937-38. Went to the Pirates, went to the New York Giants, excuse me, then came to the Phillies. He wasn't a great player. He had .249, only 125 home runs in 10 years. But a lot of people don't know that, Joe, of course, was the greatest. And Dom was an all-star. We got Vince. You know, that's we got. Who the hell is Vince DiMaggio? Even you didn't know his name.
5: Yeah, well,
10: Philadelphia is infamous for acquiring brothers of the lesser-known brothers. Seth Curry played for the Sixers. We had Jeremy Giambi, not Jason Giambi.
7: Right.
5: Coy Detmer.
10: Coy Detmer, not Ty Detmer. Well, we had Ty Detmer as well.
5: And Ty was another marginal one, too.
7: Yeah. After he was washed up. Yeah. Okay. Yeah. Now, where will the 2028 Olympics be held?
10: 2028? Oh, my God.
5: I think you got him.
10: I think you stumped me. Is it in Asia?
5: You got him.
7: It's all in right. Los Angeles, California.
5: Los Angeles.
10: Oh, my God.
7: Jumping around. Right. What NFL team was originally called the Titans?
10: That would be the Houston Oilers. Oh, no, the Jets were originally called the Titans.
7: I was flabbergasted.
10: I misunderstood the question.
7: No, you didn't. Yeah. You just didn't know the answer. Okay, now, how long is a marathon?
10: A marathon is 27.2 miles.
8: 26.
7: 26.2.
10: I'm not sure.
7: How much does an NFL football weigh?
10: All right, I better
5: fully get inflated or partially deflated.
7: I would say it depends on Tom Brady.
10: Depend on Tom Brady. 6 pounds.
7: 1 pound.
10: Oh, I'm way ahead.
5: 6 pounds. That'd be hell.
7: Have you ever lifted a 5 pound bag of sugar? You can't throw a 5 pound bag of sugar, let alone a 6 pound. Oh, all right.
10: Oh, man. I need this. I need to nail this one because I can't go over.
7: All right. In meters, how big is an Olympic sized swimming pool?
10: Oh, gosh. I don't know the metric system.
8: Today's your off day.
10: Let's say 200.
7: 50 meters long. 200, you'd kill the poor people.
10: I want credit for the Titans because I did get it once I realized what the question
5: was. Oh, no, you really recovered. Asked. I think we give you a recovery credit on that one.
7: Okay. Once you're wrong around here. Right? Which NFL team has its logo on only one side of the helmet?
10: I do know this one, the Pittsburgh Steelers.
7: Barry Trayvon Sheik Moyantis. All right. What team is considered the oldest in the National Football League? This will surprise you.
10: Consider the oldest. And it's a current team. It's not one that's defunct.
7: Current team.
10: Okay. Let me just think real quickly. I will say the Cardinals.
7: You are right. The Arizona Cardinals. Nobody should get that one.
5: Wow, I would not have gotten it.
7: They were the Chicago Cardinals. They were the St. Louis Cardinals. And now the Arizona. That's a pretty good one. All right. What basketball player was Michael Jordan named after when he was in high school?
10: When he was in high school, what was he named after?
5: Like a nickname?
10: Can you elaborate?
7: Yes. What basketball player was Michael Jordan named after when he was in high school?
10: Do you mean his nickname?
7: I that would give it away.
10: You mean the name Michael? Where does it come from?
7: Magic Johnson was named after.
10: I didn't understand the question.
7: Well, that's your problem. Okay, now.
10: I think we're not here to help you.
7: Who was the first NBA player to shatter a backboard, and it was not Chocolate Thunder?
10: It was not Chocolate Thunder. So was it Shaquille O'Neal?
7: It was a famous actor as well. Went on to become a famous actor.
10: Was it Kareem Abdul-Jabbar?
7: No, Chuck Connors.
10: I would never have gotten that in a million
7: years. No. What two states have yet to send a team to the NCAA basketball tournament?
10: Okay. Is one of them Alaska?
7: One of them is Alaska.
5: That's pretty good.
10: And then I was thinking Hawaii, but Hawaii might have sent University of Hawaii. So let me think about that for a second. I'm going to say one of the Dakotas, maybe South Dakota.
7: And the answer is Maine. Maine. Who was the first major league player to appear on a box of Wheaties?
10: Major league. Is it Bo Jackson?
7: MLB.
10: Is it Bo Jackson?
7: No, it's not.
10: Is it a Yankee? Is it Joe DiMaggio?
7: No, it was Lou Gehrig. All right, we're going to run out of time. Here's your Jorge Posada question. His name is Jorge Rafael Posada Valletta, and his birthday's coming up August 17th. How old will he be?
10: Okay, so let me think of how old, of what year he might have been born.
5: Quickly, I'm going to do our SIG out. If you answer while I'm doing our
10: 51? SIG out
7: here. 55. Close enough.
5: All right.
7: That's all the time we have. You're finished.
5: That's all the time we've got. Thank our guest, Sports Immortals Hall of Fame collector Jim Platt, American Stadium vendor, Rusty Duval Saint, King of Sports Collectibles, Nick DePaccia Jr. Buy Lou's new book, Blades, Bands, and Ballers, at themuseumofsports.org. 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
7: These are the good

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15: 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Did you melt getting to the show today? Because it's obscenely hot outside.
16: Oh, is today the hottest day?
15: Today or tomorrow? All I know is I don't do well in heat.
16: Neither.
15: At all. I'm the fall guy. Give me like 60 degrees where I can wear a hooded sweatshirt and a pair of shorts so that my legs aren't too cold, but my top isn't too warm. And I'm a happy guy. Stay tuned for more Jason dress tips.
16: Congratulations to all the Phillies fans who actually endured that heat for an afternoon baseball game
15: that the Phillies offense did not show up for.
16: Yeah,
15: That, could you imagine?
16: Look,
15: sitting
16: you are getting all you're ever going to get from Alan Rangel. So,
15: oh, so are we starting Phillies, not World Cup then?
16: No, I was, we can go back to it later, but I was just, when you bring up heat, I figure people don't get the weather from us. So I would somehow relate it to sports. And I just felt so bad for the fans and by the way, the players for having to play in that heat.
15: Oh,
16: but now we can go to another sport.
15: Well,
16: where they are out in the heat as well, but I don't know how they're faring.
15: You didn't sit in 105 degree heat, but I wanted to start with, you experienced the World Cup yourself. You went to, I refuse to call it Philadelphia Stadium, Lincoln Financial Field. Go ahead, come after me. And sorry, as the trademark attorney probably cringes as I say
16: as
15: that.
16: As long as you indemnify, you can say whatever you want.
15: How do I do that? Come on, give me some legal advice.
16: Just tell me that if they come after us, you'll take care of it.
15: No, I can't do that. but you were at Philadelphia Stadium. Tell our listeners the game, what you saw, what you experienced, because I've talked to you during lots of different games. This was a different tone of messaging.
16: Well, it started out with the same tone of misery because I woke up in the morning and it was pouring outside. And then I drove down to Lincoln Financial Field and it was pouring. And so I picked up my soccer mate and my son, and then we went down to the Broad Street line. And I have to tell you, all the complaining about mass transportation throughout North America, Philadelphia handled it incredibly well. At least for, I went to see Croatia versus Ghana on a Saturday. So there wasn't the traffic of regular, you know, the Monday through Friday workers. But they handled it really well. You used Apple Pay or Google Pay or whatever you had on your phone to get there. And it was free on the way out. And they had plenty of trains. And we got out there right away. And there's our transportation report. So now we can go to the game.
15: So we've done weather and transportation. So what do we need? News on the twos or some stuff like that?
16: Look at you with the hip rhyming.
15: What do we have to do?
16: All right. You can continue being Rhyme Master Jay.
15: Heat has gotten
16: to
15: us.
16: Because as we got off the train, what the experience was walking to the stadium was just happiness. Was groups, hundreds of people in small groups throughout the parking lot, not tailgating, but singing their national songs. The people from Ghana, the people from Croatia. I would say the crowd was probably, you like to do the estimates, but I would say the crowd was probably 65-35 Canada. But I was impressed at the number of people from Ghana that were there. And they were just happy, and the Croatians were just happy. And, you know, there were a bunch of people, a smattering of people wearing U.S. jerseys. They were at the wrong event, but.
15: Did they do an Eagles chant? I know you love this.
16: None. I kept waiting for the moment to be ruined with an Eagles chant, but it never was. And by the way, I have to tell, so it stopped raining and the match was incredible. I mean, the match that I went to was the perfect match to go to. It was a 2-1 game. It was 1-0. Ghana scores, and within minutes at the end of the game, the Croatia scores. And the mood in there at all times, I've spent a lot of time over the last week trying to come up with the perfect word, and I've never been able to change it from the first thing I thought, which was joyous.
15: That's what you texted me, that it was the most joyous sporting event you have ever gone to.
16: I don't know what the final rounds are like. I'm sure they're more intense, but this was a knockout game for all intents and purposes.
15: But by the way,
16: actually mattered.
15: You've been to huge games. You've been to championships.
16: I've been to World Series. I've been to football championships, basketball championships.
15: And you've never experienced anything like this.
16: Never. I've experienced higher intensity. I've experienced more nail biting, but I've never experienced an event where everybody was joyous every minute of the match, literally down to the end. And I have to say, what was most shocking, wasn't the best part, but was most shocking, I came away from there and realized I didn't hear a single person curse. Now, they could have been doing it in Croatian and Ghana.
15: I was going to say, do you even know what they were saying?
16: but I was in MetLife Stadium, Lincoln Financial Field, and there was no anger that I could see. There was no fighting.
15: Clearly wasn't an Eagles game.
16: And regardless of what you think of the Eagles, that is a rough stadium to go to. on a football Sunday. And so this was a different kind of event. And the other thing I took away from it, which was hard to see actually, was the level of skill.
15: The whole tournament.
16: Exactly. So and it's not a knock on other soccer leagues, but it is when you see this and you see the level that they have a guy on Croatia named Modric, who apparently was the best player in the world at one point. One year he won the Ballon d'Or. Mm-hmm. He's the smallest guy out there. He is the quarterback. He's almost 40 years old if he's not. And he's still the quarterback of that team. And every single pass was exactly where it needed to be. It was like watching Tom Brady or Peyton Manning lead a wide receiver to the exact spot. Everything and the way the ball would curl on his corner kicks, everything was perfect. And you sat there, and even when you're watching the U.S. team, and if we go to the U.S. team now, almost all of those players, not all of them, but almost all of them are playing abroad when they're playing professionally. There is so much skill that if we can get, we have Messi in the United States now, but for the most part, if we can find a way to get that skill over here, like people, the difference between what we see and what there is out there is still a wide gap. It's getting smaller, but there's still a wide gap. And it doesn't mean that it's a bad product here. It just means that it's a product that your jaw drops.
15: Is it as much skill or is it confidence? I feel like playing overseas, they get more confident with the skills they have. And so when they're in those high pressure moments, they've been there before. The guys who play
16: there may be a psychological component to it, but it's more that the people that are playing in that particular in the Premier League are so good, and they're playing with other people that are so good. It's not just Messi and two other guys on Miami, and then the rest of the team is like, you know, when you would watch your kids play soccer, there were the two or three kids that could dribble the ball down, and the rest of them would just follow behind. When you're watching Premier League soccer, and we now have the ability to watch every one of those games on our phones and stuff like that, so I think it's what brings us closer to that sport. But they're all so good. It's not just one or two guys on the team that you go, wow. It's an entire team that goes, wow. And then you have one or two guys on the team that are all world.
15: Well, I've said wow over Team USA in this tournament. I don't know that I've seen a U.S. men's team with the skill that this team has showed. It's the second ever win in the World Cup knockout stage. They won 2-0. It's their first World Cup knockout victory in 24 years.
16: And all three hosts are still in.
15: They are, which is really cool because Canada, unfortunately, lost for them. So they haven't been able to have the home crowd as they went forward. But the scene at El Azteca the other night from the Mexico, I think it was Mexico-Ecuador, was bonkers. And the scene in Seattle that we've had, you know, San Francisco was nice the other night, but the scene in Seattle is where it's at. I can't wait to see what it's like.
16: That's where the U.S. plays Belgium.
15: That's where they play Belgium on Monday night.
16: So here's what I want to see, and I hope that Fox is listening. I want to see cutaways to lots of open squares throughout the United States with hundreds, if not thousands, of people watching on giant screens.
15: Because they're going on.
16: I know, but you're not seeing it the way that they are cutting away to places in Mexico City, or there are places that they're cutting away from in other countries. And I think it's important for those that aren't like us, that are paying attention to every minute of what's going on everywhere, that this is going on here. Because I think that's the one aspect of this that is not coming through yet, is that soccer is big here. And it doesn't need to compete with other sports. It is just big here now, and it has found its large niche. And now we need to look like other countries. I know we already are, but I think that needs to come through on the broadcast. And I'm not usually somebody that the broadcast needs to say anything, but I think it does need to say it. No,
15: I would like to see more of, you know, I enjoy the emotion of the game. And, you know, whether you go to a watch party or you see what the watch parties are like, I know we say, oh, we'd love to see more fans get into soccer. The fans that are into it are bonkers into it. Like the scenes when the U.S. wins and scores are just as crazy as these other countries. And I would like to see that too. And, you know, this game is kind of crazy. They had disallowed goals. I was joking with a friend last night. You've had so many offsides that disallowed goals or, you know, penalties called, not penalties called. The U.S. took the lead in the first half on Fowler and Balogun's third goal of the tournament. They continued dominating until the 64th minute when I don't know what the hell they called to Derek Jeff. I get what VAR is doing, but slowing it down and stopping it without any context of what the play is and then not allowing a review or an appeal afterwards makes
16: you have to do something.
15: Makes no sense.
16: Because it does ruin the flow of the game, and it's ruining the games. It is marring the games.
15: It's not how they're supposed to use VAR.
16: Right most of the time. Huh?
15: That's not how they're supposed to use VAR.
16: I know. And I don't understand why they're doing this. It FIFA has a successful product and it does everything in its power to screw it up.
15: It's all despite themselves. It's unbelievable.
16: It is baffling from the marketing to the ticket prices to everything. If you just close your eyes, open them and just watch the product is amazing.
15: It's completely different than everything you heard leading into the tournament.
16: Right. But it is being marred by this VAR process. Even watching the Croatia versus Portugal game last night. Like, and by the way, you know that for some reason my TV is on a delay.
15: Yeah.
16: I've told you this before.
15: Oh, did I blow it up for you?
16: No. So the funny thing is.
15: Oh, I didn't do it. Good.
16: No, you did.
15: Oh, no.
16: You walked out. I mean, I walked out of the room for a minute. And as I'm walking around, your text comes in something about Croatia tying it up. Holy, I think I can't repeat.
15: Yeah, you can't repeat what I said in the text message.
16: And I immediately cut and pasted it to my son, who is a Croatia fan, and that's why we went. And his response was, they called it back. What was your problem?
15: Well, you didn't respond to the first one, so I didn't think that
16: because I know, because I'm on delay still celebrating, and all of a sudden, before I can get back to the TV, it's gone.
15: You think that guy...
16: And apparently it wasn't a great call.
15: Do you think that guy on Croatia is cutting his hair? No, it like glanced off the top of his head, and therefore he was called offsides. It was a horrible way to lose a game.
16: How could that be? And I thought it was supposed to be that they have to be intentional acts for some of these. Like, so it's the same as a handball.
15: Again, that's what I thought so. But apparently, if it was an intentional act, he could have led him onside. But because it wasn't an intentional act, he ended up offside. Trying to explain offsides to people who don't watch soccer.
16: It's impossible.
15: Is so difficult to explain. I felt for Croatia.
16: And it's so hard to see. Yes. Yeah. I mean, that's the thing. I mean, hockey's pretty bad too when it comes to offsides, but at least you have lines, right? In soccer, there's no lines.
15: There's a chip in a ball now, Jeff. It's supposed to be the answer for everything and all this technology and I don't know. I like getting it right.
16: Okay. Well. Okay. So how did all this technology lead to Balogun getting a red card?
15: Well, that's the problem. They use the technology to take away the context of the game, and they slowed it down for one clip. Now, yes, it did look dangerous in that one clip, but it wasn't an intentional act. Not at all. And I can find you a clip where Messi did the exact same thing early in the tournament and didn't get anything.
16: Somebody's foot by accident should not lead to you being thrown out of your team being down a man. So for people who don't know this, once you get a red card, you're down that guy.
15: Yeah, they were down.
16: Like you don't get to substitute. And then for the next match, you get to be up.
15: But
16: you get to be normal number of people. But the player who got the red card is out.
15: Yeah. So the U.S. is one of the U.S.'s top players who scored three goals is now out for the next round. They played down a man for 26 minutes in stoppage
16: time. And you have
15: time.
16: VAR, yet somehow you can't fix this afterwards to get it right.
15: They don't.
16: Basketball, they can review a penalty, you know, a foul and decide if they want to make it a violation one or violation two or suspend something. Why can't they do that in soccer?
15: But that's the thing. It wasn't called a foul. It was reviewed because he went down. And look, I'm not trying to see anybody get hurt.
16: By the way, if you stop and review everything where a soccer player goes down.
15: Oh, my God. You wouldn't.
16: It would be a 10-hour match.
15: Stoppage time would be as long as the game.
16: Okay, so there's my other gripe. And I know you're going to say save this for Festivus, but probably nobody will care around Festivus time. Can they, if they have VAR, can they at least threaten to use it and say that they can use it for every flop and then stop it? Issue a yellow card when somebody goes down and writhes around in pain and they weren't touched.
15: Well, they've done a little bit of that with the diving.
16: Barely. I mean, you have to, the amount of time that somebody goes down with being glanced by a
15: whisper.
16: They're
15: too busy looking to see if people covered their mouth to say something now.
16: Oh, yeah.
15: Do you like that, VAR?
16: No, I'm actually okay with the covering the mouth thing because of the racist comments that some soccer players have made in matches. So I'm okay saying, because that's an easy one. Don't cover your mouth when you're talking to somebody. Right?
15: Mm-hmm.
16: Because if you are, it's easy to make the assumption you're saying something you don't want other people to read the lips of, right?
15: Yeah, I mean, look, if I'm FIFA,
16: I don't need to cover my mouth to say, "Hey, Jason, good job."
15: If I'm FIFA, I'm thrilled. You expanded a tournament. 9 out of the 10 African teams in the field advanced to the knockout stage. You had 11 of 12 pre-tournament favorites win their groups. You had the stars with individual scoring. And then you look at the round of 32 of the 12, of the 13, or I think 12 have been played so far, World Cup knockout games so far. 3 have been won in stoppage time, 2-1 on penalty kicks, 2-1 in the 86th minute, 1-1 in extra time. Can you ask for anything more if you're FIFA? I mean,
16: no. I mean, now there are a couple of the aging stars that are out of it, but there's not much more you can ask for.
15: No, you still have the big names in it.
16: Although I got to tell you, the only thing I'm impressed about watching Ronaldo now is that he just stands there waiting for somebody to kick the ball to him.
15: Has he been the least impressive star of the tournament?
16: Of the ones that you would expect?
15: Yes.
16: I mean, I saw Ronaldo play. You know, Ronaldo played against the Union years ago in Lincoln Financial Field.
15: Wow, you
16: and
15: go back.
16: You know, the funny thing, I was there. And watching that match, what I remember is that it was such a blowout that I couldn't remember the score. And then I was reminded that the score was like 2-1. But it was because, I think it was Real Madrid. It was either that or Barcelona, wherever he was playing. They were just toying with him the whole time. it was amazing because they just had possession the whole time. But Ronaldo now is a shell of himself, which makes Messi's accomplishments even more amazing.
15: Absolutely. People can say what they want about him, but Messi's skill level is unreal. And you see it even more, you know, you see it in MLS, but you see it even more in these matches. He conserves his energy and finds himself in these little tiny spaces where he...
16: But doesn't that also helps the MLS? Because the gripe with MLS from the people who criticize it with getting these older stars is you're getting these guys who are a shell of themselves, right?
15: They just did it with Lewandowski going to Chicago Fire.
16: Yeah, but Messi's not a shell of himself.
15: He's still playing.
16: He's still that good. And by the way, Miami prices are going to go up even further now after this.
15: Oh yeah. So we play Belgium next.
16: I have a question before we get to Belgium.
15: Okay.
16: So this is the half season, right, for MLS, mm-hmm. And then they move to the Premier League, basically schedule. So they start in the fall, correct? Next year.
15: Next year they start in the fall. Yeah.
16: Yeah, well, they have
15: the second half of this season, and they have like a short weird thing. I haven't figured it totally out yet.
16: Yeah, well, I know you want to talk about Belgium when we can, but I had the perfect segue, which I'll try to remember. So go ahead, go to Belgium.
15: Okay, so when you forget, can I remind you that you forgot mm-hmm. your segue?
16: Yeah, I'll still forget.
15: Belgium beat Senegal 3-2. Senegal was up 2-0 most of the way. It was crazy. They scored twice in the 85th minute. Their skill at the end just came through, and it sets up a match on Monday night with a huge opportunity for the U.S. Now, look at these matchups in the round of 16. Canada-Morocco and France-Paraguay Saturday. That France-Paraguay match is here on the 4th on
16: Saturday.
15: And
16: by the way, doesn't the U.S. even look better now that Paraguay has advanced?
15: Absolutely. 100%. Sunday, Brazil, Norway, Mexico, England in El Azteca. Monday, 3 p.m., Portugal, Spain, and then U.S., Belgium.
16: At 3 o'clock, by the way.
15: 3 o'clock. And I was telling you, I don't like, as much as I work late night and everything, I want to be able to. By the way, I've told you about how I want earlier games so I can watch them with my kids. My wife has never seen my kids so into any sporting event ever. My six-year-old is giving me geography lessons of all the different countries that are being played here. They are so into everything that is happening. They know the players. I don't know where it came from, but I mean, the other night, my nine-year-old wanted to hang out and stay up and watch the U.S. game and just cuddle on the couch watching it. And that's been really fun for me, too. I wonder how many other families, I mean, you went and watched the game with your son. I wonder how many other families are getting to experience this together, which is really cool. Or just friends going to watch parties. I mean, you look at the ratings, people aren't just watching in-home. They're watching out at parties, places, at bars, at other places. It's fun.
16: Yeah, well, I told you, I was in Santa Monica last week, and walking down the strip there, every bar had a different flag on the front of it. And you didn't have to walk in. You could just hear people singing. And in Philadelphia right now, you know, you can go to Tiernanog or any number of bars. And, you know, they were there. That's kind of a soccer bar anyway. But you can go to any bar now and they have flags up and they're packed to the gills. And it's, you know, all about soccer.
15: All right. I'm going to let you do your transition. Do you remember it?
16: Yeah.
15: Nice.
16: At the MLS, you picked the wrong year to switch from out of the summer because next summer we're not going to have baseball. So they have all this momentum, and next year they could have the summer to themselves.
15: Why did you do that? What kind of transition is that?
16: Because it's true.
15: Why are you making me feel sad today?
16: The more we get to enjoy this baseball season, I think I said it on opening day to you. I think I said it on this show that enjoy this season because it's going to be the last for a while.
15: Yeah, you're Mr. Don't bring up that baseball's ending forever guy, and here you drop a bomb.
16: Yeah, we're almost at the All-Star break. The Phillies are literally, David Copperfield must be running the Phillies at this point because how they've gotten to 2.5 games as of the time that this, you know, that we are here. So Friday, and it's 2.5 games because the Braves can't win a game now.
15: The Braves are 2-8 in their last 10. The Phillies are 7-3. The Phillies have gamed 8.5 games since May 22nd.
16: Weren't the Phillies like 14 games back at one point?
15: 11. Okay. And now they're 2.5 back.
16: Yeah.
15: And I mean, I don't know how they're doing it. They're 34-13 in games started by Sanchez, Wheeler, and Lizardo. They are not that in games started by anybody else.
16: Yeah, people keep wanting to tell me. I've heard this again this week. Come on, Jeff, you got to tell me. It wouldn't be any different if Thompson was still here. And I'm not knocking Thompson, but I'm telling you, it would not be the same.
15: It would be different with Thompson.
16: Yeah, I mean, think about it. You are having to juggle in the outfield. Forget the relievers that come in every night. The fact that Trevino is back here and was in a game yesterday, I'm like, the Orioles cut him. Like, what more do you need to know?
15: Their numbers show it, too. Their bullpen in 7th to 9th inning is a 3.73 ERA. In the 5th and 6th inning, it's 6.05.
16: You realize people are missing Adolis Garcia when he was not very good.
15: At the plate, he was in the field.
16: Yes, he was a good outfielder. But at the plate, other than the last couple weeks where he seemed to be coming on, if you want to say that, but he was getting better, he was not lighting the world on fire. And we're acting like we're missing, you know, Lou Gehrig or Babe Ruth. Like, and so now Mattingly's had to juggle in the outfield Rincones and
15: Hill,
16: Crawford, who's doing okay, and Derek Hill.
15: Who's played very well since he came here and had a spectacular catch this week.
16: He's had moments, but he is not a consistent performer. And
15: but aren't
16: Mattingly
15: you expecting-
16: has found a way to, and the players have found a way that when the pitching is bad, somehow they score 10 runs. And when the pitching and when the hitting is bad, somehow that happens to be a Sanchez game where Rangel is able to somehow get through four or five innings, even though he has two or three base runners an inning, is somehow able to get out of it with one run. But it can't last forever.
15: I do think it's different. And I didn't not like Thompson, but I do think it's different under Matt.

0: Hiller wanting to stay in the game, and with Mattingly saying, good, I want him to stay in the game, he ain't staying in the game, we got bigger things. I don't know that Thompson does that.
1: The best managers say, the player, whoever it is competitive, I expect him and I want him to say that he stayed in the game.
0: Absolutely.
1: But I have to do my job. And he's doing his job. There were times Thompson did his job and took people out, but I think that he was more deferential. And I think when you have a more star-laden team like this and a more veteran team, that's when you need a more veteran manager who's got the gravitas to come in and say, sorry, I know you've earned this in your mind, but I've earned this too. And I've earned the right to make the decision as to what I think is best for the team, not what's best for you. And at the end of the day, you'll be okay. You're going to go out to Wheeler. You're going to go out there in 5 days again, and you're going to get the opportunity. Bryce, you're going to get a chance tomorrow. But I think the biggest move that Mattingly made this with all this other smoke and mirror juggling is that he allowed Marsh to stay in.
0: Yep.
1: Now, part of it was because there was no righty.
0: Ooh, the Marsh fan club.
1: Doing a job. So Mattingly's position was, well, nobody's taking the reins that's a right-handed bat, so I might as well just leave a left-handed bat in. And what it's done is his confidence has gone through the roof, and he's, even when he's making outs, it's contact.
0: He's got 15 home runs already this season. He's one home run away from tying his career high. It's the start of July.
1: And by the way, Trey Turner has woken up.
0: Has played a lot better. Look, if you look at their numbers in June, even Turner's numbers came up to 269 in June with a 693 OPS, but you had Harper, Schwarber, Marsh, Hill, and Crawford all hit over 300 in the month of June. You had...
1: By the way, don't move. If you're going to suggest it, don't move Crawford. Leave him exactly...
0: No, I like him where he is, but Crawford has different at-bats than other players. Crawford swings defensively at times. Crawford shoots it the other way. When we talked about it earlier, you were worried that those seeing-eye singles wouldn't get through.
1: Right.
0: He has a way of finding where hole is when he slaps it around sometimes.
1: Yeah, but to be fair, he was batting 320 or so in the minors. He's batting 250 in the majors, so they are not getting through. My position still holds. I will stubbornly stick
0: to
1: that
0: second.
1: Position. What?
0: Baseball's average right now is like 238, and you're going to get on a rookie for hitting 250?
1: No, I'm not getting on him. I'm telling you that at least what I was saying there, not often am I right, but I'm telling you that I told you that what was going to happen is because of the scouting in the majors and because of the skill of the infielders, not as many balls were going to go through as he was able to slap through in the minors, and that is turning out to be true. Regardless of what the major league average is, his average at AAA was over 300. His average in the majors is hovering about 250.
0: I would take a couple points higher. I'm perfect. If you would have told me before the season that we would have gotten what we'd have out of Crawford, mm-hmm. I'd have told you absolutely fine. No problem at all. He fits in. He's a major league player out there, especially for a team that's had a hard time finding outfielders. I think he fits out there. Bryce Harper hit his 20th home run of the season on June 29th. He didn't hit his 20th home run until August 18th last year.
1: Wasn't he hurt part of that time, though?
0: He was. He's on pace for 38 this year. If he gets 38, he'll hit his 400th career home run this year. Schwarber reached 30 home runs in the Phillies' 84th game, the fewest team games to 30 home runs in franchise history.
1: Right.
0: Will those bats appear in October?
1: I thought you were going to ask whether they were going to appear on July 13th at the Home Run Derby.
0: Well, who's going to be in the All-Star Game? Who's going to be in the Home Run Derby?
1: Well, when do we get to find out whether Marsh is voted in? Because that seems
0: it's got to be coming up this week. I think they closed the balloting this weekend because the games, everything stops. Like baseball goes through next weekend, and then it takes a break for the All-Star Game, which you're going to a bunch of stuff, right?
1: So on Sunday, I'm going to the Futures game, and we're lucky enough that in advance of that Futures game, we're going to have one of the guys who is the expert on all of that, Jonathan Mayo.
0: Yes.
1: Leading up to that. So I'm pretty excited about that. He's got other projects, but he's also going to talk to us about all of the Futures. And I believe the Phillies have two guys in the Futures game, Gage Wood And a pitcher I've never heard of, which is hard for me to believe. But

0: an Asian pitcher, right? I believe.
1: Yeah. Okay. Yeah. And so they've moved that pitcher to the bullpen, hoping that he can fast rise now that he's healthy. Gage Wood is a confusing player for me to analyze because everybody talks about his wow fastball, but he still needs to work on secondary pitches. He's doing okay at Reading now that he's moved up two levels quickly, but he's only pitching three or four innings as a starter.
0: He went five for the first time the other day, right. But you're right. It's been
1: mostly three to four innings. So I don't know what to make of that as to whether or not if you were the Phillies, as you get closer to the end of the season and you aren't able to make moves, do you move him to the bullpen and let him be a reliever for the rest of the season? Because I'm telling you right now, you cannot survive with Trevino, and I do not want to see Seth Johnson in a game. I don't care that he can hit 100. Most guys can hit 100 now. He throws it right over the middle of the plate.
0: Mm-hmm. Hopefully you get Keller and Banks back, but who knows what they'll be. Hopefully you get Keller and Banks coming back. Who knows what they'll be.
1: And hopefully you get better version. Hopefully you get last year's Keller when he was with somebody else, and you get last year's Tanner Banks. Hopefully.
0: What version of Jose Alvarado are we in the middle of?
1: It should be the version where he is somewhere on an island retired, because I didn't want to see him back here. I don't appreciate cheaters. So I didn't want him back here anyway. And I just don't think that, I think that he is a powder keg at all times. And I don't think as I get older, my heart can handle it.
0: His ERA is 6.10 now. He has allowed 41 hits in 31 innings. He's the new gas can in this bullpen.
1: By the way, March is now tied for sixth in batting average.
0: Wow. Does he make the All-Star team?
1: I hope so. I mean, he's only got a week to keep his batting average up, so hopefully he does. And as you said, home runs wise, it's not like he's too shabby there.
0: No, not at all. We do have to talk about something. What is this team going to do with Aaron Nola? He's a 6.03 ERA over the last two seasons. That's the third worst ERA of any pitcher that's thrown 150 plus innings.
1: Again, I don't know Aaron, but I keep wondering if he needs a sports psychologist, because everything you see, his velocity has not gone down.
0: I'm going to give you...
1: You keep saying that it's because of the pitch clock, and I can't disagree with you at this point because I can't figure out what else it would be. With Painter, we figured it out. For some reason, his ball is flattened and it no longer has the movement that it had before he had the surgery. I don't know what it is with Nola, because I find it hard to believe that a guy who was so good at painting corners is now confounded by the use of a box for the corners.
0: I'm going to give you two players' stat lines.
1: Yeah, you gave this to me. You're doing this for everybody else, but go ahead.
0: Over the last two seasons, Aaron Nola has a 6.02 ERA with a 1.42 whip and is averaging 5.3 innings per start. We ran Taijuan Walker out of this town, which should have happened.
1: As well, we should.
0: He had a 5.12 ERA, a 1.47 whip, and was doing 5.2 innings per start.
1: Okay. There's nothing that's going to convince me that you would want Taijuan Walker starting the game.
0: That is not the conversation. I am surprised at just how bad... When you watch Nola, I joke with you that he gives up.
1: But it's how predictable. It's not just how bad.
0: Yes, I joke with you that he gives up a home run before I turn on the game.
1: So I was at the game with Nola pitching earlier this week. And the first couple innings, the Phillies, what did they go up? 5-0, I think.
0: The first three innings, he looked great.
1: And in the second inning, I said to a bunch of people, we were in the Bill Giles party suite. Ooh. And I said to a bunch of people, I said, I'm going to go inside. I need air conditioning. They're like, what do you mean you're going to go inside? I said, this is about when Nola blows it up.
0: Was it the Rav fourth inning?
1: Yeah.
0: Okay. It's so predictable. Yeah.
1: And what's even more predictable is it's usually the guy who hits a home run is the guy who has like the least or
0: the bottom of the order
1: runs on the team.
0: Yes. The bottom of the order. Always. Yes. The guy he should be able to pitch around and not throw a meatball. He throws a meatball.
1: That, and so, but that's even more reason to believe that the issue is up here, and I'm pointing to the head, than it is the rest of his body. Because is he letting up? Does he not have the mental stamina anymore for some reason? Because that they seem like lapses, and then he can't recover from the lapses.
0: Yeah,
1: like he looks really good for innings, really good, and then all of a sudden the wheels come off.
0: They have a couple guys like
1: that. It's not the wheel wobbles. You pull over and you call AAA and you fix it. He just keeps driving until the car won't drive anymore. But
0: Lizardo has that at times too. Something goes wrong, and then all of a sudden it snowballs. And by the way, Nola out of the stretch. Well,
1: that's what a pitching coach is supposed to be doing.
0: Nola out of the stretch this year is a disaster. He gets men on, so it may go back to the. It might be in his head. He's not focusing the same way when somebody gets on base as he is when somebody isn't. But I don't know. Can you put him out there in a...
1: I have never, and as somebody who coached lots of kids pitching and stuff, I know these aren't major leaguers that I'm coaching, but I've never understood the issue that pitchers have going from the stretch to the windup and back. It's not that, then just do it the one way.
0: We got to ask our next pitcher, the next pitcher we have on. Like, we've never asked Jamie Moyer or anybody when we talk to them about that. I'd be really curious from a pitcher's perspective, because that's not like, that was never me. I was never in that position. What it's is confusing. Different? Like, yeah. You're still throwing the ball the same way.
1: I mean, there's obviously more body movement that you have to deal with, but it shouldn't be that. For most pitchers, it's not a problem. So it shouldn't be a problem. And the question is, why is it?
0: You know who still has problems? The Mets.
1: Well, except for Mr. Matt. He seems to be enjoying this.
0: That usually was unbelievable television. So for those of you who aren't aware, the Mets finally fired their manager, Carlos Mendoza, after getting off to a terrible start. Matt Gelb, the reporter, was doing a TV hit talking about basically everything that went wrong, eulogizing the tenure of the manager. And there's Mr. Met just dancing behind him as if it's a party to celebrate. And I'm sitting there laughing, going, if there's anything that says like this is it right there. I
1: got to say, for anybody that is not a Mets fan, you can't not like at this point, like Mr. Met.
0: Ah, it's hilarious.
1: Mr. Met is the original. I hate to say this. Mr. Met's the original Gritty. Met's middle fingering people. Mr. Met's dancing on people's, you know, professional graves. Like Mr. Met's got an edge to him that, you know, Gritty probably had to learn from him.
0: Did you see what's going before we move off baseball to basketball? Because I am going to be able to talk Sixers on this show this week with you with all that they've done. Did you see what's going on Sunday? A Star-Spangled Sunday on NBC. They're going
1: another Claw UFC event that I'm not aware of.
0: They're going to air all 15 Major League Baseball games scheduled that day on NBC. So you're not going to have to.
1: That's not bad.
0: Yeah,
1: good for that.
0: They'll have two noon matchups between the Mets and Braves. They'll have night matchups, Padres, Dodgers. They'll have cable-based networks. So they'll have exclusively 12 of the 15 games for the day with the local NBC affiliates, with the local scientists.
1: Oh, see, that's not what I would want them to do. What I would want them to do is split screen all day long.
0: Oh, I would kill for that.
1: If you just had a quad box or an
0: octa box up there. Mm-hmm. You need YouTube TV for that, though. Like, isn't that the one where you can, like, put your stuff in different corners?
1: Yeah, I do that. Yeah.
0: I need to do that.
1: But that would be a great idea. And they can steal it if they want, because I would love to have a whole day of baseball. You could put minor league games on when there's no major league games and just have a split screen with as many games as you have on at that time and just keep bopping around for a day. I don't have the attention span to deal with it the way you do, but for one day.
0: Speaking of,
1: a 4th of July weekend, I'm good with that.
0: I know we finished World Cup, but did you see that Nielsen is tracking the people who have watched some part of every match during the World Cup?
1: Is that you?
0: It is me, and I'm curious whether I
1: have Have you missed one yet?
0: No.
1: Like you would have to watch at least 60 seconds. Have you watched at least 60 yes. seconds of every single World Cup match?
0: Yes, including the ones that kicked off at midnight. Yes.
1: Look at you.
0: And last night I watched the 11 o'clock start with JP on the call in Vancouver, even though Switzerland never made it close.
1: Just for that, they should give you a scarf for free.
0: I could have sat in a bubble in Times Square. I mean, I was doing it for free at home. So
1: I got one. I got suckered into that.
0: You got a scarf?
1: Yeah.
0: You're a
1: sucker.
0: So on the campaigns, we used to call it chum.
1: Suckers.
0: Chum for the Wales.
1: Right. Yeah.
0: When my mom, I used to joke that if somebody wanted my mom to buy something in the supermarket, they would just put new on it. Mm-hmm. All you have to do is see some type of sale with your team logo on it or something that you want, and you lose all self-control.
1: Yeah. Especially it's Michigan.
0: Michigan, they could put an M on anything. And you would buy it and sleep with it underneath your pillow.
1: No, but what they do have that's cool, and this is what I got, is they have for each match scarves that have the teams that are playing each other and the date and location. And the colors of each of the countries.
0: By the way, along those lines.
1: That's pretty cool.
0: Along those lines, you may want to get, apparently FIFA lets you buy a printed ticket.
1: Got it.
0: Of course you did.
1: Ordered it. You don't get
0: of
1: it.
0: Of course you did.
1: What the hell I'm going to do with it, I don't know. But yes.
0: You cracked me up. For all the I am the sports obsessed person.
1: Yeah.
0: You are the I will buy anything with sports on it.
1: No, I'm sentimental about big sporting events.
0: See,
1: regularly admit it. I mean, I have. So for the Michigan National Championship this year and for the football one 3 years ago, I did get the tickets. And I also, with the buddies that I went with, I got them those too. And they're sitting in Lucite in my office.
0: I would get the tickets if, like, you know, the Phillies or the...
1: Basketball ticket has my ticket in it and two pieces of confetti that came down.
0: See, that's very cool.
1: Thank goodness somebody got it for me because I was way up. Because otherwise you had to pay like $100 for the stupid confetti.
0: Look at you. See, you find ways to get souvenirs without mortgaging your home to do it.
1: Oh, guess what? I do have one more complaint before we move on regarding soccer.
0: That also can't wait till Festivus? You better write some of these down to bring
1: back. It's fine. I'm sure that there are plenty others that I'm not thinking of.
0: Okay.
1: So if you bought a soda at the match, at least we were at, it was $12 or $14. I forget what it was. And they give you the bottle and then they give you a souvenir plastic cup.
0: Mm-hmm.
1: By the middle of the match, they ran out of the souvenir plastic cups. So you just get a bottle of soda, like a 20-ounce bottle of soda for $12 or $14. Mm-hmm. They found a way, again, sucker, to not do what like you do when you go to a baseball game. You can get the souvenir cup or you can just get a regular cup, and they charge you more for the souvenir.
0: They just charge you $14
1: for a
0: bottle.
1: They just charge you the more, and when they run out, you're just paying for a bottle of soda.
0: And yet, if you went to Atlanta, you would have the free refills, and it'd be like $2. It's just so. I guess either you were going to pay
1: stadium in America just for that,
0: but the traffic getting there wouldn't have been as easy as getting to the link. So
1: yeah,
0: you know, take your trade off.
1: I don't know what the traffic problems were. The MetLife problems were still I'm sure they'll figure it out by the end when the president's supposed to come, so that'll just add to the traffic and getting in and out.
0: No, they won't. I promise you. Okay, any more baseball
1: at New Jersey Stadium? What are we calling it now?
0: Well, they call it New York Jersey
1: what are we calling it on the show?
0: New Jersey New York Stadium.
1: That's right.
0: Yes. We will go along with that. It's still MetLife Stadium. I enjoyed where like Gillette Stadium, they put what looked like shaving cream over the Gillette logo. Levi Stadium, they covered it in a tarp that looked like I've enjoyed the creativity of some of the brands covering up their names on these stadiums. Did you see the extent to which they've covered up the branding, by the way? Tape over the ketchup and mustard.
1: Yeah.
0: Because Heinz isn't a sponsor. Like, come on.
1: By the way, how did Houston get games and not Jerry's World?
0: That's a good question. I wonder. Well, Jerry World had some.
1: But did they?
0: Yeah, Jerry World had games.
1: Oh, okay.
0: Because I was joking that they would probably close the shades for soccer, but not for football. So, yeah, I know Jerry's World had some, but Houston got the later games in the series. All right, so we're going to talk Sixers because you don't ever like to talk
1: Sixers.
0: Oh,
1: you're not going to talk about the wedding that's apparently going on now?
0: Nope, going to leave that there.
1: Why?
0: Because I don't even know anything.
1: Aren't those our listeners?
0: No.
1: The Swifties?
0: They may be, but no. I'm not prepared to talk about it.
1: You need to make sure we broaden our appeal to the Swifties.
0: I had to do a triple check the other day when Shams tweeted out that...
1: You're on a first-name basis with him, yeah.
0: No. Would you like me to say it a different way?
1: I don't know.
0: That the Sixers...
1: It'd be nice to hear you try to pronounce it.
0: Shams Charania.
1: There you go. Okay.
0: You just enjoy. I think that if you had your way, we would do
1: it's
0: a
1: not
0: show.
1: Not that you don't know how to pronounce it. It seems that there are moments where you.
0: If you had your way, we would do a show where I just pronounce
1: names
0: and
1: yes.
0: you laugh at me while I do it, and you would be highly entertained by that whole thing. I think.
1: Why do you think that I'm enjoying talking about soccer so much?
0: You always and the funny thing
1: yeah,
0: is, you'll
1: sure
0: never
1: Balogun,
0: say
1: that you were gonna. Call him Bacalon or something.
0: You
1: like that.
0: Never say the names yourself. You always give it to me. It's I don't know if our listeners see that, but one of us is committed.
1: They do now.
0: Then there's Jeff. Yeah. So Jaylen Brown.
1: Come on, let's face it. In there have been moments in the history show, good ones, bad ones, really funny ones. One of the best ever. One of the worst was clearly Alec Bohm's interview, and I take full responsibility for that one.
0: It still never
1: there might
0: made
1: be
0: it.
1: Another one involving
0: it's,
1: a football player.
0: It still never on, made air. That first Alec Bohm interview never actually went
1: it
0: on
1: didn't?
0: The radio. No,
1: I thought it did.
0: I have the audio. No, I don't think so. Your son at the time, who was not of age,
1: said don't air it.
0: Said don't
1: no,
0: air
1: I think
0: it.
1: We did.
0: Oh, did we? Did. He said, "This is not good, Dad. You can't air this."
1: Yeah. yeah, he was.
0: That was his exact line.
1: But okay, so you've diverted me long enough. But one of the best moments of the show and one of the worst for the guest was we went down to the Army-Navy game. And all you talked about, and I'm pretty sure you talked about it on air, is how proud you are that you could pronounce the Navy coach's name, which is a difficult name
0: Ken
1: to pronounce.
0: Ken Niumatalolo.
1: See, and now you can do it. And you were so confident
0: I could do it then.
1: Going into it. And we're standing there with the microphone and you're introducing him and you just...
0: Marble mouth.
1: And the look on his face was like a little bit of surprise because I think you may have even said something
0: yes.
1: to him beforehand.
0: I had told him how I watched his teams when he was at Hawaii. And it was a whole conversation, and I was so ready. And we got up there, and I screwed the pooch.
1: Yeah, and like I'm sure he's used to it because it is a difficult name to pronounce.
0: But, I was so confident,
1: but you were so confident, which was what made it so special.
0: But then again, I mean, you know me well enough. I am confidently wrong regularly. Like, I am very confident.
1: I don't think you can be on the radio and not be confidently wrong a lot.
0: All right, so
1: and be in comfort. You have to be comfortable with the fact
0: that you're comfortably wrong. Look, I'm used to in life that I'm just what I am.
1: Right.
0: Okay, so right, is this a good move or a bad move? Give your quote hot take.
1: I didn't distract you.
0: Yeah, you try. I knew you were trying to. We still have 6 minutes left in the show. I made sure to time this out.
1: Talk about Vladar's contract.
0: No. Next week. This week, we're talking about Jaylen Brown as a Sixer.
1: Zach Werenski, potentially
0: the Sixers traded a player who's only played 57 games in a season once since 2018-19 for a guy that's never played fewer than 57 games.
1: Shout out to Dave Dombrowski. Can you please make a big trade at this exact moment and text us with it so that Jason doesn't have to talk about it?
0: That's 7 years younger and... got out from Paul George's contract, which is one of the worst that people said in the league.
1: It was one of the worst when they took it on.
0: are you surprised? I know your question is, why is Boston doing this?
1: Yes.
0: That's always the question that we ask here in Philly.
1: Even if he turned out to be the most toxic person in the locker room, there was no reason to do this now. They could have held out. There had to be better deals than if the Sixers are even the Sixers of the last 10 years and make it to the second round. Those picks are not worthwhile. We've already heard that the best draft of the last decade or decade and a half is the one that they just had, and that next year is not going to be very good, and the next few aren't going to be very good. So what in the world are they getting besides a contract that they have to pay 2 years, unless they already have some other deal in the works and those two draft picks are part of it? Because an expiring contract in a year and a half or 2 years is part of it, because otherwise it does not make sense. Jaylen Brown is still in the prime of his career. He's already been an MVP. He's a top 10 to 15 player in the NBA right now. It does make the Sixers lineup small because he's only 6'6". And it does raise questions about whether... Here's the big question that I have about his fit on this team. When he was on the Celtics, he played with one other star in Jason Tatum. They appear not to have gotten along from all the reports, to the point that that Jaylen Brown said that his favorite season was this one where they lost to the Sixers, as opposed to the one that in very recent memory he won a championship and was an MVP, which was a direct shot. There's no other way you can read it other than this was, I like playing without Jason Tatum. So what is he going to do when you have Maxey and Edgecombe and Embiid, who all already have an issue with who gets the ball?
0: It seemed like ownership wanted them to make the move, that it's more about that a private equity firm is now involved in that, and they wanted to cut salary. And I don't know whether that's a trend that will come.
1: But how did you cut salary, at least for the next 2 years?
0: Well,
1: Jaylen Brown's not making much more than Paul George.
0: I think that, well, they do have
1: more at all.
0: They do have flexibility now in that Paul George will be an expiring contract in a year and they can trade him for more assets. I don't think your team got better this year at all. Yeah,
1: but the Celtics aren't looking to tank.
0: Well, apparently they're looking for a little bit of a reset.
1: But minutes, if not an hour before that, they signed Mitchell Robinson. And I got text messages from friends that were up in Boston saying, we now have the best team in the East. And then an hour later, their MVP got traded. So what is an expiring contract and two low picks do for a team that, by the way, last year going into the playoffs, weren't they the favorite?
0: I still
1: if
0: think.
1: If not second, they were behind the Pistons. They were certainly ahead of the Knicks.
0: I still think they're telling fans without telling them that they're taking a step back and retooling. I really do. Wait, and they've done it before. They've traded away other stars in Boston.
1: I don't know the answer to this. Maybe you do. Does the same group own the Red Sox now?
0: No.
1: So they have two ownership groups? That have now dismantled
0: teams. Apparently, teams? the
1: because the Red Sox have done it for the last couple of years.
0: I was watching something that the private equity company that helped get the money for the guy who owns it in Boston actually owns 10% of the Spurs too, which I don't understand how that's possible. But I mean, that's something you're going to see more is business people looking at the bottom line. The thing that surprised me the most was they had apparently talked about a framework for a week. Boston's starting asking price was for VJ Edgecombe, was for four or five first-round picks, and it turned out to be Paul George and two first-round picks, and not even the more valuable first-round picks of the Clippers.
1: Well, I guess we found out that getting rid of Daryl Morey was a good idea.
0: Oh, my goodness. What a
1: difference.
0: Unless
1: it turns out there is something that we all don't know, we're going to find out.
0: Is that just how you're going to watch all season? Or are you still not going to watch?
1: I don't know. I don't. I know that coincidentally, I got an email.
0: I wanted to know if the Sixers reached out to you when the trade.
1: Hey, by the way, you were talking about conflict issues, and I don't want to name names, but I read a story yesterday about a TV reporter having a percentage of some sort of gambling company with an owner of the same of a team in the same sport.
0: That would seem like a conflict.
1: Huh?
0: That would definitely seem like a conflict. But we're out of time, so we're going to have to talk about it next week. Is there any final thought on the 4th of July holiday weekend as you melt?
1: Everybody have a safe 4th of July. Enjoy the fireworks from a distance. Do not handle them.
0: Thanks so much for joining us this week. Make sure to join us next Friday night to help you start your weekend in style. Have a great one, and we'll talk to you next week. Bye-bye.
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0: real, real, relaxed, relaxed, but relevant. But relevant. She's an absolute professional with a homegirl feel. 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
1: Well, now, y'all,
0: here's Bishop Mary.
1: Top of the morning to you right here live in the studio of WWDBA 60 AM. And we are grateful that you are joining us here on the 29th of June. I'm glad to see my partner, Brother Marcus,
2: in the studio
1: with me. He's in the building, and we are particularly excited today. We have a stellar show of a great man and two great men, I'll say, and we're going to introduce them in just a few moments. Please allow me to give a shout-out to Judge Jacqueline Frazier and family. His statue will be unveiled at the Art Museum and about 10 a.m. So congratulations to my great friend. I know that's been a long time coming. And for him to be on the Parkway, come on. I don't mind Rocky, but I like our own homegrown hero. Come on, somebody. So we give God praise. And certainly we are praying for congregations and families alike who may be in need of healing and restoration. And we'll leave that right there. We're going to get started right away with our show. It is action-packed, music-packed, and conversation-packed.
2: Oh, yeah.
1: So why don't you first hear this message?
3: Hundreds of shooting incidents and multiple victims. Homicides that were senseless, cold, intentional, killing our men, women, and children in the African American communities. The question is, am I my brother or sister's keeper? Have we considered each other as neighbors? We can wait for someone to come in and save us, or we can save ourselves. The violence must end. Do your part.

0: Mm-hmm. Yes, Lord, have mercy. If that don't get your blood running more, I'm on a Monday morning. We are grateful, of course.
1: Yes,
0: and
1: yes,
0: if you're
1: yes.
0: not familiar with that voice, let me give you one hint. Enon Tabernacle.
1: There you go. That part right there.
0: Come on to him. And we, of course, are grateful to have with us this morning. It's esteemed senior pastor, none other than Pastor Dr. Alan Iwala. Mm-hmm. And I want to say, not just fam, mm-hmm. but a sidekick.
1: Yeah,
0: we're going to call him that. Amen. In the hood, that means, like, you know, I got you, bro. That's what that means.
1: Y'all
0: know who this is? This is none other than...
1: I call him Michi.
0: Well, he's known as Garland. I don't know where Michi came from, but he's Garland Michi Wilder. And so
2: Wait.
0: There was a voice crying in the wilderness.
1: And there it is right there. Holly, do you hear?
0: Come on here. Thank you, Dr. Weller. We don't see you, babe. We see something. I don't know what they do.
1: As long as we hear the voice.
0: Oh, there he is. Okay, now live in living color right here on the Bishop Mary Show. Thank you so much. And we're so grateful for the two of you being here with us this morning. And this month is Music History Month. And I thought it would be great to hear it from two people who have been in the industry, who are now prominent in the ministry, and particularly with gospel music. Mm. So I said, I know I was a pain in the neck. I know I wore poor Michi out, but I was hoping we were going to catch it before the end of this month. And so I thank you so graciously for accepting the invitation. In case you don't know who is who, Michi, as we call him, is the vice president of EMG Music Group. Mm-hmm. And then, of course, the senior pastor of the esteemed Enon Tabernacle Baptist Church, our neighbor in Germantown on Coulter Street, where my late father, Reverend Dr. Melvin Floyd, was the pastor of Agape Christian Chapel, but now also has another campus on the east side. Well, mm-hmm. we call it the west side, moving on up.
1: There you go.
0: Amen. for them folk. Amen. Mount Airy, you know,
1: all of that.
0: Amen. Where the campus is large and in charge. So we say good morning to both of you. Thank you so much for being with us.
1: Yeah, we definitely appreciate you guys being here with us this morning. So much to talk about, so much to cover. I'm just excited. I get to see these two, and they have definitely been an impact. Their family, the Waller name.
0: Of course.
1: It's definitely been an impact.
0: Are we going to go all the way back to Cleveland?
1: Oh, man. Well, I don't know about Cleveland. All I know about is how I connected to New Jersey.
0: I know about Cleveland,
1: Jersey,
0: Doc.
1: So.
0: That's
1: but
0: how
1: anyway,
0: long I've been
1: into
0: living.
1: Let's get into it.
0: That's how long I've been living. That's how long I've been living. Amen. But Dr. Waller is a PK like myself. I'm actually great-grand PK. My great-grandmother was the first pastor in our family on the paternal side. Mm-hmm. And she said, "You going to be a preacher?" I said, "Absolutely, positively not. Not on this side, not in heaven or in earth will I be." I guess when they prophesied back then, it meant everything. And it has come to pass. but yes, Dr. Waller.
2: Good morning. Well, so Michi and I come from a lineage. I am actually fourth generation preacher. Our great grand. So my father was a pastor. My father's on my mother's side, we go back four generations. On Michi and our side, we go back actually three generations to slavery. Mm. Our great would be my great uncle Michi's great great uncle Singleton Hunt was preacher in Rappahannock, Virginia, was known for his, and you got to put it in context. I mean, that back then, the fire and brimstone preaching, the descriptions of hell, there's a story that's told about Singleton Hunt that when he would preach, he would clear the mourner's bench.
0: I bet he did.
2: He would preach and describe hell so powerful that the deacons would take their feet off the ground because the floor was getting hot.
0: I can't imagine.
2: So Michi's grandfather is my father's older brother, and we were raised like brother cousins. I was in Cleveland, as you pointed out, and Michi was here in Philadelphia, but my father came to Philadelphia every year to preach for his two brothers. And when we came up, I either got dropped off at Michi's house to be with him. Well, when we were little And I'm 5 years older than Michi, so when he was just a baby, it was too boring to be with him. I was five, and he was just sitting there. And they would drop me off in Wayne with my cousins my age. But then when Michi's got to about the age of 7 or 8 and he was cool to be around, they would drop me off to be with him. And right around that time when this prodigy just began to tickle the ivory, which was amazing to all of us. Because while I do play, what Michi did when they just put him on the bench was far beyond what any of us expected. And it was truly a miracle. Mm. And the world has seen what has happened from there.
0: Well, that you can't get no better introduction than one from family.
1: There
0: so, Brother
1: go.
0: Michi, you tickle the ivories, as do I. And, you know, as PKs, that's what you did. This was your reasonable service. Mm-hmm. Amen. It wasn't no paycheck, at least in my house. You were happy to play because your daddy was the pastor.
1: And, you had no choice.
0: You know, well, I had a choice, but I don't want to die, so I didn't really have a choice. But we are so grateful you're here, and we thank you, sir, because I've heard all of your music down through the years, and it is an honor to have you here this morning. So, again, good morning to you, sir.
3: Good morning. I'm so grateful to be a part of this, and Brother Marcus and my brother cousin. You know, we talk about it often about where we were before and how it's so great to be with each other now.
0: Mm.
3: I am truly honored, and with that connection between us, I mean, it's so funny how our lives mirror each other, and so. Yeah. This is a great moment for us to experience what we're going through at this point. And so I'm glad to serve as minister of director of music at Enon Tabernacle with my cousin. And for us to take this great music together and be an influence in the gospel world.
0: Absolutely. So I wanted to get your take. We heard an old hymn of the church. I've decided to make Jesus my choice. That was something that several Baptist churches would have either as a sermonic or as an invitation, amen, to kind of get you to the altar. And it seems that there is a trend where we are getting away from those things that have been our history. We don't sing as many spirituals. We're not doing a cappella long or short meter. I grew up with the deacons raising that. Maybe Dr. Waller can remember that good old deacon who could always start the devotion off with a good
2: That's
0: meter.
2: Right.
0: Everybody knew. And that whole church jumped right in. Must Jesus bear the cross alone or all the world go free? Right. You know, you had to get on it. And we as young people be like, this is too slow. This is too old. When they going to bring it to us? But these are our traditions. Why do you think the trend is to come away from that, not embrace it, not hold on to it? Because the older I get, the more I need a hymn more than necessarily any other form of music.
2: Well, you know, I actually think that it is, you know, culture goes in seasons. And I appreciate the season. And in fact, what we are experiencing is Garland Michi Waller being on the front end of two transitions. Because if you understand history, you know, we will point at Kirk Franklin as being an inflection point in the church where the music moved sort of world adjacent. And we can critique that or understand it as an evangelistic purpose. But you need to understand that Kirk Franklin got his music inspiration from Garland. If you go back and realize what the history of John P. Key was and what Michi was in that context, Michi was the first to stack keyboards. Michi was the first to sort of take themes and riffs from modern music and put it in a context with the gospel. Kirk learned that stuff from Michi.
0: Mm. Okay.
2: Now what happened is it blew up and a lot of people started going in that direction. And it let the world see the genius of the church. And it could be argued that maybe it went too far in that direction. And what we are experiencing right now is that there is a thirst for the old school. And there is a need for, and we have decided that the EMG is going to be a label that is calling the industry back to church. And it's been, and that's sort of who I am as a pastor. As progressive as people may think Enon is, quite frankly, we did everything at Enon they say you shouldn't do if you want your church to grow over the last 33 years. I kept choirs. Mm-hmm. I kept robes. Mm-hmm. I kept in the pulpit. I kept everything they said in our church growth generation that will hinder the church, we kept because it's the old landmark.
0: Yes, sir.
2: Young people don't like anything not done well. But if you do the hymn like it's written, and if you sing all four verses, including the third verse that has a Christological implication, and do it right, that it will shout you as well.
0: Yes, sir.
2: So the reality is, I think there is a thirst for, I read an article in the New York Times probably 20 years ago that says millennials don't want pastors in skinny jeans. And what it was talking about is that this millennial generation, as wild as they are, they've got some theological desire for the real. They want to know, want to come back. They want somebody to teach them because the 90s, in many ways, got away from so much stuff that there's a generation, they don't know what the communion table is. They don't even know what the hymn are. And there's a thirst for them. And we are trying to quench that thirst with this label. And it's authentic. Honored. If this sidekick in this relationship, I'm the sidekick. Because, you know, and this is his seed to give the type of musical leadership and to also live out the full trajectory of his dream. And I get to play along. And so I'm grateful because there really is a mantle on Michi in the music industry.
0: Yes.
2: So that's my 3 cents.
1: He said
0: that's just three cents. No, that's about 5 cents.
1: Plus tax carried
0: right. And do you want to add anything to that? He eloquently expressed why there is the thirsting. But from your purview, having been in the industry, you know, everybody will say, oh, no, the first person that started doing them kinds of chords was John P. Key, because, you know, he knew how to do the R&B riffs and break it in and in his music. But I said, no, I remember that a little before John P. and a little before Kirk. And I'm glad that Dr. Waller put the record straight that it came from you. So how in this industry did you think you could traverse what is traditional, be inclusive and relational even today?
3: Well, I mean, I think for me, you know, I'm a church baby, so
0: me too.
3: You know, that conversation that my grandfather had with me in the middle of service is that, you know, if I get you the piano, will you promise to play for the Lord and the Lord only?
0: Mm. Wow.
3: And this is in the middle of his sermon. made me stand up while he was preaching. And so I said, yes, sir. And that Friday, the piano was coming through the door. So,
0: all right.
3: I've always liked the music. I'm a music lover. I love, I'm an Earth, Wind, and Fire.
0: Come on
3: here,
0: EWF.
3: You know, like I love all of that kind of stuff. And so my imagination was to be able to merge, you know, stuff that people can rock with along with, you know, keeping it in the church as well. You know, not, you know, that it was cool to play what I was playing, you know, but it was still for God and for God only. So, and I wanted to touch on what he was saying about how we keep the stuff in the church in the traditional sense. We were taught, and I'm still trying to put my finger on what happened from my generation to now.
2: Yeah, yeah.
3: We had people who would be able to, we listened to people, and we had people who influenced us to know all of the hymns. So, you know, you couldn't work if you didn't know the hymns. You couldn't play at, you know, at a church if you didn't know the hymns or read the hymns.
0: Come on, read. Right?
3: Which is important. And now I think a lot of the pastors are more content with what's going on in the gospel world that the musicians are necessarily equipped to be ministers of music because they don't know.
0: Mm-hmm. Yeah.
3: They don't know. They haven't experienced it. And I'm a firm believer of you can't teach something you don't know.
0: All right.
1: Yeah.
0: All right.
1: And I believe that's a big part of, you know, ministry. You gotta know something. You gotta have something in the bucket, because we do have a lot of folks that are they shouldn't. Well, anyway, we're not gonna get there. We're just gonna focus on y'all right now.
0: But, yeah, they don't know. They don't know the offertory. They don't know, praise God, the doxology. They can't play "I Surrender All." I'm amazed when I go to preach somewhere and they ask them to do the offertory, and then "All Things Come to Thee," and they're like, "What?" You know
1: that part.
0: You know, that happens.
1: I believe, I know that
0: because
1: we're,
0: they haven't been taught.
1: Yeah, yeah. And I think a lot of people are we need to get back to the basics, and that's what you all are doing. When I think of, you know, gospel music, and I think of hymns, because I grew up on hymns. My grandmother used to play, you know, piano and all that good stuff. And so I want to ask you this, Dr. Waller, your favorite hymnal. Now, I know you know a lot of songs, but give me about three that you can say, you know, this is really what touches me every time I sing it.
2: Well, really what touches me is "Great is Thy Faithfulness."
0: Mm. Yes.
2: Also, I'm trying to think. "Great is Thy Faithfulness," "Jesus Keep Me Near the Cross," mm-hmm. and "Holy, Holy, Holy."
1: Mm.
2: Those are four. One that I particularly love to sing, and one that "Holy, Holy, Holy" is sort of my go-to when I sense that He is in the building.
0: Mm.
2: You know, and you know, when you trace the etymology of the word, you know, hymn is spelled H-Y-M-N, and I'm not trying to be lewd or crude, but when you trace that word back to the, there is a part of the female genitalia called the hymen. Mm-hmm. And it is the film-like substance that is in a virgin womb.
0: That's right.
2: That is the thing that, once broken, makes room for the possibility of sperm getting to the ovum. And again, the implication of that is that until you go through the hymen, you can't have life.
0: Right. Mm.
2: And
0: right.
2: And the hymn is that which opens the possibility for life in the Woo. Experience of the worship experience. And there's a reason those words look alike.
1: Mm.
2: Now, we've gotten to a place where it almost sounds lewd and crude to have that conversation.
1: Mm-hmm.
2: But I really believe that. I really believe that's why there has to be a hymn at every worship service.
0: Yes, sir.
2: That's because we have to break through to get into the place where there can be life and there can be the impregnation of the word of God.
1: Mm.
2: And so I believe theologically hymns are important. And so then when done right, you know, and when, so the musicology or the hymnody is that when you sing all of the verses and when you sing the unique structure of the hymns, and when we understand the history, if you hear a hymn that has a chorus that repeats, that shows the African-American influence on hymns. Hymns that have no chorus, that's purely European. But because of what we did, because of the way we had to learn the hymns and teach the hymns, having choruses and having repeating refrains shows our twist on a European experience. So I own it as a part of us. I recognize it theologically as the way to bring life into the body. And so those are songs that I sing. And Jesus Keep Me Near the Cross, mm-hmm. that for me connects me to my grandfather. Mm. It connects me to the old church. It connects me to the tradition of the old deacons that used to do devotions before we had these praise teams. And so,
0: yes, sir.
2: and so all of that for me is the theological importance of the hymn.
0: Yeah. Absolutely.
1: You know, first of all, I want to say thank you for your intellectual acumen on breaking things down. Very, very smart individual. Absolutely. You are. Also, I got to say this.

0: One is The Lord Will Make a Way Somehow.
1: Hey.
0: That was my grandfather's song, and my grandfather was like my best friend as a kid. Everywhere with him, so I was sitting in the Foreign Mission Board and all of the other stuff. But he took me everywhere, and so that's one of my favorite. And then Come Thou Fount was my grandmother's favorite hymn. And so sometimes when I play, I don't normally do a lot of piano solos or anything like that because that's not what I do. When I do, that's normally my go-to because I remember learning those two because that was their favorites. And I mean, I never had the opportunity to play for my grandfather as a musician.
1: Oh, wow.
0: He passed before I really got it, you know. I was able to play Come Thou Fount later for my grandmother. So those are my two, you know. I guess my last one would be Yes, God Is Real, because
1: Hey.
0: I know what he's done for me in my journey, you know. And so there's a story, you know, behind me, with all of the things that I've gone through. You know, I can attest that God is real to be able to bring me out of what I was in. So
1: Amen. Wow.
0: those are
1: That's
0: my
1: a
0: favorite.
1: testimony. And the two of y'all said, both of y'all said one of my favorites, of course, Greatest Thy Faithfulness. That was the song that my mother came down the aisle to my father when they got married, and they were married for 54 years, and that was their song, and I embraced it in my journey of how good God is. And then, of course, the Lord will make a way somehow. They take me somewhere, because when you don't have it and the Lord make a way, you can shout all day on that. But
2: If
1: I'm
2: you know, you
1: grateful for the,
2: know.
1: if you know, you know. We are so grateful to have Dr. Alan Ewala and Garland Michiwala with us. We're going to break 1 second for this message.
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0: And he won't sing. Well, he'll impress you today. Come on.
1: They're like, my ears is bleeding.
0: Oh, Lord have mercy.
1: Give you my bar stool riffs. I'm sorry, y'all. I'm sorry.
0: Oh, man. I will tell you that when I was at the concert that you all had at E9, this song took me somewhere, and I had just gotten off the phone with someone who was in distress and feeling guilty about something they had done, and they were pastor.
1: Why are you bringing up my stuff?
0: Well, I'm talking about you. You ain't no pastor yet.
1: No.
0: So I was encouraging the pastor, and immediately after the concert, I called him and I said, download this song. Use it. Certainly, you know, Pass Me Not, O Gentle Savior is you know, appropriate. But for something relational to this 51-year-old male who needed it, he downloaded it. He called me. He said, thanks so much for this. I'd never heard anything like it. And I will tell you, the glory fell in Enon when it was sung. And so it's not traditional hymns, spiritual songs, you know, anthems that we grew up, but it's extremely relational for those of us in the ministry.
2: It's real. It's real. And also helped me and Michi understand why God put us together when he put us together.
0: Come on, yeah.
2: Because as we sit and talk, you know, we kind of lost each other. When I went to college and he went to John P. Key, right around that time, our lives sort of just split. He went his way, I went my way. But then we got back together and we started talking about where we've been. There are mirror lives. The stuff of our families that has impacted men in our families impacted us. The stuff of life in America impacted us. And so that song particularly, you know, everybody talks about the pre-Jesus stuff. And yes, I didn't know the Lord. I wasn't in the Lord. And I was doing craziness. But there's another part that we don't tend to want to talk about. And that is, I do know the Lord. And I love him deeply, but I'm still working on this building. And there are times when you know you have an anointing and you know it's the Lord.
0: That's right.
2: And then you make a decision or do something and the Lord has every reason to say, I'm not using you anymore. And you know that without him, you can't do it. And it is there that this song comes out. And I think most of us know what that is and know what it feels like to be there. And the grace of God is so amazing that when you truly come back to God and you get real with God, he doesn't take his hands off. But you have to reach that place where you really are concerned, because I think if you're not concerned, then you're taking, as Paul says, you're taking his grace for granted. That was the argument that Paul was making. So since his grace, the more we sin, the more he gives grace. So let's just keep on sinning. And so I can get more of his grace. And he says, if you think that way, then you don't understand it.
0: Right.
2: Because when you really learn how much God loves you, you don't want to disappoint him.
0: That's right.
2: You don't want to disappoint him. And so it's out of that space that this song comes. I think people recognize it. And this is part of God calling the industry back to ministry and calling the industry back to church.
0: Absolutely.
1: Wow.
0: Who wrote the song?
2: Michi.
1: I was about to say that.
0: I figured he was going to say, yo, ain't nobody else but me. You know?
1: You know, they kind of one in the same. You know, their lives are very similar. You know, that wall of name is powerful.
0: He's being shy right now. But yeah, he don't have to be. But
1: Pastor Waller, let me ask you this. I'm sorry.
0: No, but wait a minute.
1: Okay,
0: what was it that caused you to write this song? Was it years ago? Was it just something that inspired you even now? Whatever you want to share as to what caused you to pen it.
3: Well, everything that Pastor just said, and I was in a space, and this was years ago, and I found myself in the hospital because of where I was. you know, and people go through life, and I'm working on this thing called the gospel musician. It's not what you think it is. That's the name I want to kind of pin it. It's a book type situation, because I think people have the, they have a different outlook of what they think the gospel musician is.
0: Yes, sir.
3: And what we experience. And so there's a space where when the crowd is gone and the gig is over, and I mean, I'm sure as pastors and or any kind of leader, like once that thing is over, it's a very lonely space to be in, that nobody can really understand how to maneuver in that. And so, as I was saying, I found myself in the hospital bed in my own doing, of my own doing. And I remember sitting there and, well, laying there and saying, Lord, whatever you do, don't take your hands off me.
0: Oh, bless him.
3: And it's, so, and I wrote the, we didn't get to the vamp of the song. The vamp of the song is, Lord, I did it. I'm sorry.
0: It's don't coming. Take your
2: hands off me. And that's it. Being able to say, I did it.
0: Yes.
3: I did it. You know, we always blame the devil for this and blame, no, the devil didn't do that. You did it.
1: Mm-hmm.
3: So, like I said, I wrote that part first. Lord, I did it. I'm sorry. Don't take your hands off me. And then, so that's kind of my testimonial song of who I am and where I've come from and all of that good stuff. So,
0: and so this music is featured on EMG, which is an Enon group. But from that comes a portion of that that is down EMG Cares.
1: Oh, I love that. EMG Cares. I know all about it.
0: And so how did you transfer from Enon? Because Dr. Weller, you've been putting out albums. You've been, you know, nominated on the Stellas.
1: I call him the record man.
0: You know, he's all over the place. But, you know, like they say, even when you are in different industries, your first heart, of course, is as pastor and people. Not that you can't have other things. I saw him when he did his set at, gosh, now the name of the club just goes right out of my head, downtown. And, you know, they were playing some jazz. He was blowing up that organ, I mean, that trumpet. And I'm like, okay, all right, because, you know, I'm a jazz girl, too. You know, I was like, and I ain't going to hell because I like the basic roots of different genres of music. You'll get some folks who tell you on your way to hell if you like R&B, if you like jazz, you know, I stay away from the hard stuff. But I do like the mixture and how God can use us musically for that. So from Enon Group, music group, now you have Enon Cares. And so what was the purpose of that becoming part, as you people would say, a foundation of the group to be able to give back?
2: Well, you know, part of that is it's who Michi and I am at our core, you know,
0: excellent.
2: Just at our core before, you know, Michi's going to give you the shirt off his back if he can. I'm going to give you the shirt off my back if I can. That's how we sort of live in general. And then at the church level, Enon is an extension of our heart. And so, you know, at Enon, we've been tithing of the tithe for the last 25 years, meaning 10% of everything that comes into Enon goes back out to other churches and other organizations because we believe that we tithe of the tithe. And so that's at the core of who we are. That same process then is at work at Enon Music Cares. We're saying we recognize we're selling music, we're doing concerts, and out of that, we want to, when we come to a place, give. Right now, finances are hard. Right now, people are hurting. Yeah. And so wherever we go, two things. We want to shine a light on a thing that is doing good work, that is good soil. We put a little seed in it, but what we believe also is the greater thing is that if I come into your city, Michi and I come into your city, and we tell you here in your backyard is someone doing work, then we expect that the people who are in that city who came to hear us sing, who think highly of us, are then going to turn around and say, hey, he gave to this, which is right in my backyard. Let me keep on giving to it. Mm-hmm. So we are giving, sowing a seed, and also shining a light. And I think, you know, it was Michi's idea, and it was unique to the industry, because what you tend to see are artists and this thing coming in taking. Mm-hmm. And so what we're trying to do is come in and give in two ways. Sow a seed, shine a light.
0: Wow. Mm-hmm. Wow.
1: Let me ask you this, Dr. Weller, and you know, my brother Michi. How does one qualify to receive this sort of blessing from the Enon Cares, you know, music group?
3: Let me take that.
2: Yep, go ahead, man.
3: Okay, well, we have been working with local pastors in that particular city, to find out what the actual piece is in that city that's kind of needing of help. Mm-hmm. And so they kind of recommend two or three different situations. And then we go back and vet, make sure that we're not helping your church specifically. So I mean, because we want to, you know, we don't want to tie, we don't want to mix things at all. So we want to make sure they're a legitimate organization that's actually working and working for us. If you understand what I'm saying,
0: I understand.
3: And helping, I mean, not just us, but really working for us.
1: Right.
3: And giving people the opportunity, you know, like, you know, what's happened in our country overall is that, like Pastor said, people are hurting and, you know, gas is high, food is high, everything is high, you know, and so people don't have a place to turn to get out of the situation that they're in. And so it just made sense. You know, I'm a giver, pastor's a giver. I think it follows our church motto that we are givers as a church. We develop the community as well. And so it just popped in my head, you know, to let people know that in spite of what it looks like right now, I still believe, and that's the name of the tour that we're doing, and it's kind of made sense. I still believe at the end of the day, we're going to be all right. God is the answer. He's going to bring us out of this. And so matching that with Pastor's project is entitled, I Still Believe. Mm-hmm. Of course, it would only be natural or it would make sense for me, and I talked it over with him before we even put it out. Like, hey, how about if we did something like this and get some of our other artists to join in, and just go with us, and let's tell the people at the end of the day, keep on believing, you know, and we're gonna make it, you know. So that's how the whole thing. But we vet the organization, make sure everything is in line, so we're not just giving money to any old thing. And
1: I also
3: wanted to make sure that we didn't give to, we wanted to actually impact that organization.
1: Right.
3: So it's not on the high scale level that the monies don't ever trickle down to the people who really need it. Mm-hmm. We want to make sure that we can go and put that money, those seeds in those people's hands
1: directly.
3: And they can use it directly, you know, for what they're doing. And so far it's been amazing. We've been able to touch so many people, and we're going to continue throughout the year. Like, we have a whole bunch still going on. Tonight we're in Dover, Delaware. We're
1: going to
3: touch an organization called DEMCO. Come on out.
1: And let me ask you, because I know you guys are always putting on, like, excellent, you know, music, period. Who are the artists that are going to be on this tour? You know, I already know, but I'm just, this is for the people.
3: Well, the great Reverend Dr. Alan E. Waller brings his thing, and And it, what's so good about this, because it's a whole lot of different things. We touch on a whole lot of things. So Pastor with his charismatic and also mixing the traditional piece and all of that. And then we have Zach Williams and One Accord who's coming as well. And you know what they do from the choir perspective.
0: Absolutely.
1: Fantastic.
3: And then, Apostle Sam Franklin, who was a member of the Hawkins family back in the day and part of Edwin Hawkins and all of that kind of stuff, she's on our label as well. And so the three of them agreed to do it. And I'm so glad that, you know, we've been able to do that. Excuse me. And touch the people, you know, musically, they get a word through song. And so, that's what's happening.
0: I think he's recognizing we're close to ending up this hour of wonderful information. I also want to highlight when the two types of traditional, we start off with Make Jesus My Choice, and then that goes to that generation that loves that. And now this song that helps bring about restoration. Do you think, given the times today, that it can pretty much relate to anybody, or is it omitting anyone between this faction of music that you have, where the church as a whole has to now be able to receive who comes in the door, but not only help to receive them, but lead them to salvation, restoration, reconciliation if need be? Do you think that the music that you have put together is able to hit any person that comes in that may cause them to look toward Christ?
2: I actually do. I think if we all stay in our lane, there is a kaleidoscope of ministry between Zach Williams, San Franklin, and myself. So, for instance, San and Zach Williams, they're on Cirrus. I haven't made it to Cirrus because, I'm more on those AM stations all throughout the Bible Belt because I'm the traditional guy. and so there are some persons who are going to come there because they heard Zach Williams and they heard San on Cirrus, which is all over the country. But then they're going to be arrested by the church as well. So I think... it's a well-rounded musical experience, and it's stretching all of us. And another unique thing about this, Zach Williams and I met years ago and didn't realize that we would ever be doing this together. Mm. Bobby Jones had a new artist retreat back in 2004, down in Fort Lauderdale. Zach Williams was on. And he was singing. I was in the booth being interviewed by Bobby Jones at that time when With His Permission came out. Bobby Jones said, and I was sitting next to him when he said, that Zach Williams would be the next great choir in America. Wow. He said it in that moment. And I'm standing there and didn't even know Zach and didn't know. But I think that Zach is a very unique figure in the choir space. His choir, they are wonderful persons on that choir. And I just think it's all in God's timing that we're all kind of coming together for such a time as this.
0: Absolutely. In the closing minutes that we have, what would each one of you want to say to encourage those who are listening? And then start with you, Michi. And then how people can get in touch with EMG Cares, if you don't mind, in the next 60, 90 seconds.
3: 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And so... 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And so I still believe. 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Both the information is there about the tour. You'll see the sponsors. And you can become a sponsor as well. So you can read the information right there. It's all given there for you.
0: So much we appreciate you. Pastor, if you would not mind saying it, particularly to our churches, the strength of what we're enduring, could you just say something that would be a word of empowerment and encouragement, particularly in this season here in Philadelphia?
2: Absolutely. No matter what you see going on with the church, no matter what you hear of the challenges of the church, God is still real. We have to acknowledge that people are looking at the church right now because of recent events, white evangelicalism, the poor choices and brokenness of pastors in the church. But Jesus is still real. Absolutely. And the church, God is calling his church out of the churches. And so we're going to see another season, another opportunity where we who are in Christ are going to rise again and be a major part of the revival in this country. Jeremiah Wright once said that the black church is here to keep Christianity Christian. And I believe that, and we're going to be a part of that. And so hold on. The best is yet to come.
0: We are grateful, so, so grateful for you all. The first time the two of you together here on the Bishop Mary
1: the
0: Show.
1: Dynamic duo.
0: Certainly will not be the last. I've already gotten like 50 requests. Are they coming back? We want to hear about the jazz piece. They want to know, is jazz good? Is jazz bad? I said, well, we'll get it on the schedule. Jazz is a whole other genre. We talk about that today.
2: Amen.
1: Yeah, but we're going to get into it.
0: We're going to get into it next time. And as always, we're so grateful for
1: Thank you
0: being
1: guys.
0: Here.
1: Appreciate
0: now, remember, stay tuned for another stellar show. And remember what Bishop Mary always ends with. If you can't be good,
1: be careful.
0: And if you can't be careful, baby, then don't do it.
1: Mm-mm.
0: It may not be worth it. Until next time, thank you,
1: God
0: Michi.
1: Bless y'all.
0: Thank you, Pastor.
3: Thank you.
0: God bless you.
1: All right.
0: Have a great day.
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16: True believers should be wary of false teachers who exploit false forms of godliness as a means of financial gain. On today's broadcast titled, Mature Christians, True Wealth, subtitled, Godliness with Contentment, Part 1, recorded June 21st, year 2026, on Apostolic Square in Philadelphia, Pennsylvania. Bishop Omega presents a message which maintains mature believers do understand that the true measure of wealth is not by the earthly possessions one may have, realizing the love of money presents grave danger. The principal text begins in the book of 1 Timothy, 6th chapter, 1st verse.
17: Today, I want to address one of those difficult doctrines. You've heard me mention before, and I've listed a few. I said there's some difficult doctrines in Christianity, and many people don't like to address them or find them difficult to address. But if they're in the Word of God, we have to address them. And the difficult doctrine that we're addressing today is what true wealth is for Christians. And this takes a bit of a preamble to get to the main message, because this hits on and addresses those so-called prosperity preachers or Christians who feel a need to pursue earthly wealth as a priority. Let's explain that. God is not against people being rich. The Bible tells us clearly God is the one who makes people rich. But when preachers and or Christians pursue it as their main goal in life, and when earthly wealth is more important to you than true wealth, which is godliness with contentment, meaning living a Christian godly life and satisfied where God has placed you. This is not to say you should be complacent and not have aspirations in life. No, it's not saying that at all. But your main priority should never be material or earthly wealth, especially for preachers, so-called Christian preachers and teachers. And these prosperity ministers, as they are so-called, they are an affront to Christianity. And those who follow them are misguided. What is important in life is what the scripture tells us is important in life. Jesus makes it clear where you should store up your treasures. Jesus makes it clear that if you, through the word, that if you are wealthy, and there's nothing wrong with being wealthy, so understand that. But he tells you how to use your wealth, your earthly wealth. It should always be to promote the Lord's kingdom. But where we're going today is because the subtitle is, well, the title is Mature Christians, True Wealth. What really makes you rich? And the subtitle, Godliness, living a Christian type life with contentment. Satisfy wherever God has me. Doesn't mean if I'm making $15 or something, it doesn't mean I'm making 15, that's all I'm going to get ever. No, it says strive to get 30 an hour if you can, righteously. But until you can, and if you never do, be content and live a godly Christian life with where God has placed you. That's what godliness with contentment means. That's the subtext of today's message. And the Lord tells us in scriptures, you can't get plainer than where we're going today. We're in 1 Timothy today, again, but now the 6th chapter, because he couldn't make it clearer. And he starts off, Paul, with an extreme. He starts off with, even if you're a slave. Now, this takes some explanation, too. When Paul says, even if you're a slave, bondservant, when you see the word bondservant, that means slave. There are all kinds of slaves. And in this particular country, the United States, we tend to have one image of slavery, a very cruel type slavery where it was basically based on race superiority and inferiority. That's not the only kind of slavery there is in the world and has been in the world. In Paul's day, Romans owned other Europeans and all peoples from all types of ethnic backgrounds. And even in this particular country, certain African Americans owned certain African Americans at a certain point. So his point is servitude to someone when he says bond servant. He tells you to be content in that and still be a Christian. He's not saying be happy with slavery. So when you see us start off with that as many as are slaves, bond servants, and are under the yoke, hold their own masters in high honor or respect, he's not endorsing the institution or the practice of slavery. What he is doing is the same thing Jesus did. Letting the system that now is in this fallen, cursed generation run its course. Haven't you read somewhere, Revelation, and there was no more curse? Well, since the fall of Adam, since the fall of man, there's a curse on. If you don't mind, I have to take time on this. Even in a marriage, the marriage is what God said do for a man and a woman to marry if you're going to choose to have relations. But didn't he also say there will be strife in the marriage? He said this is going to happen and this is good. There's a curse on. But he still said the right thing to do is to marry. So when people decry marriage, see, that's why I hate marriage. I'm not going to get married. All couples always argue. Yeah, all human beings argue. The curse is on. So there are many things. There's some difficult doctrines in Christianity, I'm telling you, saints. But it doesn't mean that the institution of marriage is wrong. Human beings are flawed. You and your brother, you argue. Something wrong with a siblinghood? No. But the curse is on. With human beings, there's going to be strife. So even the institution of slavery, then why didn't God just abolish it? There's a lot of evils God has not just abolished. In due time, all will be. When all his enemies are put underfoot, even death being the last one. But right now, even death is allowed to reign. Do you know slavery still exists today? And not just outside of the United States. Slavery exists in the United States. It may not be the old cruel form that happened a couple of hundred years ago or until 1865, officially. And don't get this wrong either. There were indentured slaves or servants of European descendancy right here in the United States who sold themselves to other Europeans to come here and work off their indentured servitude. They would be a person's slave. But the only difference is after a certain time, they could buy their freedom and liberty where African Americans could not because of racial or ethnic distinctions. It was just a reality. And the United States happened to have had a particularly cruel form of slavery. But throughout every nation on the planet, there existed and many still exist some form of slavery. Why am I addressing all this? So you don't get the idea that I'm endorsing slavery. I'm letting you know it's a reality. It's one of those evils that is allowed to exist. Now, before we go even further, because I know it has a certain sensitivity, particularly with African Americans, let me read this to you to show you that God is not, I am not, Paul did not, nor did Jesus endorse slavery. 1 Corinthians 7:21. And I want you to take this to heart before we finish or can carry on with any more of this sermon. Please hear this. And let this lodge in your head, in your being. Hear 1 Corinthians 7:21.
18: Art thou called being a servant?
17: Were you saved being a slave? That says servant. Saints, the word that Paul was using there was slave.
18: Yes.
17: In these days. When you were saved, he's saying, were you a slave?
18: Yes. Care not for it.
17: Now, when he says don't worry about it, he's not saying wallow in it, be happy. Because let him finish.
18: But if thou mayest be made free.
17: But if you got an opportunity to be free.
18: Use it rather.
17: Saints, look up. Did you hear me? Now, does the Bible endorse slavery?
19: No, sir.
17: It says right there, if you have an opportunity to be free, avail yourself of it.
19: Amen. Amen.
17: That is not the only scripture that speaks to freeing yourself and that slavery is not right. Believe it or not, I didn't even get to the message yet. But we need this foundation before we carry on with the message today. Because I'm talking about the bottom line is being content in whatever circumstance you find yourself, you be a good Christian. Even if it's slavery. Amen. You mean actual bondage in slavery? Yes. Even if it's that extreme, be a good Christian. Which brings me to, now you heard, you read that. Were you called while a slave? Do not be concerned about it. But if you can be made free, rather use it. Everyone has that, right? So the scriptures, because the world will tell you the Apostle Paul never spoke against slavery. Yes, he did. And that's not the only place. Now go to Philemon. Start at 1:8. Therefore, though I might be very bold in Christ, this is Paul speaking to Philemon. He's saying, now, understand something. Onesimus was a Christian. Philemon was a Christian. Philemon owned Onesimus. Onesimus apparently escaped and ran away. And Paul sends him back to Philemon. Now, here we have one saint owning another saint. One is a slave, one's a master. Paul says, I have the right to order you, Philemon. Brother Philemon, I have the right to order you to free Brother Onesimus. Though I could command you to do what is fitting, yet for love's sake, I rather appeal to you. Why does he say appeal to you? Because I want the Holy Ghost to work in you. I rather appeal to you, being such an one as Paul, the aged, and now also a prisoner of Jesus Christ, I appeal to you for my son Onesimus, whom I have begotten while in my chains, who once was unprofitable to you. When he ran away from you, he could do you no good. Right. But now is profitable to you because I'm returning him to you, and he's profitable to me because he helps me with the word. All right? But this is Paul saying, I could order you. I'm the apostle. I could order it. I'm saying this to people who think I don't lower the boom enough. How about these days? Let's let the Holy Ghost do some working here. Why should men have to threaten you? I'm sending him back. An escaped slave. He says, I am sending him back. You therefore receive him, that is, my own heart,
18: whom I wish to keep with me. I would like to keep Onesimus with me, but I'm sending him back to you, Philemon, that on your behalf he might minister to me in my chains for the gospel. But without your consent, I wanted to do nothing, meaning I didn't want to force you. Without your consent, meaning I wanted your consent, Philemon. Are you hearing me? Saints, listen to me throughout the diocese. We shouldn't have to be forced to plead for unity in the body of Christ. Amen. Let the Holy Ghost work in you. He said, but without your consent, I wanted to do nothing, that your good deed might not be compulsory, as it were, but voluntary. Are you all hearing this and understanding? He's saying, I want you to do it on your own, led by the Holy Ghost, is the inference. That's what he's inferring. Perhaps he departed for a while for this purpose, that you might receive him forever. Maybe he escaped, that all this might happen, that I can send this back to you, that you might receive him forever, no longer as a slave, but more than a slave, a beloved brother, especially to me, but how much more to you, both in the flesh and in the Lord. Did you see what he just said? I'm sending him back, hopefully, that you'll receive him this time, not back as a slave only, but that you'll be touched enough to receive him back as a fellow brother in Christ, no longer as a slave, but a beloved fellow Christian. Amen. If then you count me as a partner, Paul is saying to Philemon, if you count me as your partner, a brother in Christ, receive him, Onesimus, as you would me. How is this endorsing slavery? Don't you ever let the world tell you Christianity endorses slavery. No, it doesn't. Amen. I want you to see that Paul was saying to a fellow Christian, though, I want you to think about it and let the Holy Ghost use your mind to say, how can I keep another brother in bondage? And then, by extension today, how can you mistreat another brother, being your brother in Christ? Why would you do that to him? Let the Holy Ghost work in you. But if he has wronged you or owes you anything, put that on my account. I, Paul, am writing with my own hand to let him know how serious he is. I'm writing this letter with my own hand. I will give you the money back. I'll repay you for anything that you lost concerning Onesimus' leaving. Not to mention to you that you owe me even your own self besides. Did he throw some weight in there? He says that my preaching is what saved you. So you owe me this. But I wanted you saints to see that he appealed to him not through his authority and orders, because I have the right and I'm the apostle, I'm the general overseer, do what I say. He says, where's the Holy Ghost in you? When are we going to start acting like Christians here? Let there be some unity in the body of Christ. Don't ask me what I want for Father's Day. I want love and unity, forgiveness, forbearance, long-suffering, and patience with one another in the body of Christ throughout the whole, all of the diocese. That's what I want. Not I only, and not because of me, but it's what the Lord wants. He dictates it in his word. Now, this does not get rid of the need to discipline and correct. Certain people need discipline and correct. I'm not talking about that. I'm talking about wanton hostility, unnecessary hostility, inability to unite as Christians in the body of Christ. We are each other's brothers and sisters. Let us throughout the diocese remember that and act like it. The main topic is what our true wealth is. And our true wealth are the riches that Christ has provided for us. And he tells us that no matter how the Lord blesses you in any earthly way, always use your earthly advantage. It doesn't have to be just monetary. It could be your brights, your intelligence, your position, your way with people. Whatever you're gifted, use that always to promote the Lord and his kingdom. Well, the kingdom begins right here in the house of the Lord.
20: Yes, sir. Amen.
18: Use whatever it is you have to further advance this, and it's broader than just this organization. Let as many, as we go back to 1 Timothy 6:1,
21: let as many
18: servants as are under the yoke.
17: Let as many slaves that are under someone else's authority. And don't think the word yoke is always a negative connotation, because Christ gives us a situation where being under a yoke is a good thing. Didn't he say, my yoke is easy? Take my yoke, he said. My yoke is easy. So when you hear the word yoke, it just means under the absolute authority of someone else. Now, again, I am sensitive to the fact that in this particular country, the blessed United States of America, we have a particular, peculiar history with servitude and masters. I get that. It was particularly cruel in this country. But the Lord says, if you are a Christian, before we even finish reading this, this is what he's about to say. If you're a Christian and you're under the yoke of someone who is not a Christian, because in this life, in this fallen generation in which we live, there's such a thing as slavery, and some people own other people. And everything is not a cruel master-slave thing, relationship, but sometimes it is. Oftentimes it has been. His point is, you are still a Christian. And don't let God's name or his teachings be evil spoken of. Don't let it be said that a Christian's not a good worker. That sounds like you're endorsing slavery. No, we're not. Christianity is not endorsing slavery. It's saying if you happen to be one, still be a good Christian. This difficult doctrine comes under the heading of self-denial. Here's where we have to deny self and learn what is in the word of God. Does it or does it not read this way?
18: Let as many servants,
17: whoever is a slave,
18: as under the yoke, count
17: that, that's under somebody else's authority,
18: count their own masters,
17: consider your master
18: worthy of all honor,
17: worthy of respect.
18: Amen.
17: Is that or is that not a difficult concept, especially for a people that come from a history of servitude, and especially cruel servitude? But with your Christian ear now, hear the rest of this.
18: Let as many servants as are under the yoke,
17: let anybody who's a slave under somebody else's authority,
18: count their own masters worthy of all honor.
17: Consider the one that you're under worthy of respect.
18: That the name of God.
17: Why should you consider them worthy of respect?
18: That the name of
17: God and God's teachings
18: be not blasphemed.
17: May not be dishonored.
18: Yes.
17: Why did he say that? Because if, as a Christian, you prove to be a lazy, disrespectful, unprofitable worker, that person may use it against you and say, I thought you were supposed to have been some kind of Christian.
18: Yes.
17: He says, no, let it be said, Christians are still good workers.
18: Amen.
17: Now, I know everyone's thinking, but I can't stand being a servant. Really? Last I read, Jesus made himself a slave.
18: Yes, sir. Indeed. Yes, sir.
17: God from heaven came on down here, inhabited a human body, and made himself slave to his own father.
18: Amen.
17: And his father's will. He didn't. Please read Philippians 2:7.
18: But made himself.
17: Jesus made himself what?
18: Of no reputation.
17: Of no reputation.
18: And took upon him the form of a servant.
17: Took upon him the form of a slave.
18: And was made.
17: Wait a minute. If Jesus did it,
18: that's right.
17: Who are you?
18: Exactly. 100%.
17: Now here's God from heaven.
18: Yes, sir.
17: That was willing to endure the plight that his father had for him.
18: Amen.
17: If you find yourself in a circumstance where you are placed in servitude under the yoke of someone else, who has allowed you to be there? Well, it says here in Philippians 2:7, Jesus was willing to accept his plight.
18: Amen.
17: It says, be obedient. Respect those that have the authority over you. Why? There's a reason he gives you. That the name of God and his teachings, his doctrine, may not be insulted or disrespected.
18: Amen.
17: How would they be disrespected? That is to say, God's name and his teachings. Because then someone could say, this Christian is a lazy bum. He's a loafer. He comes in late, doesn't do his work properly. Jesus said, I work hitherto because my Father still works.
18: Yes. Amen. Jesus said, I came here, I work. Who are we? And that Jesus came here and said, willing to take on the form of a slave.
2: Amen. 1 Timothy 6:2, and they that have believing masters.
18: Wait a minute now. That first section, first verse, that was for if you're the one that you're under, your master, you're the one that you're a slave to, is unbelieving.
2: Amen.
18: But now he says, what if, Philemon, what if your master is a believer?
2: Yes.
18: Here's what he says.
2: And they that have believing masters.
18: And those of you that have believing masters.
2: Let them not despise them.
18: Don't despise them.
2: Because they are brethren.
18: They're your brothers.
2: Hmm. Yes.
18: Isn't this a difficult, hard doctrine?
2: And they that have believing masters, let them not despise them, because they are brethren.
18: Do you know that we just read where Jesus made himself submitted to the will of the Father? Do you know, being servants, serving, being a servant, a slave, read 1 Peter 2:16. We're believers, we're slaves to God.
2: Amen.
18: 1 Peter 2:16.
2: As free and not using your liberty for a cloak of maliciousness, but as the servants of God.
18: But as we are slaves of God. So for those of you that get an attitude about being a slave, first of all, you are a slave.
2: Yes.
18: If you're a true believer, you're a slave of God.
2: Yes, sir.
18: Now, we're also we serve Jesus. Read Romans 1:1.
2: Paul.
18: Why am I reading these scriptures? Showing you that we are already slaves in some way.
2: Yes, sir.
18: Because we are slaves to God. We're slaves to Jesus.
2: Romans 1:1. Paul. A servant of Jesus Christ.
18: A slave of Jesus Christ. When you see that word, a servant, Paul means slave. Now go to Galatians 1:10.
2: Galatians 1:10. For do I now persuade men or God? Or do I seek to please them? For if I yet pleased men, I should not be the servant of Christ.
18: Slave of Christ.
2: Amen.
18: Go to 2 Timothy 2:4. 2 Timothy 2:24.
2: 2:24 of 2 Timothy. And the servant of the Lord must not strive.
18: A slave of the Lord must not quarrel.
2: But be gentle.
18: Be gentle to all.
2: Amen.
18: Are you saints? Are you slaves, servants of the Lord?
2: Yes, sir.
18: Listen, if you have a problem calling yourself a slave of the Lord, how can you embrace the rest of what 1 Timothy is saying? Let me ask again. Are you a slave of the Lord?
2: Yes.
18: Listen, you're either a slave of Satan or you're a slave of the Lord.
2: That's right.
18: I'm a slave of the Lord.
2: Amen.
18: James 1:1.
2: Yes, sir. James chapter 1 at verse 1.
18: James, this is the half-brother of Jesus.
2: James, a servant of God.
18: A slave of God, and of whom?
2: And of the Lord
18: Jesus
2: Christ.
18: My own brother, the Lord Jesus Christ.
2: Yes. Amen.
18: Do you see how many times this word slave? I know you see the word there, servant. It means slave.
2: Amen.
18: Please doubt me and look it up. Didn't I tell you the scripture says, try these spirits, see which be of God?
2: Amen.
18: Don't I always say doubt every single thing I preach?
2: Yes.
18: But you would do yourself a good service if you would be a Berean and go look it up.
2: That's true.
18: Study it and see if what I'm telling you is the word of God.
2: Amen. Yes, sir.
18: I'm giving you those scriptures just to show you where the term servant is not always a negative connotation, but embrace it. We're servants, slaves of God. We're slaves of Jesus Christ. And guess what? We're slaves or servants of non-Christians. 1 Corinthians 9:19.
2: For though I be free from all men, yet have I made myself servant unto all.
18: There he means all men, even unbelievers.
2: Yes.
18: Did you see that? We Christians, by spreading the gospel, we are serving even non-Christians. We are slaves to non-Christians by serving them the gospel. Then we're servants or slaves to other believers. Galatians 5:13.
2: 5:13 of Galatians. For brethren, ye have been called unto liberty. Only use not liberty for an occasion to the flesh.
18: Don't use it for sinful reasons.
2: But by love, serve one another.
18: Be slaves to one another.
2: Amen.
18: Are you following me?
2: Amen.
18: There are many instances in which we're called to be servants, slaves. Now here we're called to be slaves to one another. And then he says in Colossians 3:23, when you're working,
17: Saints, I've said this many times, work like you're working for the Lord.
20: Yes, sir.
17: Even if I'm a slave, even if you're a slave. Even if he's a non-believer, my master, yes. Am I endorsing slavery? No.
20: No.
17: Don't forget 1 Corinthians 7:21, which tells you if you find occasion, slave, to free yourself of human slavery, avail yourself of that opportunity.
20: Amen.
17: And remember our reference in Philemon's 1:8-22, where the example is clearly given that Christians should not make one another

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1: And don't forget, Jesus, the connotation of being under a yoke is not always a bad thing. As I said earlier, Matthew 11:28-30, where Jesus says, "My yoke is easy. Take my yoke upon ye." Right?
2: Yes, sir.
1: There, the connotation of yoke is a good thing. It's a good thing to be yoked with Christ.
2: Amen. Amen.
1: All right. Back to 1 Timothy.
3: We turn into 1 Timothy, chapter 6. At verse 3, may I do 2 again? Yes. And they that have believing masters.
1: Those of you slaves whose masters are also Christians.
3: Let them not despise them.
1: Don't despise those masters because they're your brothers in Christ, because they're brethren.
3: But rather. Do them service.
1: Do them a good service. Work for them well.
3: Because they are faithful and beloved, partakers of the benefit.
1: He said, work for them well because they benefit from you and they are your fellow believers.
3: Yes, sir.
1: Did you get that?
3: Amen.
1: Carry on.
3: Verse 3. If any man...
1: And now, from verse 3 to 5, here's what we're dealing with. You heard me speak about these charlatans, these so-called prosperity preachers. This is going to show you how to identify error and greed. Let's, for historical background, in the church at Ephesus, there were some who thought, since we are now Christians, some were slaves, since we're now Christians, we no longer have to have this work ethic. We don't have to work hard because we're now free. We have the law of liberty. And some of these masters are fellow Christians. We don't have to work hard for them. And those that were not their brothers in Christ, he said, we don't have to work hard for them. He says, no, work hard for both the unbelieving master and the believing master. We don't want the name of God nor his doctrine being blasphemed. But let me tell you, he says, how to identify charlatans. And all prosperity preachers are charlatans.
2: Yes, sir. Amen.
1: I don't like calling names. All of them, male and female, they're all charlatans.
2: Amen.
1: Anyone that's telling you God, you don't have to make God happy, because as long as you make yourself happy, God wants you happy. If you're happy, God is happy. It's a charlatan.
2: Amen.
1: God wants you to be rich so that your life will be easy. And Jesus said, deny yourself.
2: Yes, sir.
1: Amen.
2: Yes, sir.
1: All right?
2: Amen.
1: Carry on.
3: 1 Timothy, verse 3 of chapter 6. If any man teach otherwise and consent not to wholesome words, even the words of our Lord Jesus Christ, and to the doctrine which is according to godliness, he is proud.
1: He's proud. Stop there for a minute. Now, what Paul is saying is, what I just told you about, and everything I just told you saints about servitude and slavery, working on, Paul says if anybody disagrees with that, they don't agree to wholesome words of Jesus Christ.
2: Amen.
1: Now, he's not referring to one specific quote from Jesus. He's referring to all that Jesus embodied and taught and lived during his lifetime, including how Jesus said, he still works here hard, and you should still work. Remember when Jesus finally said, it is finished?
2: Yes, sir.
1: And hung his head and gave up the ghost?
2: Yes, sir.
1: When he said it is finished, what did he mean it is finished? His work here on earth had finished. Jesus worked from the time he was sent.
2: Yes.
1: He worked and he encouraged. So what he's saying, that they don't consent to wholesome words if they don't agree with what I just told you. Paul is saying, if anybody disagrees with what he's telling you in this passage, and I will emphasize what he is saying by stating, if you have, you know, after what we just read and went through, if someone goes, yeah, Bishop, but. See, that's that yeah, Bishop, but that gets on my nerves.
2: Yes.
1: When I give you pure word of God, and then you come with a yeah, Bishop, but. Now, understand this. I don't mind honest query, honest questioning. I don't mind that. Neither does the Lord. The Lord never got on his disciples for questioning. What did he get on them for? Lack of faith. So when I see opposition to the word of God because you're somehow wiser than the word, to me that indicates a lack of faith.
2: Yes, sir.
1: So what Paul is saying here is, I know what I'm saying is difficult, but if anyone disagrees with it, they disagree with what Jesus himself embodied, taught.

0: lived. And he doesn't mean by any one particular scripture of Jesus. He means it by Jesus, and I'll just refer to it since I don't have the time to go into all of that. Jesus' teaching on serving others, Mark 10, 42 through 45. You should be servants of one another. Don't put yourself first, put others first. So he's talking about Jesus' whole embodiment of his lifestyle and his teachings. When he says they disagree and don't consent to wholesome words, even the words of our Lord Jesus in 1 Timothy 6:3, this is what he's talking about. Not one particular quote of Jesus. He meant all that Jesus embodied, as Jesus did in Mark 10, 42 through 45, where Jesus teaches on serving others and putting others first. Working diligently, John 5, 17, and then John 19, 30, where he says his work was finished. Self-denial, Matthew 16, 24, where Jesus teaches on denying yourself. Lack of concern for earthly wealth, Matthew 6, 19 through 21. All these teachings of Jesus are embodied or incorporated in when Paul says, even the words of our Lord Jesus in 1 Timothy 6, 3.
1: Yes, sir.
0: And then how to use earthly wealth for the purpose, for purposes which are heavenly and eternal, in verse 20 of this particular chapter. We'll get to that later at another time. But carry on with verse 3 of 1 Timothy 6.
2: If any man teach otherwise and consent
0: if
2: not...
0: If anyone does not agree with what Paul is saying and what we're preaching today in these verses, in this passage...
2: Even the words of our Lord Jesus Christ.
0: Even words and principles that Jesus embraced.
2: And to the doctrine which is according to godliness.
0: The teachings which is according to godly living, godliness.
2: He is proud.
0: This person is proud, which means puffed up with conceit. Often seeming to be intellectually astute.
2: Hmm.
0: People that, watch people, saints, that try to impress you with their intellectual prowess. And I mean just to show you how many words they know, how many scriptures they can quote off the cuff.
2: Mm.
0: Watch this. They're trying to impress you with how brilliant they are.
2: Yes.
0: And disagreeing with what the scripture clearly delineates and teaches. Paul says this kind of person is proud, that is to say puffed up, conceited, seemingly intellectually astute.
2: Knowing nothing.
0: Knowing nothing, which means lacks spiritual understanding or insight, which 1 Corinthians 2:13 and 14 teaches us only the spiritual mind can understand spiritual concepts.
2: Amen.
0: The carnal mind cannot. Here Jesus, who owned the whole universe,
2: yes, sir.
0: Could have ridden a white, elegant horse. He could have been carried around and never have set a foot on the ground. Sat on a donkey. And the reason the donkey, because it is not as honorable and noble as a horse.
2: Mm-hmm.
0: So he somehow wants you to have a Gulf Stream.
2: Foxes have holes.
0: Birds have their nests.
2: But
0: the Son of Man has 8 mansions.
2: Nowhere to lay his head.
0: Who, Lord?
2: Amen.
0: He says they know nothing. What else are these kind of people?
2: Doting about questions and strifes of words.
0: Obsessed with arguing over semantics. Minor details.
2: Yes.
0: Speculative debate rather than focusing on the core gospel.
2: Amen.
0: And what else?
2: Whereof cometh envy.
0: And all of this does is bring about, let me tell you, people that love to debate and all this kind of thing all the time, they want to prove themselves right,
2: mm-hmm.
0: more than God. I'm speaking of these so-called debaters today. They love doting about words. They love proving that they know more than you. And all it does is bring about envy or jealousies. It brings about division and slander,
2: yes.
0: malicious suspicions.
2: Mm.
0: Nothing of benefit comes from it, is
2: Amen.
0: What he's saying. Why debate anyone?
2: Amen.
0: I'm preaching what I see in the Word. You don't like it, leave it.
2: That's right.
0: You like it, say amen to it.
2: Amen.
0: It's that simple. I'm not trying to prove to you how bright I am. I'm trying to prove to you the word is true.
2: Yes.
0: And if you live it, if you read it, live it, you'll love it, and God will bless you.
2: Amen. Amen. Yes, sir.
0: That person is proud, knowing nothing. He's obsessed with the disputes and arguments, doting over words, from which come nothing but envy, strifes, arguments, evil suspicions,
2: yes.
0: useless wranglings of men of corrupt minds and destitute of they don't have any truth in them,
2: wow.
0: who suppose that godliness is a means to gain.
2: Yes.
0: They use the word to get rich.
2: Yes, yes, sir.
0: Saints, please run from these kinds. And some people are impressed with this. They'll tell you, this one, have you seen their church? Oh my, they have this and they have that. And they have this service and they have all these material things. And so God must be with them. Somewhere I read about self-denial, serving others,
2: yes, sir.
0: And telling the truth as it is in Scripture.
2: Amen.
0: Not self-aggrandizement.
2: No, sir. No, sir.
0: I told you before, saints, whenever you hear people putting on all the false voices and all that extra, can't you smell something's not right?
2: Amen.
0: Indeed. Don't I always say preaching should be just like you're sitting around your own table talking?
2: Yes,
0: what's all this glory to me? And I said this. As if Jesus went around talking like that, or Paul. They spoke as you speak.
2: Amen.
0: It says they use the word of God for gain. And
2: from
0: they suppose
2: such,
0: from such he says
2: withdraw thyself.
0: No, go to their services. And I know some people do.
2: From such withdraw thyself.
0: From such turn away, withdraw yourself. Now here, look at verse six.
2: But godliness.
0: Now godliness is what?
2: With contentment is great gain.
0: Now, living a life that pleases God and being satisfied there, yes. that's your wealth.
2: Amen. Amen.
0: That's great gain. Is that or is that not Bible? Again, I stress, he is not saying if you can get richer and richer righteously, do so.
2: Yes, sir. Yes, sir.
0: He's not forbidding it. I can give you scriptures where God, Proverbs 22:2, 22:4, God makes the rich. Proverbs 10:22, God is the one who makes people rich. Deuteronomy 8:18, it's a gift from God when you're rich. So we're not preaching against earthly wealth. It's the love of it, the love of earthly wealth that is evil. Money is not evil.
2: Mm-hmm.
0: It's the love of money.
2: Yes, sir. Yes, sir.
0: He tells us how, and Lord willing, we'll get to it perhaps in the next sermon. He tells you how to use money.
2: Mm-hmm.
0: In fact, he acknowledges there are some rich Christians.
2: Yes. Yes.
0: He acknowledges there's nothing wrong with being rich.
2: Amen.
0: But there's a way to be rich. We'll get to that soon. But let's finish with this today.
2: 1 Timothy chapter 6, at verse 6. But godliness with contentment is great gain.
0: That's your real gain. Great gain is living. Godliness is just living holy. And when I say living holy, that doesn't mean some perceived monastery lifestyle of no marriage, just plain foods with no spices. And if you choose to your life of strict living, fine. But when he says godliness, that means living according to the liberties we have in Christ,
2: mm-hmm.
0: yet being loyal to your wife, your husband, being faithful, fair, and loving to your brothers and sisters in Christ and all people in the world, living a godly life, honest,
2: yes, sir.
0: Not stealing, on time, truth-telling,
2: yes, sir. Yes, sir. Amen.
0: Fair, respecting those to whom respect is due.
2: Yes.
0: Now, hear Paul to make his point that you should not be obsessed with earthly riches. He's not saying don't get rich if you can righteously. But to stress his point that that should not be your preoccupation, he paraphrases our dear, beloved, long-suffering brother Job.
2: Yes, sir.
0: He says, for we brought nothing into this world, and it is clear, it's certain,
2: yes.
0: we carry nothing out.
2: Amen.
0: Job said, naked came I into this world.
2: Amen. Amen.
0: Now, he's not saying you can't get rich.
2: No, sir.
0: Righteously.
2: No, sir.
0: But it shouldn't be your obsession. And then he reminds you, no matter how rich you get, you're not taking it with you.
2: That's true. Very true.
0: Because you didn't come in this world even wearing clothing. Naked came I.
2: Yes.
0: So he paraphrases Job at verse 7 by saying,
2: "For we brought nothing into this world, and it is certain."
0: It is clear.
2: "We can carry nothing out."
0: The Egyptians tried it. They built great pyramids and had themselves enclosed with their servants and all their gold. And they would put a coin of gold on their tongue and sometimes over their eyes as payment into the passage into the next life. And they're going to take their gold with them. And no sooner than their bodies began to rot, grave robbers came in, took the gold. And the guards that were standing there as oxygen ran out, as they died, they came in and found all these dead bodies and a bunch of gold. But not one piece of gold did they take with them into the next life.
2: No, sir.
0: So it is certain that we take nothing with us.
2: Amen.
0: So why is Paul saying that, though? Don't follow these charlatans. Don't be impressed with them. Don't be enamored with them. Understand, no matter how much they amass in this life, all their Lear jets and many mansions and heaps of gold and huge bank accounts from ill-gotten gain from people who feel that they're preaching on Jesus' behalf and going to get their ears scratched, that is to say, hearing the preaching they want to hear and not hearing the truth of the gospel and checking what someone says by the written word of God.
2: Amen.
0: But in fact, fall victim to these ravenous wolves which creep in among the flock of God.
2: Yes.
0: And take advantage of the sheep.
2: Yes.
0: And beguile them with their perceived intellect, even though that may in some way distract you. What he's saying is they take nothing with them. Don't be enamored with that. You be contented.
2: Yes.
0: With where God has placed you and continue to live your Christian life. And whether you are bound or abased, let nothing deter you from being the good Christian Christ has made you. I can do all things through Christ who strengthens me.
2: Yes, amen. Amen. Amen.
0: He goes further to make the point.
2: Verse 8, "And having food and raiment, let us be there with content."
0: He's saying the basic necessities of life. Learn to be content with them.
2: Amen.
0: That's why I gave you Philippians, bound or abased, I'm content. I can do all things through Christ who strengthens me.
2: Yes.
0: But he's saying here, with the bare necessities of life, be content.
2: Amen.
0: And he put it this way, having food and some clothes on your back. That's why in another place we're told, don't have many changes of apparel. You know, because back then, especially, a lot of clothing was considered another form of wealth, just like gold. You know, from different eras, different things are considered wealth. In the days of Job, it was sheep. And, you know, as further back you go, how many herds you had.
2: Yes.
0: In King David's day, it became gold and sheep and wives and this and that. And in Samson's day, it was also gold and clothing. Remember one of the things Samson gave them, a bunch of changes of garment?
2: Yes,
0: so clothing is considered a form of wealth. That's why he says, listen, did you eat? Are you covered from nakedness? Be content.
2: Yes, sir.
0: The basic necessities is what he's saying. Let us be content with. And having food and clothing, with these we shall be content.
2: Amen.
0: But those who desire to be rich fall into temptation and a snare. Now, he doesn't mean desire to be rich in a good way. You can desire to be rich, but use your wealth, as I said, without being redundant, to positively impact the world around you, especially to bring forth the kingdom of God.
2: Yes,
0: there's nothing wrong with being rich, nothing at all. But when it's your preoccupation, your obsession, and your first desire, that's the problem.
2: Amen.
0: But anyone that is rich, God has made you rich. So embrace it, but use it as a good Christian. And if he doesn't bless you with riches of this life, understand your real wealth, Christian, is godliness with contentment.
2: Amen. Amen.
0: That's the real gain for we Christians.
2: Yes, sir.
0: Because those who desire to be rich, whose first obsession is wealth, as these all prosperity preachers are, they fall into temptation.
2: Yes.
0: And a snare, a trap, and into many foolish and harmful lusts, which drown men in destruction and perdition. It ends up destroying them. They end up going to hell.
2: Yes, sir.
0: When it becomes your obsession. Because you can be so tempted when you get so wealthy that you don't realize you're being tempted anymore. You think, I deserve this. Mm. Also, mass amounts of wealth can make people think they're right about everything. Why? Because I'm rich. That proves I'm right. That's how people begin to think. You heard the expression, might makes you right. Well, some think wealth makes you right.
2: Yes, sir.
0: And their might is their wealth. And people, listen, some of the saints, unfortunately, you fall victim to that. The Bible is telling you here, it often is a snare and a trap. And it often leads people to hell and to many temptations which misguide your thinking.
2: Amen.
0: Nothing again, nothing wrong with being rich. Know how to be rich.
2: Yes, sir. Yes, sir.
0: And if you're not rich in this life according to earthly standards, know that you being Christian already obtained the greatest wealth anyone could possibly have. Amen. Godliness with contentment.
2: Amen. Yes, sir.
0: The mature Christian's true wealth. Just living a godly life, therein I'm content.
2: Amen.
0: I know some who are blessed. Some of the nicest people on the planet don't have the biggest houses. And well-to-do, well-off, happy. But their greatest wealth is their personality, their generosity, their love for the body of Christ first, and for people in general. And as the world would say, and just a nice guy to be around, or a nice woman, a person. You don't realize your own wealth being a Christian. You're so blessed. You're first of all blessed with salvation.
2: Yes.
0: Who can outrich you there?
2: No one. No one.
0: Here's the thing. For the love of money, not money.
2: Yes, sir.
0: The love of money is the predicate, the root, the foundation of all evil. You know why? When you love money, you'll do anything to get it.
2: Yes, yes, sir.
0: Even forsake Christ. Even blaspheme God and his doctrine, his teaching. Mm. The love of money is the root of all kinds of evil, for which some have strayed from the faith. He was talking about there in the church at Ephesus then, and it still happens today. When he says strayed from the faith, they may have started off with a seeming desire to know the Lord and a seeming desire for godliness and to be right. But having been stricken by the plague of greed, money has now become their god. And he says they've strayed from where they were headed because they got enamored with worldliness and earthly wealth. They strayed from the faith in their greediness and pierce themselves through with many sorrows. That's a fancy way of saying they brought destruction upon themselves and they did it to themselves. Pierced themselves through with many sorrows. I mean, you did it to yourself.
2: Yes, sir.
0: By succumbing to the lure of money and the love of it and what money can bring in this life. Then someone will falsely say, didn't Jesus say in this life, when he says money answereth all things, of course, Jesus' inference is in this life. He doesn't mean in the spiritual realm, because he says in many other places in Scripture, it does not answer all things. Amen. So we say, so you can understand, Jesus says in this life, money does answer all your problems.
2: Yes, sir.
0: In this life, you can buy your way out of anything. You don't have to have rights, a sense of history, equity, fairness, anything. But money can do many things for you sometimes. Listen, saints, I'm going to leave it here for today. God bless you all, but listen to one thing. Remember this. Godliness, living a rich life in God, should be your contentment in this life. Do not be drawn to the lure of getting earthly wealth to the neglect of your spiritual growth.
2: Amen.
0: Your first priority should be our Lord and Savior Jesus Christ and living and knowing his word. God bless you all. Peace be unto you. Pray for me, saints.

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1: Hello, Philadelphia. My name is Ralph Williams. I am the host of The Ralph Williams Show. Let me talk to you. 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
15: The following is a Christmas Eve session, took place on Sunday, November 19, 2025.
16: The Bible is the whole living God, and it is not possible to take command of God
15: We're living in a time where
16: castles
15: the word of God, you know, so more and more
17: statues,
15: and
17: he great words
15: they
17: want
15: to go an image deck to show their own silver to the Most High,
17: and some fortunately
15: times and laws,
17: man has no
15: shall be given into his hands.
17: No, it's not a lie.
15: Understanding
17: it has no
15: beginning
17: of time.
15: No,
17: it has no
16: sense
15: of righteousness or justice and injustice.
17: You know,
16: time we've got the Bible,
17: we tell
16: the
17: hand him or
15: not to do that. There's no need for us to
17: result with the gods of other worlds.
16: But
17: if someone
16: debt of Satan,
17: as far as society
15: God is concerned, be ruined,
17: well, it might be an unwise thing
15: has happened
17: in a great degree.
15: That is
17: a let's go to
16: time.
17: When you mock God of the Bible, you're mocking a living God and
16: the
17: Almighty.
16: Becomes
17: he
16: a
17: knows
15: I'm doing well, thank you.
17: About everything.
18: Numbers,
16: and also,
17: also has everything
16: together.
17: In his
16: Numbers
17: control.
16: 15,
17: I know that
16: sometimes
17: he is
16: strongest.
17: The Lord God
16: if they can't make sense of it, they
17: and
16: don't,
17: he controls circumstances.
16: They don't tie it, even though they're the same Hebrew
17: everything
16: it does
17: that's happening children on a daily basis
16: back to
17: were
16: Adam
17: in the wilderness
16: and
17: found a man
16: and
17: got his first
16: on the
17: Sabbath. Everything related to this creation, this universe,
18: this man was found
17: and
18: people want it to be Israel.
17: Is orchestrated
18: and under 4, 20,
17: the
18: as God has given different
17: control
18: children of Israel
17: of the Bible.
18: Man that is found
17: and so say something, Genesis 4:19
15: arouses his
17: one
15: displeasure.
17: Took him two wives.
15: It's interesting how
17: say something
15: while the children
17: of Israel were in the woods.
15: They
17: found
15: the
17: man
15: and
17: they
15: gathered
17: sticks
15: upon
17: the
15: father of
17: that
15: such as
17: well
15: and
17: diminished
15: the
17: glory of his
15: work.
17: Cattle.
18: Okay,
17: especially in
18: the context
17: says
18: it was
17: in this day of all
15: this
17: handled the
15: time period we're in
17: well,
15: judgment day
17: you know,
15: and Zillah
17: in the wilderness.
15: Being
17: I don't think there's
15: many people wandering
17: exalted
15: and
17: just
15: I,
17: like the waters
15: I,
17: of the
15: Red Sea
17: lifted up
15: to
17: breast
15: and 15 cubits
17: and
15: above
17: the
15: highest
17: mountains
15: would try and
17: was
15: in the day of judgment
17: and Lamed
15: you know said unto his wife
17: exalted
15: and
17: God
15: say he's breaking
17: the
15: Sabbath
17: no longer
15: suffering
17: seem
15: fools.
17: To fit.
15: He's
17: no longer
15: suffering.
17: Here, I just
15: gave
17: the unstable
15: world.
17: He is no longer
15: of Israel.
17: Suffering.
15: Hear my voice,
17: ye wise.
15: God's prior
17: man
15: when we look at
17: he
15: I have slain a man to my wounding,
17: actively
15: observing his Sabbath,
17: pouring out his
15: Israel.
16: I'm just looking at that.
15: It was a concern within
16: the
15: inhabitants of the earth, during the unsaved people
16: of
15: the earth. It's a concern
16: that ties to Jubilee.
15: Primarily, the
17: church is
15: no longer
17: each to
15: Gentiles.
17: Be more respectful
15: of
17: the word of God
15: in
17: the Bible.
15: Church upon
16: and
15: nations
17: even
15: of the world
17: unsaved,
15: so that they would keep their stores shut,
17: living
15: on
17: it.
15: According to the word of God at this time, primarily,
17: live you know,
15: God deals with
17: the
15: Bible, then there could
17: the
15: be
17: some
15: outworking of that.
17: But
15: it could
16: this
15: make their life go a little easier
16: to
15: what came out of Egypt is not wise at all.
17: Just read the Bible without the filter
18: interesting
17: what you've been told about it.
15: Pick it up and
18: gathering stick
15: well,
18: anywhere. Could this be a picture
15: yeah,
18: of
15: Isaiah 40? Eden
18: salvation
15: and is
17: just read of
15: it's
17: the
15: course
17: of
15: historical
17: glory
15: spiritually
17: and
15: that is
17: we know
15: of
17: that is
15: Sabbath rest.
17: God
15: kind of foretelling
17: as
15: to reading
17: prefigure
15: yourself
17: God
15: well,
17: much of God's
15: saying
17: God telling me about
15: himself
17: Christ
15: for doing all
17: time.
15: Work.
17: You'll see
15: and
17: which will
15: be
17: say
15: he
17: will
15: been told
17: does no
15: not
17: work
15: at all
17: himself
15: or
17: by
15: he's
17: the way, there is no more
15: of
17: that rock
15: has been out
17: the time for man's
15: so
17: representation
15: is
17: of
15: over
17: his
15: and
17: kingdom
15: done.
17: On
15: picking
17: the
15: up a few
17: people
15: sticks
17: still
15: and
17: on the
15: and
17: Sabbath,
15: ridicule the Bible. They still say things against the Bible
17: within
15: the
17: law.
15: Say,
17: oh,
15: it's
17: designed
15: like,
17: to teach
15: you know, a
17: people
15: on here's
17: story.
15: Someone
17: the people
15: it's on the
17: level that
15: are
17: yeah, they say all those
15: a little
17: tasks,
15: work
17: ridiculous things,
15: but it's not
17: mockery.
15: Salvation.
17: Mockery
15: that is God
17: the
15: form
17: outward
15: of
17: representation
15: of the kingdom of God.
17: Did all
15: rejection
17: the
15: works
17: were
15: finished from the foundation of the world? No man was there. They must be over.
19: obedient.
15: For that part
19: that
15: of it
19: not
15: be faithful,
19: being
15: offered to
19: and
15: Christ
19: in the day of judgment throughout the history of the Bible.
15: The Lord is the one
19: man always fails.
15: He is not coming and
19: sending
15: the gospel
19: in the world, and he has been
15: since
19: 2011
15: throughout the history of the world
19: and through hearing the word.
15: And they would become
19: God
15: say,
19: not carrying
15: that gospel,
19: the true people of God,
15: or not going to elect any longer,
19: brought
15: with
19: that salvation
15: as an ambassador of Christ,
19: revealing the word to them.
15: So that's what
19: as
15: we
19: it
15: says
19: in God's
15: purpose in
19: 2 Corinthians
15: to save them.
19: That
15: and notice
19: so
15: this
19: God
15: sent him forth from
19: 2
15: Corinthians.
19: And also
15: in
19: verse 25,
15: saving, drove out
19: his
15: the maple,
19: starting in verse 18,
15: and once
19: and
15: all things
19: placed at the
15: are
19: east,
15: God,
19: they enter into this rest.
15: And cherubims of a flaming sword which
19: turned to Christ.
15: You know, Hebrews
19: and has given to us the ministry now
15: of reconciliation.
19: We find
15: says,
19: to wit,
15: verse 24,
19: God helps us to understand the garden
15: reconciling
19: the world
15: similar
19: unto himself,
15: to Jerusalem,
19: in verse
15: Judah,
19: similar to their
15: trespasses
19: unto them,
15: lest the promise
19: has committed
15: unto
19: us
15: of entering into his rest.
19: Failure
15: now
19: of
15: that
19: Adam,
15: you should
19: we are come short of it,
15: and they're being driven out
19: as
15: unto us with
19: us
15: like
19: preached,
15: by
19: as
15: failure
19: unto
15: of Israel.
19: Them. We pray
15: but the word
19: in
15: Christ
19: did not
15: profit
19: them,
15: not being mixed with
19: faith.
15: Faith.
19: Reconciled
15: what happened
19: to
15: Israel,
19: heard
15: man
19: it,
15: is cursed,
19: as
15: for we which
19: God
15: have rounded his curse to enter into rest.
19: The Garden of Eden,
15: he said,
19: as
15: it's like a
19: word
15: that we would have
19: enter into
15: my
19: rest.
15: Although
19: the
15: word is
19: from the foundation
15: of the
19: world.
15: And
19: God
15: Israel,
19: that
15: tells
19: us,
15: you know, the
19: when
15: we
19: context
15: is clear,
19: entering into
15: rest
19: they fail
15: the day
19: of
15: salvation.
19: And you have to
15: and
19: the state
15: brought
19: the message,
15: words
19: for
15: judgment
19: from the foundation
15: of
19: the world
15: is
19: form.
15: Is
19: then
15: another
19: prior
15: to
19: 2011
15: at the time of
19: and
15: the
19: Christ
15: people
19: died
15: for mercy
19: and
15: God is
19: for
15: the sins of
19: people
15: trust
19: in
15: the
19: plan
15: of God
19: failed to
15: save a great
19: church
15: because
19: people
15: from around
19: the
15: world.
19: And God
15: commanded
19: a
15: logical
19: bringing
15: argument.
19: Of the gospel
15: well, Jesus
19: to the people
15: you,
19: of the world
15: leave
19: in
15: the
19: prison
15: and
19: was the
15: they,
19: lamb
15: we also
19: say
15: that,
19: the
15: that there's
19: could
15: two
19: reject Eden.
15: Well,
19: and many
15: no,
19: did reject
15: Eden.
19: No, that's
15: and
19: not
15: possible
19: as far as the one
15: cause
19: a way
15: that Adam
19: of saying
15: were driven
19: out
15: they from,
19: were
15: expressing
19: would be the earth
15: you cannot
19: Eden.
15: Have
19: that
15: the
19: as it says in Proverbs,
15: again,
19: is spiritual similar
15: to
19: it's
15: Israel.
19: A contradiction.
15: And
19: wisdom
15: is
19: Christ.
15: You can
19: utter
15: her voice
19: in the street,
15: Jesus
19: is similar to
15: the
19: land,
15: chief
19: place
15: of
19: the
15: church
19: that's
15: work.
19: But
15: the
19: opening
15: words,
19: you know, the
15: in that kind of
19: visible
15: city, she uttereth her
19: words.
15: When
19: there
15: he goes
19: is
15: to the cross
19: how long
15: in 33
19: Eden,
15: where he loves
19: the heavenly
15: well,
19: Eden,
15: and
19: sorry,
15: the scorners delight
19: in
15: their
19: sports
15: on
19: drove out the man
15: fools,
19: cause
15: the
19: earthly.
15: This agreement
19: from
15: Revelation
19: 13,
15: placed
19: at
15: the east of the garden of Eden,
19: Jesus is the
15: lamb slain from the foundation
19: of the world,
15: because I have called
19: now,
15: and
19: ye refuse.
15: It's abandoned.
19: I stretched out my
15: hand,
19: and
15: that
19: man
15: regarded
19: the
15: you have set
19: the
15: area
19: that
15: God
19: my counsel
15: in bearing
19: the
15: sin of
19: the
15: people
19: cruises
15: the
19: Garden of Eden
15: I
19: and the pain of
15: the
19: ground.
15: Death.
19: That's
15: calamity.
19: Done.
15: It's
19: that
15: will
19: finished work.
15: When your
19: when
15: fear
19: we
15: comes,
19: read of the cherubim,
15: when
19: Jesus is
15: on
19: the cross and he says
15: it
19: again,
15: 25,
19: the
15: cherubim
19: and
15: guard
19: at
15: that
19: place
15: that
19: is now desolate.
15: Rejecting
19: that is
15: exactly
19: using
15: his
19: reproof
15: here,
19: the
15: kingdom
19: setting
15: of God, the
19: actual
15: the
19: payment
15: for
19: and
15: sin,
19: just
15: was
19: like
15: his reproof
19: to
15: Jerusalem.
19: He
15: at
19: didn't
15: the
19: foundation
15: use
19: the word
15: Jerusalem,
19: but
15: in
19: heavenly Jerusalem.
15: It goes
19: to
15: on
19: in
15: disparately
19: Hebrews 4,
15: the heavenly church.
19: In verse 4,
15: to
19: he saved
15: the
19: world
15: place.
19: We're
15: and
19: doing
15: the
19: seventh
15: day
19: on this
15: rejecting
19: God
15: the way
19: of
15: the tree of
19: life.
15: Where is
19: the tree
15: of life?
19: Setting
15: it
19: at naught.
15: Well,
19: making,
15: it's Christ. You know,
19: in this place
15: like,
19: again,
15: like
19: if they shall enter into my rest.
15: In
19: his
15: name
19: therefore remaineth.
15: In the kingdom
19: of
15: Son
19: must
15: enter
19: therein.
15: And in
19: order
15: to whom it was first
19: preached,
15: enter not into
19: cause of
15: unbelief.
19: Will
15: laugh
19: at your
15: calamity
19: with
15: a certain
19: day,
15: saying,
19: go
15: through
19: today.
15: The flaming sword.
19: After so
15: that
19: long a time,
15: as
19: God,
15: it is said today,
19: the
15: rejection
19: of
15: our
19: hearts,
15: God's
19: and,
15: word,
19: and
15: for
19: and
15: Jesus or Joshua,
19: he
15: ties
19: him
15: with
19: salvation
15: by 3:16.
19: That's
15: all
19: sort
15: of
19: another
15: day.
19: Similar
15: to
19: given by
15: their
19: remaining of
15: God
19: is
15: profitable
19: for
15: spiritually,
19: to the
15: it's identical
19: to
15: Zechariah
19: that
15: is entered into his
19: rest.
15: So the bringing of
19: the
15: word
19: has
15: seen
19: of
15: the word of
19: God,
15: the Bible.
19: It
15: and
19: says
15: God
19: in verse 1,
15: likening
19: that
15: or verse 2, for I will gather all nations against
19: Jerusalem
15: and
19: to
15: word,
19: and the city shall be
15: seeking
19: even though
15: to
19: the
15: houses
19: rightful
15: read that
19: and word
15: saved
19: or
15: ravished
19: in
15: or
19: the previous
15: righteousness
19: in God's
15: earthly
19: sight.
15: Jerusalem,
19: can see we stop in the silence.
20: It's the law.
19: It continues.
20: Because
19: no, I
20: and
19: can't
20: half
19: the
20: of the
19: city
20: rejecting
19: shall go
20: it,
19: forth
20: the captivity
19: will not
20: hand,
19: make me right
20: the residue
19: the
20: will not save
19: the
20: me.
19: That,
20: that
19: shall
20: not
19: hear.
20: That will not forgive my sins.
19: From the city
20: is indicating
19: it is
20: salvation.
19: I don't
20: city
19: take it seriously.
20: Jesus is the
19: work
20: city,
19: of faith.
20: Take
19: Jerusalem,
20: the Bible
19: again, that is
20: and seriously, and the things
19: and
20: it says,
19: where God
20: and
19: dwells,
20: if you don't take something seriously,
19: and the elect are not cut off. When
20: nothing
19: I've done,
20: the church age,
19: nothing at all,
20: to ridicule
19: and made the church desolate,
20: attributed to God's
19: that had failed the test concerning
20: and
19: his word.
20: See,
19: that's why Numbers 15
20: were
19: driven out.
20: So anything
19: we came out of the
20: earthly
19: because the man of Eden.
20: The
19: well,
20: earth
19: wasn't trying to build anything.
20: Yeah, but
19: it's basically saying
20: I
19: wondering
20: around.
19: Had our citizenship
20: a,
19: in
20: mockery.
19: Maybe he wanted
20: the
19: a
20: eternal church.
19: Ridicule
20: or the heavenly
19: stars.
20: Is a form
19: we would say
20: a
19: rejection
20: of Eden,
19: transgression.
20: The atheist
19: in various places
20: today,
19: in the Bible,
20: crossing the line of the law.
19: We have
20: time
19: to think
20: well,
19: this could be Israel.
20: Well,
19: this church
20: age
19: to Jesus
20: in
19: this
20: the West.
19: Could also be
20: the church
19: as well,
20: primarily,
19: as I mentioned,
20: you know,
19: they had
20: analogy
19: their
20: about
19: biggest
20: the angels
19: in
20: Western civilization.
19: Satan won.
20: And so
19: here's where the
20: world
19: goes.
20: We find as the church age
19: just give me a little
20: adjusted
19: the church age is over.
20: Just give me this.
19: That comes like the
20: secular society of
19: the word
20: your civilization
19: turned
20: God,
19: you're
20: thankful
19: to God,
20: or
19: moving towards evil.
20: Not
19: of
20: those major
19: principles.
20: And then
19: corresponding
20: with
19: this little
20: Israel
19: way
20: to the fall of the church
19: and
20: the rise
19: of
20: Israel,
19: just be
20: more
19: accommodating.
20: So the
19: and have some
20: reason
19: in Western
20: and
19: civilization.
20: That like the
19: primarily,
20: dark church has fallen for that
19: they
20: tactic.
19: They have
20: God
19: repeatedly
20: the nations outside the
19: church,
20: within the churches,
19: with women
20: not
19: churching.
20: In
19: their
20: atheism,
19: weaknesses,
20: we'll just make
19: them
20: bountiful.
19: Maybe they had to write
20: well,
19: a letter.
20: About,
19: I don't know.
20: And
19: their bishops
20: really
19: and priests
20: and
19: priests
20: and
19: reign of the word of God
20: and
19: elders and everything
20: else.
19: The women are
20: killing the Bible
19: in a lot of churches.
20: And
19: they
20: think
19: so
20: forth.
19: So a woman is not to teach nor usurp authority as a man is
20: little
19: principle.
20: Well,
19: the church
20: no, it's not
19: now
20: really that
19: you know, given
20: and
19: there's no,
20: when
19: we just
20: now
19: look at the context,
20: you know,
19: the
20: edge of the
19: context
20: idea,
19: anywhere
20: in
19: the
20: world,
19: little
20: because
19: when
20: we
19: read
20: of Jordan
19: Beaton,
20: which
19: your edge
20: of
19: which
20: entity
19: to be reconciled
20: with them,
19: is it the
20: anywhere
19: big
20: eternal kingdom of heaven?
19: Nor is
20: he
19: saying that
20: bring down
19: the
20: hammer
19: and
20: split
19: the gospel.
20: Well,
19: opens
20: it up
19: sinners,
20: kinds of
19: things like
20: marriage.
19: Where's
20: Jordan Beaton?
19: We will
20: time
19: out.
20: That's why
19: only allow
20: Israel
19: gospel
20: or the
19: time
20: ran
19: out
20: in the
19: and
20: time
19: ran out
20: fornication.
19: So
20: position
19: would have
20: this day
19: of
20: judgment.
19: Time
20: that was it.
19: There
20: if was
19: is
20: Easter confession
19: no more.
20: You know,
19: that
20: on
19: presenting
20: earth, when God
19: for the
20: most
19: gospel,
20: people of God,
19: encouraging them,
20: we don't tell
19: people
20: to go to God,
19: their
20: cry
19: temple.
20: For mercy.
19: For centuries,
20: God
19: until
20: the
19: time
20: of
19: the
20: end,
19: time
20: no
19: time
20: of the
19: end.
20: Allowance,
19: hey,
20: don't even
19: allow,
20: there's an allowance
19: here,
20: salvation,
19: and
20: also,
19: you mean
20: that time of the final judgment of mankind, because the Bible doesn't,
19: we know God
20: heads the
19: word,
20: just
19: doorkeepers,
20: and look,
19: and we're still
20: messengers,
19: says that
20: method
19: of Christ, messengers,
20: the
19: Bible doesn't
20: say
19: that.
20: Now
19: Genesis
20: we're sharing
19: the
20: information
19: that's how
20: that
19: the Bible
20: is
19: opening
20: you know,
19: up Christians
20: the
19: into
20: the
19: church
20: of
19: righteous
20: the
19: judgment.
20: You're
19: totally unaware of that.
20: That's
19: why today
20: the Bible
19: speaks of the
20: elect
19: is
20: so it
19: it's
20: seems
19: everything
20: like
19: who
20: goes
19: to
20: the
19: world with marriage and divorce.
20: That
19: we are judging the world
20: as
19: a
20: proclaiming
19: this
20: thing
19: time
20: just like
19: the world
20: from
19: the
20: Bible.
19: But
20: it
19: started off
20: and
19: we are
20: the
19: carriers of
20: the
19: word.
20: This
19: seemingly
20: right
19: now,
20: so
19: as
20: I'm just curious how time
19: is.
20: It
19: wasn't
20: trying
19: to reject
20: but
19: that
20: was
19: when
20: the
19: Bible
20: Fellowship
19: advertises
20: something,
19: and now
20: are
19: we
20: the land of Nod,
19: share
20: Jimmy,
19: something,
20: enjoy
19: the
20: marriage,
19: even to
20: be
19: somebody,
20: was resting in
19: or, you know,
20: people
19: not critical, and they're
20: totally,
19: but they're
20: trying
19: yeah,
20: to ridicule
19: the
20: devastating
19: way
20: that we're
19: in.
20: So getting back
19: time.
20: To this,
19: well, yeah,
20: okay,
19: the
20: same
19: thing,
20: picking
19: up a few sticks,
20: we could
19: like
20: him,
19: and let's go
20: trying
19: to
20: their
19: the
20: best
19: next
20: to
19: person on the phone tonight.
20: Churches
19: welcome
20: have
19: to
20: settled
19: our program.
20: Nothing
19: please go ahead with your
20: them.
19: Call.
20: That there is no pursuit of them.
0: There is no
20: going after them.
19: God be the glory.
20: And trying to get them to turn from
19: their wicked ways.
20: The whole idea of your gospel was
19: which you're on the broad way
0: to acceptance,
20: make a decision for Christ.
19: And so the word of God
20: may present it.
0: Is there spiritual reason behind
20: the word of God as God sends it forth?
19: And
20: the plea from the Bible, the
19: violation.
20: No, if we turn. To say there's a spiritual reason.
19: The seventh-day Sabbath,
20: and
19: which is still,
20: there could be
19: spiritual meaning of the seventh-day Sabbath.
20: Can't you see my hands
19: even though
20: full.
19: The seventh-day
20: Sabbath was
19: cigarette
20: filled
19: from
20: by
19: using
20: Christ
19: Israel,
20: when he wanted to
19: cup of beer or something
20: and
19: in the other.
20: Spiritual meaning of
19: that Sabbath continues to
20: rejection. Rejection
19: of
20: zero interest in that.
19: Not enough.
20: It's an eternal principle.
19: It doesn't
20: take it or
19: to me
20: the
19: No.
20: To save his
19: people
20: for the Lord,
19: those he said changed
20: the language.
19: On the
20: zero.
19: Other hand,
20: and I
19: zero.
20: Saw this for
19: some places
20: for the gospel
19: violation of the church
20: in
19: where
20: doing,
19: you'll find someone
20: to go along with
19: these heavy
20: chains
19: and have
20: the work
19: they have
20: accepting
19: him and
20: so forth.
19: Their
20: program
19: is
20: regarding his
19: use of
20: Israel.
19: I really should
20: that's why
19: they
20: said this
19: now,
20: person
19: that
20: because
19: man was
20: dead.
19: There's
20: yes,
19: no way they can read
20: the church
19: and
20: many Jews
19: put down their Bible
20: and
19: take it
20: over the most
19: of the New Testament church.
20: Put it away.
19: Maybe they
20: overwhelmed
19: made it
20: far more Gentiles.
19: And that's
20: our
19: prison.
20: How they
19: God
20: work
19: does,
20: that out.
19: See, the thing
20: but
19: about the gospel, Gentiles
20: in the New Testament,
19: way
20: Greek,
19: to
20: they
19: went to God.
20: What
19: we show
20: with this
19: the
20: man,
19: use of
20: the
19: Greek language
20: violated the Sabbath.
19: And God said,
20: they're no longer on the way.
19: Stone him with stone.
20: They entered into
19: the Hebrew
20: language would
19: identify with
20: the Jews.
19: It's upon the earth.
20: When Jonah was on
19: the way to get there,
20: how many people talk
19: and
20: all
19: right,
20: I'm not patient.
19: They have
20: said,
19: I will keep my game.
20: At least you
19: so it's not just
20: a language.
19: And they would
20: it,
19: jump
20: it is
19: all
20: no
19: over
20: it, see,
19: turning
20: that
19: around.
20: And
19: so
20: you can't
19: reconcile
20: from that.
19: A man
20: no
19: only did this
20: little
19: thing.
20: That's why the Bible
19: a few sticks and he gets the death sentence
20: to
19: in kind of
20: make
19: out
20: like
19: they don't understand
20: the day of judgment.
19: Number one,
20: I cannot because repentance
19: all
20: is true biblical repentance.
19: My
20: association
19: the glory of God.
20: And the only way to repent
19: so that
20: of
19: man
20: was
19: sin gushing forth out of the heart
20: number
19: of a sinner.
20: The Lord
19: still
20: says,
19: "Sin
20: is
19: death.
20: Jew and
19: well,
20: Gentile, far more Gentiles,
19: giving new
20: was already under
19: here,
20: a death
19: but
20: sentence
19: due to the
20: for
19: fact,
20: calling
19: like
20: you know,
19: every
20: when,
19: human
20: right,
19: being.
20: When you think of the number
19: and
20: of our Jewish
19: people
20: tonight,
19: in the world,
20: welcome.
19: Since every human being is under a death sentence,
20: please go ahead with your
19: relatively."
20: The human man's life,
21: when you
20: think of the number of the Gentiles, that's all the other time
21: in
20: any way, and there's
21: billions
20: of desires. And out of that,
21: God
20: may be the same principle when Joshua would conquer a city,
19: this great multitude,
20: in the
19: conquest
20: of the land of Canaan,
19: or
20: well, Jericho,
19: or Gentile
20: than Jew.
19: Man
20: from
19: God,
20: and
19: Joshua
20: was
19: the army of
20: Israel,
19: something
20: the land
19: would
20: accomplish,
19: and slay every man, woman, and
20: child, actually,
19: the relationship.
20: Except for
19: Rahab
20: the harlot,
19: or another
20: thing
19: along
20: those lines.
19: The army of Israel went in.
20: When God was done with Israel,
19: the verse actually
20: says
19: done with Israel. That's why
20: it says
19: in
20: verse
19: 13,
20: the same
19: then
20: verse 13,
19: which things also we speak
20: representatives
19: of
20: in the
19: world
20: that demands
19: wisdom
20: as far as
19: saving
20: the Holy Ghost
19: teaches
20: with
19: comparing spiritual
20: things
19: on a yearly
20: basis
19: of
20: 50 or 60 million
19: we even
20: signed it.
19: The only thing
20: in 2017
19: you know, that
20: is a Bible
19: conference, and we had a signed
20: old estimate,
19: using
20: so
19: the quotation
20: mark
19: time
20: signed
19: it
20: even worse.
19: As
20: a lot of
19: comparing
20: scripture
19: together again.
20: I believe it used
19: to in 1948,
20: and then we realized
19: all
20: the land.
19: That's not an accurate
20: and
19: quotation.
20: They died
19: and that
20: all
19: has stuck with me since
20: weight.
19: Then. As it says in Matthew
20: accidents,
19: spiritual 24 thing. And in
20: disease,
19: Mark,
20: a spiritual thing.
19: Old
20: age
19: in Matthew 24.
20: Were held
19: by
20: reading Romans
19: where
20: evil to his fellow
19: it
20: man.
19: It says in verse 14
20: countless
19: where,
20: ways.
19: For we know
20: the Bible
19: that the
20: says
19: law
20: every
19: is
20: single time someone dies,
19: but I am carnal.
20: 24,
19: God
20: under
19: verse 33.
20: Now
19: learn
20: a parable
19: and
20: of the fig tree.
19: Also, another
20: verse
19: that branches
20: yet
19: tender.
20: John
19: God
20: putteth
19: forth
20: 63.
19: Kill
20: the
19: know
20: where
19: take the life
20: is
19: of the
20: nonsense. summer and is harvest.
1: It is the spirit that
20: only God can do
1: that.
20: Flesh profiteth
1: nothing.
20: Could be
1: in
20: the words that I speak unto you.
1: It's not God's will that that individual
20: to
1: die.
20: The law
1: fig
20: is spiritual
1: at that time.
20: And what
1: and
20: is the law?
1: It says,
20: well,
1: others.
20: It was God's
1: will.
20: 21.
1: But not that person.
20: Well, the Lord
1: five
20: could
1: books
20: have,
1: are called
20: verse
1: the law.
20: And
1: made it signs of the sun.
20: Will that anyone really
1: and in the stars?
20: The law
1: upon the earth.
20: The stress of nations
1: is the one
20: determined.
1: Seat and the waves roaring.
20: I think it's
1: when
20: Psalm 19
1: are failing them
20: to
1: for
20: take
1: fear
20: our life
1: and for looking after those things
20: and says,
1: which are coming on the earth.
20: Verse 7,
1: the law
20: for the
1: powers of
20: heaven
1: perfect.
20: Shall be shaken.
1: The,
20: converting
1: the
20: then
1: soul,
20: shall they see the
1: sun,
20: the
1: testimony
20: the
1: of Jehovah,
20: man to
1: coming
20: sure.
1: in
20: the
1: cloud with
20: every
1: power and break
20: the testimony
1: of Jehovah
20: sure.
1: And when these things
20: the
1: begin
20: to come
1: to
20: pass, statutes
1: of Jehovah
20: are right
1: and
20: rejoice in
1: the
20: child of God,
1: the
20: creator
1: of Jehovah
20: are pure.
1: Physical life
20: and to them
1: the
20: eyes.
1: We
20: and,
1: hold the fig tree
20: so
1: full
20: in agreement
1: all the
20: with
1: trees.
20: That.
1: The law
20: now
1: is
20: for
1: a synonym
20: with the testimony
1: of the
20: statute,
1: summer,
20: with the commandment.
1: We know
20: is
1: for the
20: child
1: your
20: law,
1: Psalm
20: 119.
1: So likewise,
20: but anyway,
1: you also see
20: back
1: this.
20: These things come
1: there
20: to pass,
1: several
20: determined
1: for
20: them
1: in
20: the kingdom of God,
1: and every one of them identifies
20: basically on death row,
1: the
20: like
1: every
20: so
1: Bible
20: summer is
1: in
20: the law
1: of death row.
20: It's really
1: the
20: law of
1: John
20: 3:36
1: God
20: says the wrath of God
1: abides
20: upon the sinner.
1: 40 years
20: we're in the day of judgment,
1: their
20: law,
1: morals,
20: the end of the church age, 1988,
1: but
20: God has a law.
1: The wrath of God abode upon
20: the
1: Bible.
20: Stage of the end of the world is judgment.
1: That's why
20: Bible
1: that
20: would for
1: begin
20: him to die,
1: God,
20: and
1: God
20: speaks to,
1: well,
20: then transition
1: the law
20: of God.
1: On all
20: it's the
1: supreme
20: in this way,
1: law.
20: Israel,
1: the Bible's
20: law
1: is typified by
20: the
1: above
20: fig tree,
1: every
20: because
1: law
20: this is
1: so
20: man,
1: is
20: the church.
1: The Lord's determination
20: is
1: for that
20: here,
1: man,
20: the
1: Israel,
20: as
1: the
20: I take his life, I will not
1: primarily
20: the
1: in
20: court,
1: his
20: first
1: death,
20: instance,
1: yes,
20: Israel,
1: to warn
20: society of men,
1: the fig tree is in
20: local court.
1: And
20: when Jesus came,
1: the fig tree,
20: and
1: the
20: danger,
1: and
20: there
1: was
20: the Supreme
1: Court
20: of
1: breaking
20: Matthew
1: 21 amongst
20: men,
1: it says,
20: the Supreme
1: Court
20: determines
1: is
20: the spiritual meaning
1: of the
20: Sabbath,
1: the
20: fig tree, and
1: the
20: well,
1: which is
20: to
1: do
20: what
1: it
20: found
1: nothing
20: thereof
1: in
20: order
1: to
20: try
1: and
20: greater
1: obtain
20: righteousness.
1: To
20: set
1: unto
20: it,
1: let
20: the world
1: and
20: all
1: color
20: the
1: Supreme
20: Court
1: of the
20: world.
1: And
20: that's why
1: fig tree
20: withered away.
1: The
20: laws of
1: men
20: when
1: even came to the fig tree.
20: Found
1: no fruit.
20: Supreme
1: justice
20: of men,
1: anyway.
20: And
1: they
20: are
1: fig tree
20: found
1: commands.
20: Leaf
1: raw
20: Moses
1: in the context,
20: and people
1: really
20: of Israel stone
1: with
20: him.
1: The time of the end,
20: they
1: because
20: go back
1: 24,
20: Luke 21,
1: Nazi Germany,
20: and
1: those
20: there,
1: who
20: there
1: are
20: parallel
1: involved
20: where in that,
1: Christ
20: in
1: is
20: power
1: answering
20: not,
1: the disciples' question,
20: which
1: are the
20: soul
1: of the
20: number
1: of
20: judges,
1: because God
20: started
1: doing the
20: law.
1: And
20: they
1: got
20: a sign
1: of
20: Christ's
1: second
20: coming,
1: and
20: a
1: sign
20: at the
1: end of the
20: world.
1: The
20: principle
1: thou shalt
20: not
1: kill,
20: thou
1: shalt not
20: murder.
1: Becoming
20: a
1: nation,
20: civil court,
1: among
20: the
1: nations
20: of the world,
1: Germans
20: again.
1: This way,
20: a jury
1: finds
20: not
1: man guilty.
20: The
1: further
20: the
1: judge
20: indicates,
1: sentence
20: is him
1: to
20: that.
1: But
20: others
1: carry out
20: the
1: execution.
20: Various
1: indicators,
20: various
1: same
20: thing.
1: God's
20: the
1: righteous judge
20: in
1: Germany
20: at that time.
1: Says
20: the
1: man to
20: that
1: he
20: and
1: that
20: they were
1: nation
20: the
1: abounding
20: because
1: it was
20: according
1: to
20: the law
1: of the
20: land.
1: People,
20: the
1: world,
20: through
1: the stones
20: they
1: carried out
20: the execution.
1: Same
20: thing
1: with
20: Joshua
1: 4
20: and the
1: army
20: apostasying
1: all
20: citizens
1: after
20: all
1: Christian
20: churches,
1: which is.
20: Outside
1: of
20: Matthew
1: 24,
20: and
1: other
20: courts
1: is
20: no
1: sin,
20: and
1: they
20: find
1: all the judges
20: movement,
1: in Germany.
20: They
1: were
20: following
1: not
20: first to enroll
1: the
20: directly
1: at
20: all
1: of
20: the
1: where
20: he will
1: give
20: man
1: up
20: to
1: wrong
20: these
1: judgment.
21: Chris,
1: and
21: just another, if you can help me figure out this verse,
1: and that tells us
20: one
1: is
20: important
1: thing,
20: Israel
1: that you can
20: have
1: becoming
20: a
1: nation
20: once
1: again
20: in any
1: nation.
20: About
1: and the men who
20: are
1: involved
20: years.
1: In the Supreme Court
20: of
1: 1900
20: yes.
1: years,
20: make
1: their
20: laws
1: scattered
20: yes,
1: and to the nation.
20: One,
1: that doesn't mean they're right.
20: And,
1: and so they just happen to come back
20: laws
1: having
20: to
1: the
20: do
1: land
20: with
1: in that year 1940,
20: men
1: getting married
20: and
1: or two women getting married.
20: Mentioned
1: before
20: well,
1: is part of
20: the
1: biblical.
20: Not
1: of 85
20: the
1: according to the Bible.

0: Jesus, Deuteronomy
1: 5. They divorced Israel.
0: The significance of Israel.
1: Then Jesus,
0: in verse 1.
1: They realized that it has to be from the beginning.
0: A lot of
1: run ye to and fro,
0: establishing the law in Jerusalem.
1: That there is never now a no
0: secret here we are.
1: Numerous laws.
0: If there be any
1: that execute to judgment, the very end of all things,
0: and I will pardon it.
1: Does not
0: this we see the condition of the world
1: and basically saying that when God
0: there is no legitimacy,
1: he's bringing judgment on
0: Israel,
1: is right.
0: Judah
1: is a spiritual picture,
0: and people
1: right
0: of the church
1: of the whole.
0: So it's, law,
1: it's also sin
0: and
1: are engaged in sin.
0: Despite
1: significant
0: on the church
1: that
0: period of time
1: now, state or federal
0: court
1: has
0: released
1: a couple of years
0: where
1: they
0: gave their
1: Judah.
0: The God of the nations
1: go,
0: that are
1: but anyway,
0: this
1: the
0: land,
1: law is spiritual.
0: Way,
1: all the Christ says in the word
0: I have
1: spoken.
2: Yes,
1: it's carrying the same thing spiritually.
2: It's like a signaling.
1: And Jesus is the word
0: and
1: seeking
0: the wrong place
1: if
0: he can find
1: the essence
0: of
1: the whole Bible.
0: If
1: any that executes judgment,
0: I would say
1: the truth, and I will
0: learn
1: to compare spiritual and spiritual.
0: See if you can find
1: Jewish
0: prophets
1: or
0: even with the New Testament.
1: This means
0: we're to compare
1: Jews.
0: The congregation.
1: So that
0: does come back to that.
1: We know during the church age,
0: it
1: helps itself.
0: Does not
1: in
0: say
1: the midst
0: that.
1: Of the church,
0: and
1: the midst
0: of the
1: church,
0: comparing scripture with scripture,
1: and at the end of the church,
0: from Israel,
1: a way,
0: an interesting way
1: to have the
0: prophets
1: of
0: the Old Testament,
1: the Spirit
0: and
1: of Christ,
0: they were parted
1: out
0: is
1: to
0: instructing us
1: the churches
0: and
1: congregations
0: methodology
1: and lead
0: us also
1: would
0: go along
1: to
0: with Isaiah
1: 1.
0: It can also,
1: it says in Isaiah chapter 28,
0: Isaiah 1,
1: in verse 9,
0: God making it more
1: explains
0: more
1: knowledge
0: complex
1: and important truths
0: and
1: to us. In
0: verse 21,
1: can't
0: just learn Hebrew.
1: To understand
0: how is the faithful city
1: to them really
0: that are weaned from the milk
1: faithful city
0: from
1: Jerusalem
0: historically
1: for
0: precept,
1: church,
0: more intelligent,
1: I think,
0: how
1: precepts upon precepts,
0: and
1: what
0: was
1: the
0: line
1: of judgment
0: on
1: line,
0: the original
1: language
0: of the Bible
1: and
0: other languages,
1: and
0: executed
1: the
0: judgment
1: with
0: that
1: statement,
0: the truth.
1: It's not an easy
0: thing
1: even today with all the Bible
0: judgment,
1: imagine not having any Bible
0: doctrine
1: and
0: they did a lot of
1: this
0: work.
1: Christ,
0: precept
1: upon precept,
0: the whole Bible
1: was
0: that
1: one language,
0: precept is a law.
1: It would have been
0: easier.
1: The present
0: would have been easier
1: of Scripture
0: made
1: to
0: the church
1: verse
0: to
1: the faithful
0: it's,
1: city.
0: You know, okay,
1: part of the word of
0: first
1: God
0: Corinthians
1: is in
0: the presence of Christ
1: to
0: and
1: be
0: instructed
1: by God,
0: Israel,
1: to
0: like,
1: abide by the
0: you know,
1: of Isaiah.
0: Saying,
1: whom shall
0: man
1: teach
0: the
1: knowledge?
0: It's city
1: Jerusalem,
0: and
1: the
0: first
1: faithful
0: word,
1: city,
0: too,
1: and the people
0: and this is the word
1: of
0: God.
1: Spiritual,
0: so we
1: spiritual,
0: the
1: Holy Ghost,
0: or
1: Holy Spirit
0: they were
1: where
0: relationship.
1: The teacher,
0: and that God
1: you know,
0: was
1: with
0: them
1: instructing,
0: at that time.
1: That's probably part of
0: giving,
1: the idea of how
0: some
1: is
0: people want
1: to the student.
0: We're
1: all in the
0: world.
1: Since
0: the
1: full
0: judgment
1: of God chases
0: into
1: Hebrews,
0: the word of God
1: in the Bible,
0: they think
1: they
0: have that kind
1: of
0: so
1: proper
0: the
1: faithful
0: city
1: way
0: relationship
1: to
0: with the
1: faith
0: of
1: the Bible,
0: but they
1: present
0: is with
1: because
0: that mindset
1: not the
0: saying
1: that
0: thing.
1: If
0: one man,
1: I
0: God,
1: do
0: Christ,
1: this,
0: if
1: I
0: speak,
1: if I
0: follow
1: and
0: if
1: this,
0: in
1: all
0: Scripture,
1: precept upon precept, precept upon
0: precept,
1: God,
0: line upon
1: line upon
0: line,
1: faithful city,
0: Hebrew
1: for
0: the New Testament,
1: Babylon,
0: the harlot.
1: He divinely
0: inspired
1: by
0: Satan,
1: loose
0: Satan
1: over
0: things.
1: That's
0: two,
1: what we have
0: the
1: to deal with.
0: In 13,
1: and in Romans
0: 7,
1: it
0: says
1: the transaction
0: John 6,
1: you know, the,
0: 63,
1: where
0: the,
1: you see how
0: okay,
1: at the time of the setting
0: up
1: of
0: references,
1: the
0: abomination,
1: desolation,
0: what
1: daily
0: is taken
1: away,
0: what
1: the
0: daily
1: Old Testament
0: is
1: the light of the gospel,
0: the word
1: and
0: Christ
1: has
0: spoken.
1: Maybe there's a verse in the New Testament that goes to a verse from the Old Testament.
0: What is this comparing?
1: And then the daily,
0: yeah, all right,
1: now this word
0: is comparing.
1: So,
0: and
1: here
0: a little, there
1: a little.
0: But
1: it doesn't always
0: work out
1: that way.
0: The church
1: so
0: does not
1: that
0: do
1: man,
0: just,
1: it is
0: Bible
1: study
0: seminary.
1: We have
0: do
1: to
0: not
1: remember
0: the church.
1: It is
0: of the
1: exactly
0: New Testament,
1: that's one
0: God doesn't see
1: the
0: man to
1: the
0: Bible
1: hermeneutic
0: that
1: hides
0: himself.
1: The
0: presence
1: of
0: the
1: man
0: in
1: the
0: church
1: world
0: not to the
1: spirit
0: of Christ
1: for them.
0: They do not
1: to understand.
0: Doesn't
1: if he wanted to make it easy for people to understand, he would have
0: arrived
1: at truth all the time.
0: It's
1: they
0: not
1: do
0: quite
1: not
0: compare
1: a similar
0: scripture
1: with scripture.
0: I'm going
1: not
0: to
1: say
0: faithfully,
1: now,
0: not diligent.
1: This is exactly
0: and,
1: what I mean.
0: And not,
1: that's much easier than
0: days
1: you know, the kingdom of heaven is
0: before.
1: They would
0: love
1: the idea,
0: you know,
1: like
0: before
1: we heard
0: the
1: word
0: before,
1: to
0: just like the
1: unlevel
0: spirit,
1: a new
0: heart,
1: secularly.

0: Identifies neither shall the priest, the Levite, and also with salvation.
1: Before me,
0: offer burnt offerings in Romans 2, the kindle, and meat offering, do sacrifice continually.
2: Jeremiah 9:35 and 10 is about the Rechabites, and my thinking doesn't matter. I'm not the Jew first, and also of the Gentile. I don't know who their lost and God or their father. Sorry. Okay,
0: But we preach Christ crucified unto the Jews, and when he was saying the same thing unto the Greek, but they're trying to avoid the reason Christ is called. And verse 14, you say, take them alive. I don't know.
1: Christ, and they come alive and slew them at the pit of the shearing house in
0: 2025. And neither in the year of our Lord.
1: Any of them.
3: It seems like here it's aimed at the Jews.
0: And this is like the Greeks were more 600 in the year of Noah.
3: I guess so the modern biblical calendar today,
0: reference earlier in the patriarchs.
3: Whereas the Jews were more religious.
2: Two kings that he killed. One of them is Ahaziah.
3: When it says the Jews, when it says then unto Greeks, that's how God was
1: met with the brethren of Ahaziah,
3: kind of the idea.
0: When we look back and say that was 49 brethren of Ahaziah,
1: so we're relating it unto the unsaved,
0: the brethren of Ahaziah.
1: We have learned who was the evil nation was of Judah.
0: And the people, the Jews,
1: up into our present,
0: killed him, and he also killed the king of Israel.
1: We're just counting God, turned them into a proverb.
0: 11,042
1: is the number for church.
0: So 6,023
1: the Jews, and then the flood came
0: here
1: in Noah's 600th year.
0: Those
1: in judgment they entered the house of God, and then in verse 15,
0: when he was the creation,
1: the flood was 6,023 years.
0: On Jehonadab, and Christ crucified,
1: son of Rechab, and the Jews of him.
0: Backtrack,
1: and he saluted
0: so
1: the
0: gospel
1: and said to him, 5,000 is thine heart, right?
0: And says, my heart is with Noah.
1: Chapter 6,
0: Jehonadab answered,
1: tells
0: it is
1: 400 about the end-time church,
0: 577,
1: and he took him up,
0: and that's why
1: to him
0: into the chariot,
1: and he said, come with me,
0: and then the last
1: two
0: he brought to
1: Jehovah.
0: Takes you
1: so
0: before
1: the line of his briars and thorns,
0: and that's when
1: King
0: was
1: all the remainder
0: concerning the
1: days
0: to destroy him,
1: according to the saying of Jehovah, which he spake to Elijah within the congregation.
0: Don't have exact information.
1: Well, for instance,
2: why is
1: the Gregorian calendar
2: the house of Rechab,
1: now,
2: why is he writing
1: well,
2: with Jehu,
1: used to be
2: like
1: the Julian
2: Jehu train of thought,
1: pretty much the same.
2: The
1: only difference,
2: so I don't understand why that's happening. Why would God put that there?
1: They decided.
0: I'm not sure we have
1: that kind of
0: a
1: all the spiritual meaning
0: in our mind.
1: We can project back.
0: And
1: it would be called
0: highlighting
1: an important truth.
0: Gregorian calendar.
1: I can't remember
0: if you go to a time before,
1: which is that.
0: And we could project
1: a man's
0: certain dates in biblical
1: history
0: to his.
1: All right, well, thanks,
0: maybe
1: children.
0: We
1: thank
0: could
1: you for calling
0: and sharing.
1: It was this
0: and
1: day,
0: I would like
1: and
0: to thank everyone
1: God
0: for making
1: this
0: real
1: and sharing
0: calendar date
1: as
0: my comments
1: and especially
0: not
1: still
0: Bible
1: our
0: verses
1: calendar
0: we had a chance to read
1: is
0: we
1: different
0: and consider
1: right?
0: God's space
1: we
0: of
1: the
0: have
1: blessing
0: to
1: 31 days
0: are
1: obeying
0: like
1: of our 28
0: month
1: 14 verses
0: and it's
1: May
0: different calendar
1: where the Lord
0: we find
1: perfect
0: and so then the
1: indeed.
0: Jewish calendar
4: you've been listening
0: said,
4: to
0: which is
4: Bible Fellowship's Questions and Answers time with your host and Bible teacher Chris McCann.
0: He said well I can
4: ebiblefellowship.org the latest schedule until next time. May the Lord's
0: things.
4: Perfect will
0: someone
4: be done.
0: It's
1: house.
0: Not really all the,
1: you know,
0: one of the
1: necessary
0: of
1: for
0: Rahab.
1: Us to determine that.
0: The one
1: and,
0: true
1: so I'm
0: calendar,
1: not sure
0: the
1: spiritual picture
0: the calendar
1: here,
0: that every calendar
1: Jehu,
0: is trying to align
1: Jehu
0: with
1: is a figure of
0: is
1: Satan.
0: The calendar that God set in motion when
1: God's
0: he created the world.
1: Bidding.
0: At
1: he,
0: this
1: he
0: point,
1: created the sun, moon, and stars.
0: He's zealously,
1: as a celestial clock, he says they are
0: even historically.
1: To keep time.
0: The,
1: and
0: this,
1: and that
0: this part
1: is a precise
0: of
1: the established time
0: or the
1: in the
0: life
1: creation
0: of Jehu
1: that
0: you
1: God
0: know a year
1: has
0: is 365.24
1: to do this
0: days
1: very thing
0: and
1: he
0: so
1: does
0: forth.
1: It an excellent
0: today that that's
1: he
0: what
1: is
0: our
1: a,
0: focus should be
1: he's a
0: on
1: historically
0: that precision,
1: a captain
0: not on
1: a soldier,
0: the Hebrew calendar
1: and he's good at
0: so
1: battle
0: much.
1: Not
0: on
1: spiritually
0: Gregorian calendar
1: that's
0: but
1: what Satan
0: on
1: is good at destroying
0: the calendar
1: killing,
0: of
1: and
0: God,
1: God
0: loose Satan
1: because he created
0: to do that.
1: So
0: thank you.
1: Thank
0: the churches from Revelation 20.
2: Biblical
0: as soon as
2: calendar
0: he's loose, goes right to work.
2: Noah's calendar,
0: Gog and Magog gathered together
2: the
0: against the
2: around.
0: Camp of the saints. And,
1: yeah.
0: And
1: all I know is,
0: and Nebuchadnezzar.
1: See, it's
0: significant for this reason.
1: At warfare,
0: at
1: the 17th
0: day
1: of the second
0: month,
1: and
0: when the flood
1: God
0: came,
1: used him to
0: and God
1: bring
0: set up
1: judgment
0: on
1: Judah.
0: In Genesis 7, yet 7 days.
1: For the same reason.
0: Compared to 2 Peter
1: it's
0: chapter
1: a very
0: 3,
1: good question
0: where
1: and
0: in the context
1: I just
0: of the flood and the end
1: out,
0: of the world,
1: right
0: in between,
1: it could
0: the
1: be
0: Lord
1: some
0: had the statement made one day
1: in the name,
0: a thousand
1: Jehan
0: years, a thousand
1: Adab.
0: Years is one day. Maybe
1: so
0: that'll
1: if you
0: help
1: go from the flood date of 4990
0: with the spiritual picture,
1: 7,000
0: years.
1: I don't
0: know
1: what it is.
0: When
2: thank
0: God
2: you,
0: told Noah, yet 7 days,
1: thank you
0: yet 7,000 years.
1: For calling
0: Sherry.
1: And those it took us verses, to 2011.
0: Let's go to our next caller tonight.
1: Welcome. Had a to our continuing timeline program, of the Great Tribulation
0: with your call.
1: Set up prior to even looking at that,
5: could you read that landed this, on May 21, 2011. 24,
1: and then we saw
5: 15 and 21,
1: that the underlying Hebrew
0: Acts
1: calendar
0: 24.
1: Date for May 21, 2011 was the 17th day
0: verse
1: of the second
0: 15.
1: Month. And there God is bringing together
0: and have hope
1: all
0: toward
1: the
0: God.
1: Calendars. Well,
0: I'll read verse
1: He's bringing together
0: verse
1: Noah's calendar, the 7,000 years,
0: no,
1: and it was the 17th day of the second month
0: prove
1: of
0: the
1: Noah.
0: Things whereof they now
1: He's
0: accuse
1: bringing
0: me.
1: Together,
0: so this is
1: the Hebrew, the Jewish calendar,
0: who
1: the biblical
0: is
1: calendar,
0: before,
1: and our Gregorian, it was
0: and
1: the full 23 years,
0: himself.
1: The exact 8400th
0: Neither can
1: day,
0: they prove the
1: end
0: things
1: of the
0: whereof they now
1: accuse me.
0: And they all merged.
1: This I confess unto thee,
0: came together,
1: that after the way which
0: and
1: they
0: that
1: call heresy
0: provided
1: so worship
0: basically
1: by the God
0: absolute
1: of my fathers,
0: proof
1: believing
0: that's
1: all
0: the day,
1: things which are written
0: that's the
1: in
0: day
1: the law
0: the judgment begins
1: and
0: that's
1: in
0: the
1: prophets,
0: day that the door
1: but have
0: to heaven
1: shuts
0: God,
1: and
0: which they themselves also
1: God's salvation
0: allow,
1: plan has
0: that
1: run
0: there
1: its course
0: shall be a resurrection
1: and
0: of
1: the day
0: dead,
1: of judgment begins
0: both
1: thank
0: of the
1: you,
0: just and
1: or
0: unjust
1: calling and sharing and we'll
0: verse
1: go to our last
0: 21.
1: Call tonight
5: welcome yes, please.
1: To our new open forum program, please go ahead with your call. Except it be for this
6: Hello,
1: one
6: Chris.
1: Voice
6: I have
1: that
6: a
1: cried standing among them, touching the resurrection of the dead,
6: reading,
1: and called in question, and called in question
6: Bible?
1: By you this day.
6: I never heard of that.
5: Yeah, you could explain this verse again, please, and thank you.
6: You had heard of it, and then
1: well,
6: you know its purpose?
1: Yeah, Paul
6: KJ3
1: was arrested.
6: Version of the Bible.
1: I believe it's Jay Green.
0: A while
1: Jay
0: earlier,
1: Green,
0: when
1: okay.
0: he
1: was
0: made
1: in the temple,
0: interlinear Bible,
1: and,
0: some
1: know,
0: of
1: the
0: English
1: Jews
0: with the
1: thought
0: the
1: that he had brought
0: English,
1: a Gentile
0: English with
1: in
0: the
1: earlier,
0: Hebrew
1: and
0: the Old Testament,
1: that's
0: the Greek,
1: when,
0: and the New Testament, the Strong's numbers,
1: when, a mob
0: and
1: formed.
0: From what I know,
1: basically to kill
0: I
1: him,
0: I think it's the text,
1: and they drew
0: the,
1: him out of the temple.
0: English
1: and that's
0: text,
1: the same word
0: that's in the
1: from
0: interlinear
1: John 6,
0: Bible
1: 44.
0: And as they were
1: supposed to be
0: literal
1: out of the
0: English
1: temple,
0: reading
1: of the Bible
0: very forcefully,
1: I don't
0: see any
1: kill
0: need
1: him.
0: For it.
1: Because
0: we have
1: the
0: King the James
1: Romans
0: Bible,
1: came,
0: then
1: and
0: we have been learning,
1: the, you know,
0: and
1: God has used
0: the Romans are in
1: for
0: control
1: 400 years
0: of the city,
1: and he
0: and
1: used it.
0: They don't
1: this is,
0: want
1: this
0: these
1: primarily
0: kinds
1: the Bible
0: outbreaks
1: that he used
0: of
1: to
0: mobs
1: send forth the gospel of the latter rain to save
0: peace.
1: A great multitude,
0: and so they came.
1: So
0: I
1: don't
0: and
1: see any
0: they
1: point.
0: Seized Paul.
1: You know,
0: and,
1: one thing about the Bible
0: and
1: is
0: you know,
1: Paul was allowed
0: to
1: speak in the Hebrew tongue and so forth.
0: It.
1: But
0: we
1: want
0: eventually
1: to be
0: when they
1: at home
0: with
1: it. When
0: and,
1: they started
0: and this is
1: crying
0: a problem.
1: Out,
0: I went to seminary
1: again
0: back
1: it, well,
0: in anger
1: I
0: against
1: 1989
0: him.
1: They
0: and
1: took
0: I did
1: 3 years
0: to prison.
1: And
0: from
1: that
0: seminary
1: point
0: is a reform
1: until
0: Episcopal Reformed
1: Acts 24,
0: seminary.
1: And
0: we
1: he's
0: had
1: in
0: a
1: prison,
0: theology
1: class
0: for
1: and
0: for
1: one
0: quite some
1: of
0: time,
1: and
0: the
1: even
0: that
1: every
0: student
1: had to
0: changes
1: over
0: and
1: the course
0: of
1: a
0: semester
1: before
0: was
1: memorized
0: 25
1: Bible
0: verses
1: every
0: week.
1: Vassal
0: kings,
1: I think
0: that
1: was a
0: total
1: to
0: yeah,
1: to
0: I'm
1: give
0: pretty
1: their
0: sure.
1: Judgment
0: and then we
1: would
0: be
1: him.
0: Tested,
1: and eventually
0: on that, so
1: he makes his.
0: You only had to remember
1: he,
0: it for like
1: he's a Roman
0: that week.
1: Citizen.
0: And
1: it was
0: as we know,
1: week after week
0: from
1: after
0: earlier
1: week.
0: In the book of Acts,
1: and
0: that
1: unfortunately,
0: Paul would, on occasion,
1: we,
0: point
1: we
0: that
1: could
0: out
1: use
0: to people
1: whatever Bible
0: who had,
1: we had in
0: class
1: done
0: but,
1: something that,
0: but to
1: that
0: memorize
1: you do to a Roman citizen
0: the
1: scripture.
0: And
1: so Paul,
0: the
1: professor,
0: pleads,
1: when
0: they
1: ask
0: him,
1: bishop,
0: "We should
1: go to Jerusalem,"
0: he wanted
1: to be
0: judged
1: there.
0: One
1: Bible,
0: he says,
1: no,
0: everyone
1: had
0: to
1: use
0: the
1: same
0: Roman,
1: because it would be too hard
0: be
1: for him
0: before
1: Caesar's judgment,
0: you know,
1: seat
0: to check out every
1: and
0: version.
1: The judgment is
0: to
1: made,
0: make sure
1: okay,
0: everyone was getting it correct.
1: You
0: and
1: have
0: I
1: appealed
0: understand
1: unto
0: that.
1: Caesar.
0: We
1: will
0: but
1: send you to
0: Caesar.
1: He chose
0: the
1: NIV.
0: You can see
1: the
0: direction.
1: And
0: I of
1: the
0: said
1: book
0: this
1: of
0: to him a few times.
1: From Acts 21.
0: Can I please
1: until
0: the end
1: memorize
0: of the book,
1: it in the
0: King
1: the
0: James?
1: It's
0: the
1: end of
0: the
1: church age.
0: I'll forget.
1: That's why he's
0: the NIV. I never used the NIV.
1: Out of the temple.
0: And no, he
1: the,
0: stuck to
1: the
0: it.
1: Drawing out of
0: you
1: the
0: have
1: temple
0: to memorize
1: by
0: in the
1: NIV.
0: Hatred
1: because,
0: and
1: again,
0: it
1: has
0: to
1: be
0: desire
1: uniform
0: to kill him
1: for the whole class.
0: Like
1: God
0: well,
1: says.
0: I
1: in,
0: must have memorized
1: John
0: 16,
1: a few hundred verses.
0: Whoever kills you will,
1: in the NIV,
0: will think that he does
1: and
0: God's
1: today,
0: service.
1: I have zero memory of any of
0: read
1: that.
0: Read that,
1: John.
0: Zero.
1: And one of the reasons is the NIV. 16, well, there's a couple reasons.
0: You know, the NIV you out in, of the synagogue,
1: making the Bible plain.
0: The time cometh, you know, that whosoever killeth you will think that he doeth God's service.
1: So modern English
0: speakers can understand it.
1: They accomplish reference that.
0: To put you
1: and
0: out of
1: so
0: the
1: it
0: church.
1: Doesn't stand out.
0: And that's one thing I definitely remember.
1: Call you
0: how
1: a heretic.
0: Harder it is to memorize the NIV. Compared to the King
1: call
0: James,
1: you all kinds of names.
0: The King James English,
1: which you know, the old English
0: is basically
1: just,
0: spiritual.
1: It stands
0: killing.
1: Out. It's so memorable.
0: It's character assassin.
1: And the NIV,
0: it's like
1: assassination.
0: Reading the newspaper.
1: But one paragraph
0: it's
1: to the
0: more
1: next.
0: Than that on a spiritual
1: it,
0: level.
1: Nothing stands
0: because
1: out.
0: The church thinks it
1: but
0: has
1: anyway,
0: the power to excommunicate
1: to
0: and cast out.
1: Is
0: you know,
1: I'm at
0: that
1: home
0: the body be destroyed
1: right
0: and so forth.
1: I love
0: and
1: the King
0: they
1: James
0: believe
1: Bible.
0: That.
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18: Good morning. The time is now 10 a.m. My name is Ralph Hurl, and I'm here to bring you Ted Hurl's German American program.

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The start of today's program is brought to you by the Vereinigung Erzgebirge. Now remember, every Thursday all summer long, join us on the club's back patio. 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Now, on the menu in the smokehouse, they have hamburgers and cheeseburgers, hot dogs, Hungarian bratwurst, weisswurst, basket of chicken fingers and fries, pork roll and cheese sandwich, German potato salad, Bavarian pretzel rods, and for dessert, chipwich, and of course, soda and water. That's all available at the smokehouse. Now, we also have on Friday nights, of course, the Ratskeller has their normal beer menu, beer and food menu available. Then we have on Saturday nights, the Beer Garden is open. Now, their menu, they have also hamburgers and hot dogs, cheeseburgers, a bratwurst, pork schnitzel, Bavarian pretzels, also chicken fingers and fries, German potato salad, and desserts. Now, the band schedule that they have coming up, they were closed last night, but they are open again July 11th, this Saturday. The Road Dogs will be playing. Then the following week on July 18th, Blue Flame 6 is going to be playing. So remember, you can head to the Erzgebirge Thursday, Friday, and Saturday nights, get something delicious to eat, have a drink, meet up with friends, and often also enjoy soccer. Now, let's continue with music. We have next Henry Ireland. He's going to sing the Heidelied.

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1: Die nächsten zwei Lieder sind von einer CD, die volkstümliche Hitparade. 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

And now a few words from Sebastian's Schnitzel House. You know, at Sebastian's, they have daily lunch specials that are complete meals in generous portions. For example, they have platters like oven-roasted pork with mashed potatoes or currywurst. That's a red sausage with curry sauce and served with French fries. They also have bockwurst with gypsy gravy, and that's also served with mashed potatoes. You can also choose items like a grilled chicken breast with white wine cream sauce, pierogies, honey-fried chicken leg, or breaded and pan-fried chicken or pork schnitzel served with French fries. And now these items are served with soup of the day or a German mixed salad. Now, they also have hot sandwich dishes for lunch, as like a breaded chicken or pork schnitzel sandwich. They also have hot ham and cheese sandwiches, a grilled chicken sandwich, or bratwurst served with sauerkraut or French fries. Now, these items are also served with soup of the day, French fries, and pickles. Now, for the kids, you can't go wrong. They have items like a bowl of spaghetti with meatball, mozzarella sticks, hot dog, hamburger, chicken tenders, and fried shrimp. So lots of different options for kids. I'm sure even the pickiest eater, which my kids were, they'll be fine. Desserts. They have cheesecake, black forest cake, German chocolate cake, apple strudel, Bienenstich, rice pudding, vanilla ice cream, marble pound cake, and you can get a whole cake to go as well. Lots of delicious dessert options all to go with the different options for lunches and, of course, dinners, all available at Sebastian's Schnitzel House. Please stop by. They are located at 43 Fort Dix Street in Wrightstown, New Jersey. Their telephone number is 609-724-9609, and they're open Tuesday through Sunday from 11 a.m. until 10 p.m. They get a break on Mondays, but you can always take a look at their website, enjoysebastians.com. Again, please stop by, as they're the only restaurant that still continues to support the German-American program. Now, I'll continue with a fun oldie. I know I've never played this one before, and when I put it on, it was one I definitely knew I had to play. This is Trude Herr with Ich will keine Schokolade.

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Now we're going to continue with a couple more songs from the Volkstümliche Hitparade. First, the original Bregenzer Wälder Dorfmusikanten are going to sing Marie Luisa, and then we have Die Zwei Tiroler Fennenberg Moser. Hörst du den Jodler Schall?

Now let's take a look at the events coming up at the Cannstatter Volksfestverein. First of all, on Wednesday, the Petty Peck concert series continues with Romeo Delight. Now that's a tribute to Van Halen. Then on Friday, July 10th, in the Beer Garden, they have Love Affair Band playing. The following week on Wednesday, they have Irish Night with Ed Kelly's birthday celebration, Jameson and the Barkside Rogues. And then on the following Friday, July 17th, in the Beer Garden, they have Tender Hooks. Now remember, for the Penny Pack series, the gates open at 5 o'clock and the music starts at 7. There's always food and drink available. Now, in addition to the live entertainment on Wednesday and Friday nights, where you can always get food, they also have dinners served on Thursday nights as well. That starts at 4:30, and they have appetizers like potato pancakes, a jumbo Bavarian pretzel, and chicken fingers served with French fries. Or you can order a platter. Each platter is served with your choice of two sides, and they have a grilled bratwurst sandwich, a pork schnitzel, a grilled leberkäse, Kasselrippchen, and a wurst platter, which consists of bratwurst, knockwurst, and weisswurst. Sides, well, you can choose items like Cannstatter's famous potato salad, a garden salad, soup of the day, cucumber salad, sauerkraut, red cabbage, and spätzle are all available. That's the standard option for dinners on Thursday night, served 4:30 until 7:30. And of course, at 6:30, you can head downstairs and enjoy some games of bingo with the Altaheden. Remember to keep up to date with all the activities at the Cannstatter. You can go to cannstatter.org. And while you're there, for all the different clubs, sign up for their newsletters so you get everything updated right in your inbox. Next, for some music, I pulled a High Note CD out, and I think this song fits for the weather we're having. This is Der heiße Wind von Mexiko.

Und jetzt ein Lied, was ich vor ein paar Wochen schon spielen wollte. Gott hilf Fische, und die Fischerchöre singen: Wir wollen Tore sehen.

And now it's time for a few words from Reekers Prime Meats. At Reekers, let me first tell you about their spreadable delicacies. They have, for example, calves liverwurst, of course, Hausmacher liverwurst, also onion liverwurst, and Mettwurst. Now, that's a ham spread, and they have different varieties like fine or coarse, as well as others. Now, lunch meats. They have lots of different styles of lunch meats, and of course, they're flexible because you can have them single or make different combinations. You can have them for breakfast, lunch, or dinner as a snack, as a party platter. If you're having friends over, make some sandwiches. Lunch meats, they have, for example, the roast beef, roast pork, and roast turkey, and their own ham. They have Schwartenmagen, which is head cheese. They have Bierwurst, Jagdwurst, and Zungenwurst. Now, that's something you will not find at your regular neighborhood store. They have Sulze, Gelbwurst, Leoner, Leberkäse, Bierschinken, Berliner Presskopf, and Schwäbischer Presskopf. Different varieties there. They also have German bologna and olive bologna. All available. Put it together with the imported breads that they have, like whether it's a rye bread, one of my favorites. They also have fitness bread. Put it together, and you have a delicious sandwich for breakfast or whatever time of the day you would like something. Personally, I like to have a sandwich like that in the middle of the afternoon, and you can wash it down with some of the different imported chocolates that they have. Reekers Prime Meats. Now, they are located at 7979 Oxford Avenue in Philadelphia. Their telephone number is 215-745-3114, and they're open Monday through Saturday from 9 a.m. until 5 p.m. They get a break. They're closed on Sundays, but you can always take a look at their webpage at reekersmeats.com, and they're also on Facebook as well. Now, let's continue with a song from Die Bergkameraden. They're going to sing Viva Bavaria!

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Now I'd like to close out today's program with a song celebrating our country's anniversary. Of course, we're all proud to be coming from Germany and from Europe, other different countries. That's where we have our heritage, and we continue to honor it. But I know we're also all very proud to now be United States citizens. So here's for the United States of America, a song dedicated. This is the Musikkorps der Polizeidirektion Lübeck, Unter dem Sternenbanner, for Stars and Stripes Forever. Until next week, all the best. Next, we have Lolita, Was träumen Matrosen.

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0: 8462, додаток 3035, або висилаючи електронного листа на адресу info@uninc.org.
1: 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Part-time students can also qualify for scholarships. Further details can be found at uninc.org under the Benefits tab or by calling 1-800-253-9862, extension 3035. Plan ahead and purchase a policy for your child or grandchild now to ensure their eligibility for this benefit when they reach that milestone of higher education. For more information concerning life insurance and annuities, please contact the Ukrainian National Association's home office by calling 1-800-253-9862, extension 3035, or by sending an email to info@uninc.org.

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0: The following are excerpts from an article that appeared in the April 2026 issue of the AMEC magazine, published by the Association of Mature American Citizens. The author was Shane Harris, editor-in-chief of AMEC Newsline. The article is entitled, Celebrating a Quarter Millennium of American Exceptionalism. 2.5 centuries ago, a provincial people on the edge of a vast continent declared something astonishingly radical. That government derives its just powers from the consent of the governed. These brave patriots, farmers, bankers, merchants, frontiersmen, did not merely protest taxation or quarrel with imperial policy. They announced to the world that political authority itself rests not in dynasty, not in inherited rank, and not in force, but in the God-given right of the governed themselves. In this year, marking the 250th anniversary of the Declaration of Independence, it is incumbent upon all Americans to probe deeper into that concept of American exceptionalism. John Adams had observed that the Revolution was effected before the war commenced. The Revolution was in the minds and hearts of the people. Independence in 1776 was not the sudden birth of liberty from abstraction, but rather the formal declaration of a political entity that already existed. The colonists believed they were defending the historic rights of Englishmen, even as they expanded those rights into something more universal. American exceptionalism, then, did not spring from myth or improvisation. It emerged from particular people, shaped by particular institutions and experiences, namely those of Christian Europe and England in particular. The American founding and revolutionary spirit grew from the soul of English common law, the legacy of Magna Carta, and the constitutional struggles of the 17th century. Equally important was the moral framework within which these political ideas operated. The society that produced the American Revolution was overwhelmingly shaped by Christian belief. To describe America as exceptional is not to claim moral perfection. Rather, America is exceptional because it was established by a people shaped by Christian moral assumption. It was this framework that made possible a political order capable of sustaining liberty on a scale history has never before seen. The United States Constitution, signed in 1787, remains today the oldest written national constitution still in force. It is still one of the shortest governing charters in the world. In just a few thousand words, the U.S. Constitution established a structure durable enough to survive civil war, economic depression, world conflict, and traumatic social change, amended when necessary, but never replaced. The founders designed a structure in the Constitution that restrained power by dividing it. James Madison explained this logic in his Federalist Papers, number 51. If men were angels, no government would be necessary. In other words, because men are not angels, power must be checked by power. Congress was divided into two chambers, each elected differently and endowed with substantial authority. The president would be independently elected, armed with a veto, and not dependent on the legislature for his tenure. The judiciary, meanwhile, would stand apart, insulated from political retaliation. Authority would be further divided between federal and state government. In other words, ambition would counteract ambition. The Constitution's brevity and durability testified to its design. In a world crowded with charters that promise everything and deliver little, the U.S. Constitution says relatively little and enforces much. Its genius lies not in expansive declarations, but in the sober arrangement of powers. The Civil War conflict was a catastrophic internal reckoning. More than 600,000 Americans died in 4 years of brutal combat, an almost unimaginable toll in a nation of roughly 31 million people. The Civil War, however, did not repudiate the founding of the United States. It renewed it. The framework of the nation proved strong enough to survive its greatest trial and to correct itself without collapsing into permanent despotism or fragmentation. This alone makes America exceptional among the nations of the world. In the 20th century, the United States moved from continental power to global actor. Twice in a generation, it crossed oceans to confront totalitarian regimes that had plunged entire continents into darkness. In World War II, American industry and manpower helped defeat fascism. In the aftermath, the United States financed European reconstruction through the Marshall Plan, helped stabilize European currencies, and anchored a global order that encouraged trade and cooperation. The Cold War that followed was not only a military contest, but a test of systems. The United States contained and ultimately outlasted Soviet communism, demonstrating that free societies generate prosperity and innovation at a scale that command economies cannot match. Once again, the United States emerged from this test of wills stronger than before. It was Americans who created the highest standard of living in world history, landed a man on the moon, revolutionized medicine, invented the internet, and literally built the future. The global order that emerged after 1945 has not been flawless, and American interventions have sometimes been misguided, yet the broader pattern is impossible to ignore. During the era of American leadership, extreme poverty declined dramatically across much of the world. In recent decades alone, roughly 1 billion people have been lifted out of a state of destitution, a transformation unprecedented in human history. This was followed by expanded trade, technological innovation, and relative geopolitical stability. As the nation celebrates its 250th anniversary, we should take stock of what it has endured. The U.S. Constitution, drafted in Philadelphia in 1787, still governs a nation of more than 330 million people. Its structure continues to channel political conflict into lawful processes rather than coups or purges. To speak of American exceptionalism is not to deny complexity or ignore failure. It is to recognize that a particular people, drawing on English constitutionalism and Christian moral formation, constructed a durable framework of ordered liberty, endured civil war, and at the height of their nation's influence, fostered an era of global flourishing unmatched in scope. When Lincoln called the United States the last best hope on earth, a phrase echoed by Ronald Reagan a century later, he was not claiming that America was flawless. He was asserting that constitutional self-government on this scale remains rare, indeed exceptional in the history of nations. Today, 250 years after 1776, the question is not whether America has been perfect. No nation is. The question is whether we understand the great blessings that we have inherited and whether we possess the moral fiber and civic stamina required to preserve them.

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Attention those who like to go down the shore to Wildwood Crest. There is a summer mission in Wildwood Crest, a Ukrainian Catholic Divine Liturgy. It is celebrated every Sunday at 6:30 p.m. all summer from July 5th to September 6th. The liturgy, celebrated at 6:30, is at Crest Community Church Hall at 5901 Pacific Avenue, Wildwood Crest, New Jersey. 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Every year, the Ukrainian-American community in the Philadelphia area participates in the 4th of July parade honoring the independence of the United States. This year, it will be a special parade marking 250 years since the founding of the United States. It will take place on Saturday, July 4th at 4 p.m. As usual, there will be Ukrainian-American veterans heading the parade, followed by the Ukrainian community groups from the Philadelphia area. Everyone is invited to attend the special parade marking the semi-quincentennial of the United States of America. This Grand Independence Day parade is a continuous tradition since 1904 and one of the nation's oldest consecutively run July 4th parades. For information, please call the commander of the Ukrainian-American Veterans Philadelphia Post at Zedek at 267-222-0187.

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1: Cardinals and head of Ukrainian church call on Ukrainians and Poles to seek reconciliation. Four cardinals of the Catholic Church from Poland and Ukraine, together with the head of the Ukrainian Catholic Church, His Beatitude Sviatoslav Shevchuk, issued a joint statement June 29th on Ukrainian-Polish relations. The statement was released on the day the Catholic Church commemorates the memory of Saints Peter and Paul. It was presented simultaneously in Rome and Kiev, underscoring the unity of its author's position and their commitment to the path of dialogue and reconciliation between Poles and Ukrainians. The hierarchs recall the long history of cooperation between the two peoples and their churches, years of prayers, meetings, joint letters, declarations, and messages. They regard this legacy as a great responsibility and affirm, "We feel a duty not to abandon the common path begun with the blessings of St. John Paul II, but to pursue it with patience and courage." Ukrainian drone attacks on oil refineries plunge Russia into a summer fuel crisis. Ukrainian forces have launched over 50 long-range drone attacks since March on Russian refineries and fuel facilities, including recent strikes on UFA, Penza, St. Petersburg, and Moscow, prompting nationwide rationing, long queues, and halted sales in Crimea. June crude processing fell 25% and gasoline output 17%. Repairs to specialized equipment will take months. Putin acknowledged shortages but called them temporary, while analysts warn disruptions may last through the summer.
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0: 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Наш телефон 267-551-1966. Thank you for your attention. 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
0: 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Our phone number is 267-551-1966. This concludes our radio program, and we wish all our listeners a good day. На цьому кінчаємо нашу радіопередачу і бажаємо всім шановним слухачам доброго дня.

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3: Good afternoon and dzień dobry. I'm Debbie Majka, producer and host of Polonia Today. And on this summer Sunday afternoon, 4th of July weekend in Philadelphia, Chopin's concert Rondo Krakowiak welcomes you to the multicultural voice of the greater Delaware Valley, WWDB 860 AM, and another edition of Polonia Today, a Polish program in English, which includes news from Poland, the Cultural Corner, events in the greater Delaware Valley Polish American community, and in every program a variety of Polish music, classical, polkas and operettes, folk songs, popular music, and oldies too. And since we celebrated Noc Świętojańska last weekend, let's begin with Noc Kupały.

0: In the news, the iconic St. Nicholas Church in Kyiv waited decades to be returned to the country's faithful, later suffering fire and Russian shelling. Now, during the Ukraine Recovery Conference in Gdańsk, a Polish-Ukrainian initiative to save one of the most important neo-Gothic churches in the central Eastern European region has been launched. During the conference in Gdańsk, documents were signed to begin the practical phase of saving St. Nicholas Church in Kyiv. According to a member of the Guardianship Council, the initiative will help swiftly begin the renovation and secure the funding to do so. The agreement between the parish and a Polish construction company, Polimex Mostostal, signed at the Ukraine Recovery Conference 2026, is valued at approximately 1 million euro. It is of key importance to the renovation plan as it secures the provision of scaffolding and equipment needed to carry out the most urgent work. Furthermore, these resources will be provided for an indefinite period until the renovation is complete and the Polish side will participate in costs. A letter of intent was also signed in Gdańsk between Poland's Polimex Mostostal and PZU Insurance Company regarding the establishment of an international initiative group for the Coalition to Save St. Nicholas Church in Kyiv project. Its goal is to bring together further global partners to help the renovation of the historic monument. Wojciech Balczun, Poland's Minister of State Assets, also attended the signing ceremony. He said that St. Nicholas Church is a symbol of the long-standing ties between Poles and Ukrainians and a history worth preserving. St. Nicholas is a neo-Gothic Roman Catholic church located in the center of Kyiv. It was designed by Władysław Horodecki and built between 1899 and 1909. For decades, it was one of the most important places for the city's Catholic community, including the Poles and people of Polish descent living in the city. And before we get to the lighter side of the news, let's have a word from the sponsors who helped to bring you Polonia Today.
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2: She likes kielbasa, that's her dish. 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
0: Every meal becomes a feast when you shop at Cherub Brothers, the Kielbasi Boys.

0: kielbasa prepared in brick oven smokehouses, homemade pierogi, bigos, many varieties of sausage, bacon, Krakowska, Cheddar Brothers, 3370 Tilton Street, Port Richmond, Monday through Saturday. 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And on the lighter side, polls around the world. Poland's Jakub Szybiczyn has qualified for the final round of the Gustav Mahler conducting competition in Bamberg, Germany. Szybiczyn, 31, was recently appointed assistant conductor of the Boston Symphony Orchestra for a two-year term. And Polish countertenor Jakub Józef Orliński has been named Male Singer of the Year at the inaugural Thracian Awards for Classical Music in Bulgaria. The new awards were established by Bulgarian soprano Sonia Yencheva, who created them to celebrate artistic excellence and the cultural heritage of the historic region of Thrace. And Poland's Hubert Hurkacz advanced to the third round of Wimbledon last week with a straight sets victory over Austria's Sebastian Offner. The 29-year-old Pole defeated the 110th-ranked Austrian 7-6, 6-4, 6-4 in the second round of the men's singles at the Grass Court Grand Slam tournament in London. And Poland's Iga Świątek opened her Wimbledon title defense on Tuesday with a hard-fought three-set win over American Taylor Townsend in the first round of the Grass Court Grand Slam tennis tournament in London. The Polish world number three defeated the 81st-ranked American 6-1, 2-6, 6-3 in 2 hours and 1 minute at the All England Club. Polish state news agency reported. And that concludes the news from Poland. Stay tuned for the Cultural Corner and the Philly Scene after we hear from the sponsors who help to bring you Polonia Today. Thank them for their support of Polonia Today by supporting them.
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2: Heroes, featuring Eddie Biegaj. 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You can't miss it.
0: Hi, this is Debbie Mica, and you're tuned to the Cultural Corner of Polonia Today here at WWDB 860 AM, where today I'm celebrating summer with a variety of summer songs. Some oldies, some maybe you've never heard before. So let's begin with Ich Troje and Letnia Przygoda. It was just a summer fling.

And let's continue with our summer theme. And here's the Goletz Orchestra and Bolata Rospala, because summer's heating up.

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It was a hot, steamy summer night.

And we'll conclude the cultural corner with Irena Santor and Yushnema Jikich Plash, remembering those deserted beaches and our time together.

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0: Hi, this is Debbie Majka, and you're tuned to Polonia Today here at WWDB 860 AM. And this past week, we received the sad news of the passing of a cultural icon in Philadelphia's Polish community at the age of 102, Pani Zofia Mularczyk. She was the heart and soul of the Ada Mularczyk Theater, founded by her husband, and she shepherded and nurtured that group for over 25 years. Mass of Christian burial will take place on Tuesday, July 7th at 12:15 p.m. at the National Shrine of Our Lady of Częstochowa. I extend my sympathies to her family and her theatrical family. It was a privilege to have known her. May she rest in peace in the arms of the Lord. Niech odpoczywa w pokoju. And as TJ signals me that today's edition of Polonia Today is drawing to a close, we'll conclude with Lipi Kwitną. Thank you for listening to Polonia Today. Till next Sunday afternoon at 1:30, stay cool and be safe. Do usłyszenia.

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6: 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So join along with us for today's edition of Viaggio Musicale, right here on WWDB 860 and WPEN HD2 FM 97.5. Salve e benvenuti a tutti i miei cari ascoltatori. 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
7: Salve cari ascoltatori, Nick Alessandrini back for another edition of Viaggio Musicale, side by side with Melissa Canavo Marino, our favorite place to be every Sunday afternoon, our favorite place to be all week, and I hope everyone out there is staying cool. It has been absolutely a scorching hot week here this past week. Hope everyone had a very safe and cool, happy 4th of July, and now we are here ready to get back to work and try to stay even cooler. It's going to be a great show, Melissa, that we have planned here this Sunday afternoon, so hopefully you're in the AC or driving around the AC and relaxing here to Viaggio Musicale. And how are we going to kick off this weekend's edition, Melissa?
6: 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A young groom tells his bride, "Let's rent a home on the romantic island of Ischia."

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1: 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The lodge wishes continued success as the program promotes and preserves Italian heritage and culture in our vibrant Italian-American community and further joins in enhancing the cultural diversity of the Delaware Valley. To find out more about the work and services of the Sons and Daughters of Italy, LAM Valley Forge Lodge 1776, or for more membership information, contact Denise Bernardini at 610-505-1210.
0: Our Italian musical journey continues as we island hop in the Bay of Naples from Ischia to Capri in a popular song entitled Isle of Capri, written and published in 1934. The song was a huge worldwide hit and has since been sung by numerous recording artists in countless arrangements and translations. Though written as a tango foxtrot, some vocalists recorded it in their own style. In 1961, Fats Domino recorded his version with a rock and roll beat. Let's have a listen.

0: Melissa and I'll be right back with more of your favorite Italian tunes right after the break.
1: Come celebrate Italian heritage and culture at the 151st annual Our Lady of Mount Carmel Festival in Hamilton, New Jersey. 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Masses in Italian, Spanish, and English are held that day with fireworks that night. The six-day festival starts on Monday, July 13th and runs through Saturday, July 18th. 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
0: 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Again, that number for Robert is 610-436-8686. So without further ado, a special thanks to Del Ferra Heating and Cooling in Aston, PA, Monarch Billiards in Croom Lynn, Pennsylvania, Dr. Peter Certo, DMD in Aston, Pennsylvania, Best Vest Investments with David White, MJDP Resources, Napolitano Brothers in Springfield, PA, and I would like to mention what a great job that our very own Melissa Cannava Marino and Mary Lou Cook did on that Sunday for the Italian Heritage Festival. They always do a fantastic job as the co-MCs of the festival, and this year was just like every year prior. They were fantastic, so a special thanks to them, and a special thanks to all of our sponsors, vendors, and everyone just who showed up. It was a great weekend, and don't forget, while attending one of these local Italian festivals that are still coming up, be sure to stop by a favorite Italian stand of ours and say hi to our friend John Locca at Tutto Italiano. 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
2: Our Italian musical journey now moves north to the region of Abruzzo with one of the region's most well-known melodies, Vola Vola Vola. 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
2: Cherry Pink and Apple Blossom White, written in 1950, is the best remembered as an instrumental recorded by Perez Prado with his orchestra. It was the most popular version and in 1955 reached number one for 10 weeks on the Billboard chart and eventually ranked as the number one song of 1955. The most popular vocal version in the U.S. was by Alan Dale, reaching number 14 on the chart in 1955. Today we feature the D'Amato sisters performing it in Italian.

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1: The Grand Lodge of Pennsylvania Sons and Daughters of Italy and its president Amato Sanita are proud to join with the other sponsors of Viaggio Musicale.
2: The Grand Lodge thanks all of its volunteers for their support, which brings Italian-American radio to southeastern Pennsylvania and its neighboring counties in New Jersey and Delaware, the home of our nation's second largest Italian-American community. The Grand Lodge wishes continued success as the program promotes and preserves Italian heritage and culture in our vibrant Italian-American community and further joins in enhancing the cultural diversity of the Delaware Valley. 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
0: And for this week's Wilmu segment, we have a special song today. You might have heard this one before on today's program. We're going to start with a song that was sung from the soundtrack Cabrini. It is a special one. This version is sung by Andrea Bocelli and his daughter, Virginia Bocelli. So some father-daughter duet going on here. This is a great one. Dare to Be from Cabrini.

Davide Crucas is an Italian singer-songwriter who, in April 2020, released his first album, Ballate fra terra e cielo, a journey in a world suspended between the memories and the visions of a dreamer, and a somewhat nostalgic songwriter. Let's listen now as he performs his song, Ballata.

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0: This concludes today's edition of Viaggio Musicale. 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
2: 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Qui è Melissa Cannavo Marino, che a nome di tutti i componenti di questo programma vi auguro buon proseguimento della giornata ed una buona settimana.

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It all happens right here on WWDB.

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4: 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I'm Doreen Taylor, and I'm the host of the critically acclaimed talk show, The Scene with Doreen. 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
4: Dan Hutt presents Harms, because there is a retired U.S. Air Force captain in the room. Honorable service during Desert Storm. But I guess you should salute from a kneeling position, because although people say he's one hell of a disc jockey, he's also an ordained Catholic priest. Here he is, Philly's doo-wop priest, Father Jim Drucker.
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6: Hi, this is Father Jim Drucker, Philadelphia's doo-wop priest. My show this week features veteran Bobby Seger's, Captain Bob Seger's, U.S. Army helicopter attack Cobra helicopter pilot. 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

0: And I didn't see the tripwires they had set out there, but I hit a tripwire and set off, I don't know what kind of explosive device.
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1: I'm still awake.
3: 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The lieutenant colonel told this sergeant, this Catholic boy, sergeant, to throw the con.
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4: Hi, I'm Bob Seegers. I'm a Cobra Attack helicopter pilot from Vietnam. 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

0: Ladies and gentlemen, it's great to be on the air in Philadelphia, my hometown, zip code 19125. That's 2207 East Oakdale Street in Philadelphia, Pennsylvania. It's great to be on the air. Today we are honoring a gentleman who gave a lot for our country in 1968. I was blessed recently to be with John Quintrell, Staff Sergeant, who every year runs a reunion with the Wolfhounds. And why they made me an honorary Wolfhound, certainly not deserved at all, but I'm so blessed and so honored. And today we share a story of the life of a helicopter pilot who flew UEs at first, then went into the Cobra, the Bell Cobra attack helicopter pilot, and he flew helicopter pilots and saved a lot of lives in Vietnam, especially the Wolfhounds. I'd like to bring Bobby Seegers on. Bobby, I love you. It was great to have met you. Please share a little bit of your life, where you're from, and tell everybody who you are and where you're from, Bobby.
1: Oh, thank you. First of all, Father Jim, thank you for inviting me on your show. It's truly an honor. I grew up in a military family. I was born in Tampa. My father was an Air Force officer, and I'm proud to say my parents were part of the greatest generation. During World War II, my father was a bomber pilot. First, he flew B-17s, then the B-24s, and he finished the last year of the war flying the B-29s. He was always my hero because he was part of the Manhattan Project. And for those of you that don't know, that was the development of the atomic bomb. And he was part of what was called Operation Silverplate. That was really the delivery system for the bomb. It was just a B-29 component of the Manhattan Project. And what a lot of people don't realize is that there were two squadrons that were selected to drop atomic bombs. The first, as everybody's very familiar with, was Colonel Paul Tibbets. He flew the Enola Gay and ended up dropping the first atomic bomb on Hiroshima. His squadron really was just to test the feasibility of dropping the bombs and how to best to actually employ them in combat. And you got to realize, this was before the age of computers, so all the physicists that were working on the atomic bomb project, they had no idea how explosive the bomb could be. They theorized the destructive capability could be range all the way, say, from being a dud to catching the world's atmosphere on fire. So they really didn't know how explosive it would be, and my father's second squadron, they were the follow-on squadron, and he told me what they would do would be carpet bomb Japan. Well, obviously, luckily, it wasn't needed. But like most veterans, he didn't talk much about the war at all. He did say 1947 was a really good year for him. He flew a B-29 from Tampa, Florida, MacDill Air Force Base, to Alaska and back. He said his flight engineer was none other than Charles Lindbergh.
0: Wow.
1: Yeah. Now my father, he idolized Lindbergh as a young boy, and he was the person who really was that sparked his interest in flying. And in 1947, also, like I said, a good year for my dad, that was the birth of his beloved Air Force. And also, most importantly, that was the very first time he met me. So, yeah, as beautiful. Most of your listeners know, military life is really not for everyone. There are a lot of hardships, a lot of transfers. My dad liked to call his four children the four T's, the letter T, because of where they were born. I was Tampa. I have a sister, Texas, a brother, Tennessee, and a brother, Tokyo. And when I graduated from high school, which was Munich American High School in Germany, I had lived 9 years overseas, 6 years in Japan, and 3 in Germany. Now, I always thought of my father. He was my hero. And I think all young boys want to be like their fathers. I was no different. My father never taught me how to fly, much less drive a car, but he did instill in me the desire to want to fly someday. So we moved all around the world, and we actually did live in Pennsylvania for 3 years. We lived at State College, Pennsylvania, where he was an advisor to the Pennsylvania Air National Guard.
0: Wonderful. I belonged to the Guard at the 111th in Philadelphia, Tactical Air Support Group in the early 80s.
1: Oh, really? Well, congratulations. Appreciate your service. Anyway, I should quickly mention that when I got out of the Army, I became a federal law enforcement officer, and I had to update my security clearance, and I was required to list out all the addresses I had lived at since birth.
2: Oy vey. Oy vey.
1: Yeah. I didn't know, so I had to go ask my father to look at his security clearance and to see, and I got all the addresses. Now, get this. I'm only 25 years old, and I'd lived at 32 different addresses since birth.
2: Oh, my God. That was a lot of fun.
1: Yeah, it's nice living in foreign countries. It's good, but it's really hard on, like, the mothers. All three times my dad was stationed in Japan and Germany, he always went ahead of her, so she had to stay behind. I mean, she was responsible, you know, raising four kids, but she also had to make the move, transfer all of her household goods, and then had to sell the house. So, military wives, I salute you. You have a lot of hardships.
2: Well, listen, Bobby, you're considered a military brat, affectionately, and it's great to have you on the air. We're going to be talking about Vietnam, your experiences, your life, and God bless your father. And I want to share with you and the audience that my brother Joseph Edward Drucker, was a Tagalier on a Flying Fortress B-17, and in 1945, he died and gave his life for our country and is buried on foreign soil, helped the English to fight Nazism. So I'm proud of my brother Joseph. We're going to continue with more music. We're going to continue with music, by the way. First, I'd like to invite, we have some guests with us, some Wolfhounds, and I know you love the Wolfhounds. Bobby, it was you that saved many lives in the field, in the bush of Wolfhounds. We have John Quintrell with just a quick hello. We're going to play some music and come back and talk with each fellow. But Johnny, say hello to our audience, John Quintrell, who wrote My 365 Days in Vietnam with the Wolfhounds. Love you, Johnny.
3: Well, it's so good to be with you guys again, Father Jim. And I just want to say, for all the Wolfhounds listening, no fear on earth.
2: Tony Peroni.
4: No fear on earth. Right thing to say.
5: Necker spare Terrence.
2: And then we have Danny Klossner, who was a doc and medic in the field with the Wolfhounds, and he later went on to become a judge. I think it was a Superior Court judge in Wisconsin, Danny, is that correct?
5: A Circuit Court judge, yes.
2: That's close enough. You were a judge.
5: Yes.
2: Now listen, when all of you left, the song that Bobby picked, and every guest I have on my show, they all pick their own music purposely because I want to know the feeling. I want the pathos of what they were feeling when they were overseas. This is a song written by John Denver. Now, believe it or not, in 1969-70, I had a group signed up with RCA Records. And I'm sitting there with my producer, Ted Darrow, who wrote She Cried for Jay and the Americans. And in comes this young man. He says, are you Jim Drucker? I said, yeah. I said, I'm John. I said, what do you need, John? He said, well, would you take this record back to Warm? Because WARM was number one in America. It had 75% of the pie share. So he gave me this record. I took it back to Warm. It was leaving on a jet plane.

0: Before I forget, I want to acknowledge Art Volo, radio's best friend, is in a hospital in Michigan, in Novi, N-O-V-I. He has asked me to ask you, the audience, all my veteran buddies, and the whole audience to say one prayer for him. I figure 4 million prayers, you think that'll work?
1: Mm-hmm. Can't hurt.
0: Anyway, it's great to be on the air on WWDB. Our number is 888-329-3306.
1: Hey, Bob, this is Matt Menark. I'm Father Jim's engineer. I'm also a retired Sergeant First Class out of the U.S. Army. It must have been so traumatic for you to have left your fiance, as John Denver's song so poignantly points out, as you head to Vietnam and into battle.
2: Well, yeah, yes, it was. I met her at Fort Rucker, Alabama, and obviously fell in love and decided to get engaged, I guess, shortly before we went to Vietnam. And, yeah, it's difficult leaving behind a family, and particularly a fiancé. At that time, the Vietnam War was really played out on the nightly news at, like, 6 o'clock and 11 o'clock. And it was just like a nightly theme of battles that were raging, talk of casualties, and, you know, so many helicopters were being shot down the previous day's activities. So to her, it was a literal nightmare that I was going to be going involved in. But she knew from the very beginning when I asked her to marry me that I was going straight to Vietnam. That's what my order said, going to flight school. They said Vietnam, temporary duty to flight school. So she knew that from the very beginning, but she did make me promise her that I would come home safely to her, which I made the promise, but it was easy to make, you know, I guess for a couple of reasons. Let's face it, wars are fought by young men with few life experiences.
0: Amen, you know, amen.
2: Yeah, and if you're told to take fix bayonets and then take the hill, well, you fix bayonets and take the hill. Now, try telling that to a group of 30-year-old guys, and they would argue that, hey, wouldn't it make better sense if we surrounded the hill instead of taking it head on? So when you think about it, another reason, you know, is that young men, we are indestructible or invincible. It happens to the other guys, not me. But in my case, we were so young that we really had no conception of our own mortality. And when I became a Cobra pilot, I was just 20 years old. So while my family and fiance were extremely concerned, honestly, I wasn't. Actually, I was excited to go to Vietnam. I mean, I enlisted in the Army to go to flight school. And if you were to ask probably any pilot if they want to fly in combat, and most, if all, not all, will say, yes, I want to fly in combat. You know, we've been training, and now we want to take our training and, you know, we want to use it in combat. So I guess, you know, we said goodbye. It was tough. 1 year separation seemed to be a long time. But it was off to Travis Air Force Base in California for transportation to Vietnam.
0: Now, Bobby, let me ask you something, Bobby. We began the show, and I found two versions of Tom Paxton's songs. They were not hits, but they were protest songs, and so well-written and so poignant. The Lyndon Johnson song and the George Bush songs. You asked for them. Why, Bobby?
2: Well, if you listen to the lyrics, and I would encourage your audience to just to Google that song, and all the lyrics really are on point for Vietnam, whereas leaving on a jet plane, well, yes, but they don't really talk about leaving in Vietnam. When you talk there, he talks about Lyndon Johnson putting an extra 50,000 troops in Vietnam, and he says, well, it's not an we're not enhancing the war or anything like that. But they talk about how people in the daytime might be people who actually worked at a base camp, but at night they put their black pajamas on and they became VC. So, and they talk about tromping about in the mud. So when you look at all the lyrics, it is so spot on to Vietnam. It's just, it's incredible. It really is.
0: Listen, we have someone joining us. It was a former guest, Jimmy Milliken, Vietnam veteran, wrote a book called Enter and Die. And Bobby, he'd like to send you a copy of that book, by the way. I spoke to Jimmy earlier. And Jimmy, would you chime in and share your thoughts about how important to you as a Vietnam veteran in the bush was the Cobra helicopter pilot, Bobby Seegers?
3: Yes, Bobby, it's good to talk to you. I was a point man in Vietnam, and I was out in front a lot of times. And when I got into a lot of hairy situations where I needed a Cobra pilot. I would throw up a red smoke where the enemy was, and I'd pop a yellow one where I was, and the Cobra pilot would come in and do my dirty work for me. And that happened many times.
0: My God.
3: It really did. And I used them a lot in the, you know, the our platoon leader, he would be talking to the pilot, and then he would let me then know where I was marking the enemy and everything. I want to let you know that on in May of 1969, I was in a large battle with the NVA. There was like 400 people, and a Cobra pilot, our Alpha Company, there were 13 men that were surrounded by 400 enemy soldiers.
0: My God.
3: This Cobra pilot held off these 400 enemy soldiers. He used every rocket, every bit of ammunition he had, and held them off until we were able to get there. We came in with two other Cobra pilots and 18 slicks, and we were able to get the 13 guys out of there. Three of them were shot, but we were able to get them out of there that day and save their lives.
0: Now, Jimmy.
3: Years later, I met you. Go ahead.
0: No, go ahead. Go ahead. Go ahead, Jimmy. Go ahead.
2: You said years later?
3: Well, years later, I met this Cobra pilot, and I was shot that day by a Cobra helicopter that night, and I talked to him about it, and he told me that he knew the exact day, because that day he got a,
0: wow,
3: a Distinguished Air Medal, you know,
0: Distinguished Flying Cross.
3: And I couldn't believe he was there that day when I got shot, and I always wanted to talk to this Cobra pilot because I have no animosity towards what happened to me. You know, it was fate that was going to happen. I knew that, and I survived, and I've led an unbelievably, tremendously good life,
0: Jimmy.
3: And
0: thank you so much for sharing this story. I'd like to bring on, if you don't mind, we have such a short time. We only have an hour.
3: Yeah,
0: we want to play music.
3: I'd like
0: to bring on Doc Klossner. Now, Doc and I, Danny spoke earlier, and would you share with Bobby your story about the helicopter pilot that took care of you in the field, Danny, please?
4: Well, after the ambush was popped on us, I got I crawled up to get Sergeant Rarick. I got wounded taking care of him. He passed away.
0: And this is at Renegade Woods. This is at Renegade Woods, an article that I wrote for VFW Magazine,
4: yes,
0: in May 2022. Go ahead, Danny.
4: And I was crawling away from that area, and I got shot in my hip. I couldn't crawl anymore. But I was laying out there. The enemy was using me as bait. Every time somebody tried to come out and get me, they'd shoot him or wound him. Anyway, after we got control of this, and by the way, I was only in Vietnam 2 months before I got wounded. I saw those Cobra pilots more than once, and that red snake at night,
0: wow,
4: from that chopper coming down to the ground, you know. I remember that. I still remember it. Anyway, as they got control of the area, I wasn't medevaced out. A gunship landed.
0: Wow.
4: A Huey gunship landed, and they put, I think, six or seven of us on there. We were taking rounds as he was landing, and that helicopter pilot sat there, never moved. You guys got nerve beyond nerves. And anyway, after we took off, we were screaming to take in to go in for a gun run, and he did.
0: Wow.
4: the two gunners on the side were shooting, and we were in there yelling and screaming. But anyway, if it wouldn't have been for him, I wouldn't be speaking to you gentlemen today.
0: Bobby Seegers.
4: He came in there and took me. Do I know who he is? Nope. I've never met him. I don't know his name. So would I thank him? Obviously I would.
0: You're thanking him right now, Danny. Absolutely. Bobby Seegers, your thoughts on Danny's.
2: That's quite a story. He talks about the red snake coming to the ground. That's all those tracers that we're firing from our minigun.
4: Yeah, oh, yeah. Yes, I remember that.
2: Yeah, every fifth round. It's funny. You talk about you thought we had nerves beyond nerves, I believe is what you said. No. You guys, okay, you were down there. I mean, let's face it, you were eyeball to eyeball with Charlie. You know, you could see him. You could yell at him and stuff like that. No, you guys were the ones that really had all the nerves. And when you say
4: I was honored many times to give a Veterans Day speech, and there were a lot of World War II guys there, not so many anymore, but at the time, and I'd say, I don't know if I could, you know, have that plank fall down in that ship and run on that beach. I don't know if I'd have the nerve. And that one of them said to me, I've seen pictures of you guys jumping out of those helicopters about 5 feet off the ground. I don't know if I could do that either. So different war, different facts, but yes.
0: Now, Bobby,
4: you guys,
0: Bobby, when you left, your song that your girlfriend, your fiance liked so much was a song about you, and it was sung by Marcy Blaine, because you're Bobby's girl.

0: Hello, this is Dennis Skirvin, Vietnam veteran and author of The Short Timer, A Story of Love and War. And I'm here to remind you to tune in every Saturday at 4 p.m. for Father Drucker's Rock and Roll Reveille on WWDB 860 AM, 4 to 5 p.m.
1: Captain Sagers, Doc Andy Savicki here. I'm a retired lieutenant colonel with the United States Air Force, psychologist. Also, in my youth, United States Marine Corps enlisted a Mustang and co-host of Rock and Roll Reveille. Prior to leaving for Vietnam, you entered Officers Candidate School, gaining a tank driver's license in your youth at Fort Sill, while in fact you didn't even have a Kentucky State driver's license. By the way, Father shared with me that your entire graduating flight school class flew in Vietnam on the same plane.
2: Wow.
1: Please share these experiences, my friend.
2: Oh, incredible. What do you think, Bobby? The whole group went right over to Vietnam. Train them, get them on that plane, get out of here. Get out of Dodge City.
3: Dr. Savicki, hey, thanks a lot, first of all, for your service. But yes, we all flew together over there.

0: So, but anyway, before too long, we landed in Vietnam. And the first thing I noticed that when we landed, when we got off the plane, was the smell. Vietnam just was a smelly country. It really was. You ask any veteran, it was. It was a foul country. And the next thing I noticed was incredibly high humidity. Now, after flight school, I had 30 days of leave. I spent most of it in Tampa Bay area and on St. Pete Beach, just spending a lot of time in the heat and humidity trying to get acclimated. Well, it didn't do any good. And honestly, I always felt sorry for all the Vietnam arrivals who came to Vietnam in the wintertime, especially from up the north, because arriving there with that heat and humidity had to be a cultural shock for them. So it's just something that you can't prepare for. Anyway, as we're walking down the ramp, we're walking in toward, I guess, what you'd call a terminal. And I noticed a whole group of guys over there cheering and waving at us. And I guess stupidly ask, why are those guys cheering? Well, I was informed that they were cheering the airplane that landed, because that was the same plane that was going to take them back to the States.
1: Oh, wow, my God.
0: And I thought, oh, great, only 364 more days to go.
1: Listen, Bobby, we have Jim Dotson, whom I met at the reunion in June at the Hard Rock Hotel in Tulsa, Oklahoma. Jimmy, chime in here. Tell us your thoughts of Bobby Seegers and Cobra helicopter pilots, Jimmy. And you're going to be our guest next week on the air. You'll be our guest next week here on WWDB AM 860. And the number to call is 888-329-3306. Jimmy?
2: Hello, Father Jim and Bob. This is Sergeant Jim Dotson. You know, we had a wonderful time in Tulsa a couple of weeks ago, and I just want to touch on how you saved so many lives in Vietnam, and we really depended on you. And I was an infantry grunt, and, you know, early soldiers in Vietnam always walked point and flank. And we was like the scapegoats. But I remember, I never knew you until I met you at the reunion, but I remember, you know, all the good things you've done and saved us many times, especially when we would go out on Eagle flights and get involved with the, you know, the enemy in places. And but one story I want to run by you. When I got off the plane in Thompson Newt and was going to getting ready to go to Coochie. When we arrived at Coochie, we used to get mortared every night. And wow. The reason we got mortared every night, it was the birthplace of Ho Chi Minh.
1: Never knew that.
0: And that is true. I forgot about that little bit of tidbit there. Yes.
2: That's right. And, you know, now they've turned it into a state park up there where they had the tunnels of Vietnam, which they wanted me to be a tunnel rat and you know, go in those tunnels with a flashlight and a pistol. And I don't know whether I was too big or refused it or not, but I was not made to be a tunnel rat. But I really want to thank you and Father Jim for having me on, and looking forward to our next reunion and meeting y'all again.
1: And also, next week, Jim will be on the air. We're going to talk a lot of music with Jim, who has been to many rock and roll concerts, including a Beatles concert. Right now, we have to go on with a vignette for our veterans in Philadelphia and all around the country who are listening to this on streaming on WWDB AM 860. Father Jim Drucker's Rock and Roll.

0: That is Billy Carlucci and The Essentials, one of my heroes. And I'd like to shout out to my wife. We're going to be celebrating our 53rd anniversary on July the 10th.
1: You made it.
2: 53 years.
0: And I was hitting on her when she was in sixth grade and I was in eighth grade.
2: Wait a minute. Who's the house commander? You or her?
0: I take my orders from God, but she allows God to talk to me.
1: That's a good way out of it, but she's in control.
0: My fellow veterans, Billy Carlucci's song, Maybe You'll Be There, applies to each one of us as family members. We look out for our veterans. We know that they may suffer. We know that they may be stressed.

0: There is a plan for each of you. Each veteran, God has a plan for you. That's why you're alive. That's why you came back from battle and combat, because we need you. Your family needs you. If there is any type of a stressor or a need to talk, call me. I'm at 856-278-4042 or text 988, and someone will be there to listen, to talk, and to pray with you. We love you. God bless you.
1: Hello, this is Dr. Alan L. Davies. I'm the author of the book, The Backside of the Firefight, A Story of Vietnam. Please remember to tune in every Saturday to Father Drucker's Rock and Roll Reveille on WWDB 860 AM, 4 to 5 PM. From the perspective of a Vietnam MASH doctor, this is medically indicated and necessary.

0: know is true.
1: Captain Seegers, after you arrived in Vietnam on September 8, 1968, Father Jim shared that you were assigned to the Diamond Head 10 Fire Team as Diamond Head 13 covert pilot. You noted on early how ugly Vietnam was from the air. Right?
2: Yes, it was.
3: We got to get out of this place, Bobby. We got to get out of this place.
1: Got to get out of there.
2: Yeah, well, I wanted to get out of there probably after my first mission because from the air, Vietnam was a mess. I mean, there were millions of craters everywhere from B-52 strikes, from fighter bombers, from rockets, from mortars. And in addition, the landscape was just covered with little white parachutes from the flares from previous night's battles and stuff. And it just, you could just tell it was a countryside that was really scarred by combat.
3: Now, Bobby, you're the recipient of three Distinguished Flying Crosses, 32, I repeat, 32 air medals.
1: Wow.
3: Having flown about 500 combat missions and a Bronze Star while in support of John Quantrell, Danny Klossner, Tony Peroni, Jimmy Milliken, Dennis Gervin, and all the veterans who served in Vietnam. I'm going to cry here a little. Would you please share with our audience, Bobby, how it felt to become not only a Cobra pilot, I'm stuttering a little bit too, but that you were a team leader and how you felt leading a team of Cobra pilots, sir?
2: Okay. Well, first of all, let me just say that I couldn't believe the Army paid me money to fly a Cobra. It truly was a lot of fun. I've told a lot of people that one of the best years of my life was in Vietnam, and they look at me like I was crazy. But, you know, you could talk to 10 different Vietnam vets, and each one would have 10 different, unique, different stories. And, of course, mine is obviously different. But flying in the front seat of a Cobra, the gunner seat, you had a view that was, first of all, absolutely spectacular. The way I would compare it is, say that there's a flagpole up at the top of the Empire State Building, which is like 1,200 feet in the air in New York City, and the flagpole doesn't stand up straight, but it's vertical. I mean, it's horizontal, and it's parallel to the ground. Imagine yourself sitting at the end of that flagpole, sitting in a chair, and looking out over the entire city of New York City. That's what it's like in the front seat of a Cobra. The view is spectacular. You can turn a little to your left, a little to your right, and you can probably see about 340 degrees. You see below, you see above you, and you have a view that is just unparalleled, I think, in any aircraft that's ever been made. Now, when I went to Cobra training in country school, I learned to fly the back seat. In the back seat, that's where the aircraft commander fires all the rockets, and we could carry 76 rockets. But there, the view was a lot more restricted. First of all, I had a console panel in front of me. I had the gunner in the front seat. And, of course, the Cobra is only like 3 feet wide and very narrow,
3: wow,
2: except for the little stubby pylons that we had that we could put four rocket pods on there, and each rocket pod could carry 19 rockets. But, you know, the first time I remember strapping myself in, it didn't feel claustrophobic. Actually, it felt just the opposite because it wasn't like I was strapping myself into my seat. I was strapping on my Cobra, and it's just like we became one. And flying it was something that just hard to describe. You know, I always wanted to be a pilot for a long, long time, and I got to be the aircraft commander in the back seat. And I gotta tell you, being the gunner is a fun job because up front you have that chin-mounted turret. It could swivel like 270 degrees. It could go up. It could go down. It couldn't go up enough where I'd shoot off 3 feet of the rotor blade. But it had a lot of fun and a lot of ammunition because we carried a minigun and a 40-millimeter grenade launcher up front.
4: Hey, Bob.
2: Yes.
4: Hey, this is Matt again. Father Jim shared the love and friendship of your dearest instructor, Cobra pilot, Vietnam buddy George Grinnell, and how sadly he lost his life while on a combat mission.
2: Yes, that was. He was my best friend in Vietnam. Matter of fact, I had my first Cobra ride with George Grinnell, and I was his front seat gunner for many missions, and then he was the one that recommended to my company commander that I go to the in-country Cobra School and learn to fly the back seat as an aircraft commander. And, of course, once you do that, then eventually you get to lead your own fire team. And, yes, George Grinnell was considered by far the very best pilot of all the Diamond Head pilots. And, unfortunately, he was not killed in enemy action. Actually, he was out on a mission to support the Wolfhounds when another helicopter, the pilot obviously wasn't paying attention to where he was flying, and he flew directly, descended on top of George Grinnell's helicopter.
0: My God.
2: And the rotor blade separated, and it was crashed and killed, unfortunately. It was a shock to everybody because he was by far the best pilot, but it was a very traumatic event for everybody. Fact is that it's sad. It's bad enough that when you lose your life due to enemy action, but when you lose it due to the stupidity of another dumbass helicopter pilot, that made it worse. Remember when we first heard it, everybody was in shock. We didn't believe it. Matter of fact, I ran to the flight line, and then when his wingman landed, he got out, he looked at me, and he shook his head like no, and I knew right then. And I started to cry. That was the first time I cried in Vietnam. But, you know, friendly fire, well, let's face it, it's not very friendly. And George was well respected by everybody. And I remember the very first time I visited the Vietnam Wall Memorial in Washington, D.C. And as I'm walking to it, I see all these guys walking away, and they're crying. And I guess I didn't understand what was going on. And, of course, I knew what panel George's name was on, and so I go over there, and as soon as I saw his name, I started crying. And it's an emotional event just to see the names of those brave souls that gave their lives and never made it home from Vietnam.
3: We're going to be ending our show with a song that you pick I never heard before, and it's beautiful, and it talks about that very wall. Now, listen, when you were at the Oak Club, it's hard to transition from all that we just shared with them. My heart's filled with it's so hard. But when you were in the Oak Club, you sang We Gotta Get Out of This Place, and you sang a song by Bobby Bear that I remember when I went to Fort Jackson to study to learn how to fire the M60 machine gun, the M14, the rocket launcher, 3.5 rocket launcher at Fort Jackson. And this was a song, Detroit City and Bobby Bear. Let's play some music, please.

0: Captain Sagers, Doc again. If I could just share with you a story. Father Jim shared that you and he and many of the Wolfhounds bantered hero around. They consider you their hero. I understand it was difficult for you to accept such a title, but I understand why. For any soldier just doing his duty, but please share the story with our audience when you were at the PX, the post exchange, at Chuchi, Vietnam.
1: Chuchi.
0: And a soldier asked you, are you a helicopter pilot? You said yes. He replied, because when you fly over us, Charlie stops shooting at us and starts shooting at you. Perhaps, sir, you are a hero.
2: No, that's actually the first time that I ever heard any praise for being a helicopter pilot. And it was a funny conversation because he saw my wings and he asked me if I was a pilot and said, yeah. And he says, yeah, we just love you guys because Charlie stops shooting at us and starts shooting at you when you come over. But this conversation we had was, I wouldn't say strange, but we're sitting there debating the merits of each other's job. And he's telling me that there's no way he'd want to fly in a helicopter. And I'm telling him straight out, I don't want your job as a grunt on the ground. I mean, you're there, you know, you're facing Charlie, okay, head on, you know, every day. And it's funny, we agreed that neither one of us wanted each other's jobs. I didn't want his, and he didn't want mine. So it is funny how we're both happy with what we had, and I liked my job, he liked his job, but we didn't like each other's jobs.
1: Now, John Quintrell, I want you to jump in because, Bobby, when was the first time you went to the first Wolfhound reunion? I think it was 2007?
2: 2014, I believe.
1: Okay, 2014. Now, behind stage, with, I guess, 100 men or maybe more soldiers and Vietnam Wolfhounds, you were behind stage, and you blurted out behind stage, I didn't know you were there, to Wolfhound Dick Glover, who was your forward observer. You said, can you say it to me right now without me saying it? Charlie, too?
2: Yeah, sure. I can do that. Yeah, they'd want to. They wanted a Cobra pilot to make an entrance and to come to the reunion, really, ever since the very first time, because I never had any idea how they felt.
1: And you're hanging backstage. We're getting real tight on time, Bobby. Tell us what you said, please.
2: I'm in the back of the room. I got my flight helmet under my arm, and I'm pretending to make a radio transmission to Charlie 2, who's Dick Glover. So I'm in the back going, Charlie 2, Charlie 2, this is Diamond Head 3-6. Inbound to your location with two Cobras. Where do you need me? Over. And I'm weaving my way through the room, working up to the front where Sergeant Contrell is and Dick Glover. I say again, Charlie 2, I say again, this is Diamond Head 3-6, inbound to your location with two Cobras. Where do you need me? About that time, I get up to the stage where I engaged in the longest hug, extended hug, ever did with a man. And as we finish the embrace, Dick Glover said, I remember your voice from Vietnam.
1: My God.
2: And then,
1: what a show.
2: Yeah. And at that time, I turn around, and there's, I don't know, 60, 70, 80 people in the room. They are all on their feet, giving me a standing ovation. And it went on so long that I got a little embarrassed. But that really...
1: Listen, we have 2 minutes only.
2: Okay.
1: I'm sorry to cut you short.
2: That was the first time I realized...
1: No, it's wonderful. Listen, John Quintrell, jump in. Jim Dotson, Tony Peroni, jump in real quick with a few thoughts quickly. We only have so many seconds left, please, for the show. And share your love for Bobby Seger's this hero.
3: I think it's important to understand that the night that Bob Seger showed up at Diamond Fire Support Base and communicated with Sergeant Glover, it was because of his action that the overrunning of Diamond Fire Support Base quit. And Bobby, like I told you before, if it wasn't for you, there was most of the guys that were at Diamond wouldn't be at that reunion. I love you, man.
1: Now listen, we're gonna end the show, Bobby. I want to say a few words before we end. And this is a song that Bobby picked I never heard before. It's by a beautiful family group, and it's called More Than a Name on the Wall. I want to have at least a minute or two of this. I love you, Bobby. Thank you for being on the air with us on Rock and Roll Reveille, Father Jim Drucker's doo-wop show. And Art Fowler, we pray that you get well. Our love for you. And John and Tony and Danny, all of you are heroes, and we love you. Doc, right? Billy Colucci?
4: Yeah, love him.
0: Love you, my friend.
1: And Sergeant First Class Matthew Minarik.
2: Love you, Grunts, also.
4: Love you guys.

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7: 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My name is Ralph Williams. I am the host of The Ralph Williams Show. 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
14: And welcome to Philadelphia Focus. I'm Laura Lewis, and with us today from Global Philadelphia Association, we have its president, Zabet T. Luxing, back. Hello there.
15: Hello, Laura. It's great to be with you today.
14: Isn't it an exciting time to be a Philadelphian?
15: Yes, it truly is.
14: We're sitting down to tape. We're right in the midst of the World Cup action. And obviously, that is shining a light on Philadelphia and putting us back on the international stage. But that is the whole point of Global Philadelphia. So let's dive in with a mission statement for anyone who is not familiar with the organization.
15: So our organization is designed to put Philadelphia on the map, both for the people that live here and in the region, but also for people internationally to pay more attention to Philadelphia.
14: And that's culturally and economically as well.
15: Yes, absolutely. Culturally, economically, and in all the other attractions, sports, of course, as we're going to be talking about today, there is so much that's appealing to Philadelphia architecturally about our city.
14: And here's the thing that is amazing, because I see the work that you're doing, you're everywhere, and you're really bringing to focus stuff that we weren't aware of, the international flair that this city has, and you've done it all in the span of about one decade.
15: I really feel most fortunate to do what I do, Laura. It's just the perfect fit for who I am as a person, my interests, and the great value that Philadelphia offers to someone like me that's really looking to bring out from under all the international assets that our city has to offer.
14: And we're a World Heritage City. And isn't that what sparked all of this, wasn't it?
15: Yes. So originally there was Global Philadelphia, an umbrella organization with all the international organizations in Philadelphia on the board. Intentionally, we are not in competition with any other major organization. But the idea was that we would bring together all the international things that were going on here in order to give our city more visibility. In so doing, we realized that we had a UNESCO World Heritage Site in our city, Independence Hall, and that that really wasn't played up as an international asset. Of course, it's extremely important in every way to the founding of our nation. And so Global Philadelphia set about connecting this asset with other World Heritage Cities. We became a member of the Organization of World Heritage Cities in 2015 and the first World Heritage City in the United States.
14: We forget just how international Philadelphia is. Our population is so diverse, and it's not just second and third generations, of course, but we have first generation populations that are creating amazing communities within the city.
15: Yes, Laura, I think one of the things that always resonates with me is the fact that people from all over the world come here and feel comfortable. And they don't necessarily feel that way in another major U.S. city, but Philadelphia offers that comfort to many from all over the world.
14: Been a while. You mentioned Africatown. And as I mentioned before we started recording today, I said, you know, gosh, I had not been aware of this neighborhood until you brought it up. And then I started, you know, looking for it and discovered it. And I thought, oh, I'm discovering something new. And now I'm seeing it everywhere. It's growing. It's becoming more economically important. It's doing so much for that community and that neighborhood, but it's also doing great things for all of us, because of the shopping, the restaurants, all of the things that are brought to us in these communities.
15: Yes, Laura, it's really a great place to go and visit if you're interested in African food and African culture. We do have a very large African diaspora in our city, notably from Liberia, but from other nations as well. And they are encompassed and encapsulated in this Woodlands Avenue corridor in West Philly. And there you can go and find all kinds of different restaurants, meals, but also now a burgeoning health center, a burgeoning housing center, all sorts of different entities, some of which are funded at the state level, that will help folks from Africa specifically settle and feel more comfortable in the Philadelphia area. And this has been existent, these nascent neighborhoods and entities for a while. But what's happened is in the last 5 to 10 years, there's been a conscious effort to bring it all together, give it its own vibe and reason, raison d'être, if you will. And that is happening very successfully. And as you say, we're hearing more and more about it.
14: And of course, we have, as a background note, we have Chinatown, which has always been a vibrant part of Philadelphia. And it has its own distinct character.
15: Yes, absolutely. And of course, a beautiful gate that was offered by our sister city several years back. And the fact that there, too, there are many, many restaurants, shops, cultural centers that will attract people that are interested in Chinese and Asian cultures. And it's a very, very vibrant place, as you say.
14: And art. I neglected to mention that we're seeing the arts represented in all of this as well. We're learning more. And again, through Global Philadelphia and events, we're learning about dance, music, art. The programming is as diverse as the communities that we have.
15: Yes, I was particularly proud and pleased to see the Argentine Tango School, which has a festival at least once a year in the Lithuanian Heritage Hall in the northern sectors of Philadelphia was highlighted during World Heritage Month. And this is just one example of a really vibrant school and community that's hosting Argentine dance, but also a cultural cafe, and for folks to learn more about that culture right here in Philadelphia.
14: And we have a large business community here in Philadelphia that we keep forgetting about. But a lot of us are working for, well, not me, but a lot of Philadelphians are working for global enterprises.
15: Yes, absolutely, Laura. And particularly in the Delaware Valley, there are a tremendous amount of French companies, German companies, Japanese companies, Italian companies. And what's interesting about that is if you dig a little, each of those diasporas have an infrastructure. For example, just down the road from here, there's a French international school. And that means that all those execs that come over from France can feel really comfortable here, come with their wives and children, set up shop, and be part of the Philadelphia landscape, but get the schooling that they need for their children in those languages. So to continue that, there's a really very popular Japanese store in Ardmore, which serves, again, the community with all their different items that Japanese folks like, but also a Japanese school. And of course, Shafuso, which is also just down the road from here, a Japanese cultural attraction, a house that was brought here, lock, stock and barrel. And I could go on and on, a German center in Spring Garden, etc., etc. And these things, again, they live slightly under the radar until you start paying attention to them because you're interested in what's international in Philadelphia.
14: Gosh darn it, right now we are really international. We were chatting about the World Cup. Just that the fact that Philadelphia made the cut to get this is an important coup for us. Do you want to talk a little bit about where does Philadelphia stand internationally?
15: I do want to talk about that because, and you can hear the pride in my voice, among other things, the fact that we were the first World Heritage City was one of the assets used to attract the FIFA World Cup folks. And I think what that did automatically for them was to say, okay, this may not be the top tier city in the US, but they're clearly paying attention to the international and they're a World Heritage City. And from that came a whole crescendo and cascade of folks at the highest level in our city that were really paying attention to the fact that this was a terrific opportunity for our city and that it could bring economic advancement, but also real positioning and credibility for Philadelphia. And you're hearing that right now. Everybody loves it here.
14: They do. And it makes me feel so proud to be a Philadelphian. When I run into tourists from all over the world, when you're walking through Center City and you find them in the most amazing places, too, where they get out outside of the main attractions of the historic district. But gosh darn it, the Sports Congress was in here 10 years ago talking about we're going to get football here in Philadelphia somehow. And they did plan for it to be an immediate shot in the arm economically. I think maybe they overestimated how much money it would be pumping in right now. But what it will be doing is bringing us money in going forward because we are really on the map now. And these people are going home and saying, vacation here, travel here, see what this city has to offer.
15: Absolutely. And you know, what I like to think about and talk about, Laurie, is on the TV screen, Philadelphia. First of all, it looks incredibly attractive. Secondly, we are being seen in all sorts of lights. As you may recall, we had the World Meeting of Families not so long ago with the late Pope. We've had different conventions to do with our politics, of course. And then we've had the NFL, not once but twice in recent years. And P.S., the NFL is going international. This October, there'll be a big game in London. And basically, people are seeing Philadelphia on their screens and they're like, gosh, that city's really beautiful, looks really interesting. And there's clearly a vibe in common parlance, as they say. And maybe I should be going to check it out.
14: I follow the French. I'm sorry. That's my baby. And I know that's yours as well. But some of the people that I follow on social media have been in the city and they're popping up now. And I'm saying, where are you? Oh, my gosh, they're eating a cheesesteak. And I see where they are. Or I recognize the clothespin in the background. And it's one, this city is photogenic and it's welcoming, but also our food and everything else is just drawing them in and they're enjoying it immensely.
15: Yeah, I think, you know, the Michelin Guide has called our city the most European city. We just got yet again the nomination for the most walkable city in our nation. And people really benefit from that when they come here. They're not in a center city district, which is just businesses and nothing else. Everywhere they look, there's vibrancy, there's culture. There's food and there's things to do. And there's also welcoming Philadelphians. People have a smile on the street and they're really opening their arms to our guests. I myself just flew in back from France to PHL International, and there were all kinds of people there to help us understand the different transport nodules, etc., in order to get where we needed to go, and it was really helpful.
14: I just admire the effort that our Visit Philly and the Visitor's Center have done. They really understand how to welcome someone and make it as easy as possible for someone to get around. And of course, Philadelphia did manage to do it economically for the visitors. Yes, the tickets are outrageously expensive, but there's none of that price gouging in transportation and other things that we're seeing in other cities in the U.S.
15: Indeed, the FanFest is entirely free, which is a huge point of pride, and everyone just cannot stop raving about the FanFest. There's so much on offer there. One of the things is the Bank of America bracelet. Everybody wants this bracelet, and they've now had to install actually a special wristband process in order to get your bracelet, because they're so popular.
14: I've seen them. It rained out, and they had to close on the day that I had tickets to go. But the other wonderful thing about it is that it is, and again, making this more international, our fan festival is open every day of the World Cup versus other cities that are only open during the games that they're hosting.
15: Exactly, which is really clever because that's the whole point. The World Cup isn't just about your game and your team. It's the spirit of camaraderie and mixing with other nations. The other night it was incredible to see on the eve of the France-Iraq game, both nations were on the steps of the Art Museum celebrating and preparing for a game the next day. And it was so heartening to see that.
14: And of course, by being open every day, it means that the populations or the fans in this city get to come out and represent and identify again, making us more international. But you know what? We have talked enough about World Cup. Let's get back to Global Philadelphia because some big things have been going on. Ongoing projects you've been doing for a long time. Let's talk about the UN, the Sustainable Development Goals, that project, because you are finally getting to the finish line on this. And so let's talk a little bit about that.
15: Yes. So first of all, this year only, our international guests and all our conference attendees can be at the convention center. And in the grand hall of the convention center, all of the current SDG artworks that are all over Philadelphia are also displayed in that area. So it's a really nice way for conference attendees to be more aware of this project. Fundamentally, the project is about enlightening Philadelphians about what the Sustainable Development Goals are. They are goals put forth by the UN with an end date of 2030. And the goals are really important, but simple things like zero poverty, zero hunger, good health and well-being, quality education, gender equality, so on and so forth. Each of these are measured in great detail at the nationality level, but also individually in corporations, in different cities, etc., etc. And Philadelphia, without knowing it, is actually very active in these different goals. Think about Philabundance and zero hunger, for example. There are many, many others, but that's one that I like to cite. So what we did is we pulled together a project whereby a work of art is put up for each of the goals. And when we do that, we give a grant to an entity that's active in the said goal. And so that more and more people become aware of why this matters and how it's active in the community of Philadelphia.
14: And that's 17 of them. And it also, but then there's also the work of art that's associated with them.
15: Yes. And there, that's a really wonderful assortment of a lot of top Philly muralists, as well as folks who've been chosen in the community that painted something relevant for the given SDG. And what's really exciting about this, Laura, is that we've only got one left to paint and position. And I'm very excited to share with you that once again, TD Bank, who's been a terrific supporter of this project, has come forth and they will be supporting SDG 14, Life Below Water, which fittingly will be positioned on the edge of the Delaware at Glen Ford. Another hidden gem in Philadelphia.
14: Oh, I love Glen Ford. They have boating projects for youth. They do so much, and that's a wonderful place.
15: Just to finish up on Glen Ford, you might say, life below water, a historic house, what? But to your point, not only do they teach boating to young people in the summer, but they also actually teach water quality and understanding better to young people exactly what is going on below water. So it's totally fitting, and we love the fact that it brings out these educational programs programs that are involved at Glen Ford. And we're really looking forward to having that unveiling. And it will probably be end of October, November. And everyone is invited. We'll be delighted to share more about that as it approaches. Keep an eye on our website. And of course, because it is the last one, we intend a mighty celebration. Yes, there are not only 17 works of art up, but actually 18, because one of our supporters, St. Joe's University, decided to have not one, but two works celebrating quality education, fittingly. So it's a terrific project. A first, no other city has ever done a series of works of art for the SDG, and something of which we are very proud of at Global Philadelphia.
14: Let me pause real quick just to say, hey, if you're just joining us, I'm Laura Lewis. With me today from Global Philadelphia Association, Zabethi Luxing. If you would like more information about anything that we are talking about today, whether it is the wonderful, fabulous cultural events that take place throughout Philadelphia, membership, we're going to get into that in just a little bit. Global Philadelphia Association can be found at globalphiladelphia.org. globalphiladelphia.org, a fabulous place to go if you would like to find things to do, places to see, food to eat, and festivals to attend that maybe have been under your radar. globalphiladelphia.org. Okay, Glen Ford is just an example of one of the wonderful properties that exists in Philadelphia, but you recognize the landmarks of the city in a National Historic Landmarks map. And I know that you have a new one just out, and it divides the city into regions where you can count down or you can visit. And how many are in here now?
15: So that's what's amazing, really amazing. Philadelphia has 67 National Historic Landmarks. Washington, D.C. has 75. Our nation's capital. So, Philly, be proud and come and grab a map and go and visit some of them. You're absolutely right, Laura. We have this time around divided them geographically so that you can take a map, see what's in a certain geographic region, and go and visit it in one day. You'll also find on our website really interesting narratives about each of these NHLs written by none other than eminent architectural historian Dr. David Brownlee of the University of Penn. And for each, you're going to discover all sorts of stories about these buildings, which are actually really fascinating. And for me, this has been a wonderful project that we've truly, really enjoyed. And it's another asset of Philadelphia that folks perhaps overlook or don't know enough about. But to have 67 sites of historical significance in our city is really important. And each one tells a story. And just to give you an idea, one involves John Coltrane, the saxophonist. Another involves the Bakuna over at the Seaport Museum. And the third involves Carpenter's Hall, an iconic historic building. That's to give you an idea of the panoply and the range of what we're talking about.
14: I see St. James the Lesser is on here, which was a wonderful church and has the first National Landmark Cemetery across the street from it. East Laurel Hill is there. Wonderful, wonderful places. But there's something else about your website that I really love, and that is educational materials. And I was really surprised to see this wonderful way you approach the lessons, taking an American historic event and then an international event and tying them together, Arab Spring with our own revolution, but then saying, well, they had social media and that drove the movement. What would have happened in 1776 had Washington or Adams or Howe had a cell phone?
15: Yeah, I really like the fact that you bring that up, Laura, for a couple of reasons. I always amazed at how these folks traversed America on a horse, literally, as you say, no social media, tracks that they could barely print, but they were traveling all over on a horse and getting the message out, which, you know, really is a tremendous feat. Speaking of Arab Spring, I've just come back from Tunisia, where I was born, and I hadn't visited since the Arab Spring, which occurred 15 years ago now. And so that's somewhere that's very special to my heart. And of course, I was actually born in Carthage, which is full of World Heritage Sites and was nominated by UNESCO the same year as Independence Hall in 1979.
14: And you get to travel, obviously, with this, representing this city, going out and talking about our mural arts programs, our national landmarks. landmarks that we have, the opportunities for business to grow here, and what a great population we have. You're always spreading the word. Now it's Marrakesh is next.
15: Yeah, so this is the part of our work which involves the organization of World Heritage Cities. You heard much earlier that we are a member of that organization, and typically I will represent Philadelphia in meetings of that organization, and the next meetings is actually a general congress in Marrakesh, and we're talking about something called the New Urban Project, where World Heritage Cities are a whole, as a whole, obviously are tourism assets, there's no question about that, but we're going on from that to talk more about urbanization, making World Heritage Cities more comfortable, more accessible. So talking about the green canopy in a World Heritage City, of course, getting around using public transport, preferably energy efficient public transport, different subjects like that, which are really more granular and more about the efficient management of running of a city, something which our mayor is all about currently. So it's a very nice tie-in to current trends, particularly in Philadelphia, and we're very proud of the fact that we can participate and talk about what we're doing in Philadelphia in those areas.
14: You're really going to be a shining star at this. You know, as you're going down that list here, I'm thinking, well, the tree canopy, look at another city that has done as much as Philadelphia has for tree planting and ensuring that we continue to have that canopy. Our transportation system, we might complain about the price and, oh, maybe the bus was late, but we really do have a great infrastructure. This is a really great city to be in.
15: Absolutely. And, you know, getting around visiting historical sites is part of that. And so that's where the tourism angle comes in, if you will. All the people that are currently visiting for the World Cup and other things are also enjoying visiting our historical sites and using public transport to be able to do that.
14: These meetings, obviously, these are people from all over the globe. Is there a commonality?
15: Yes, I think, you know, what's important with the organization of World Heritage Cities is it brings together cities that all have UNESCO World Heritage City as a binder, but in so doing, they also offer all sorts of different assets and different points of view. So one city might, for example, be a historic port. Well, that's a component of Philadelphia. Another city might be a walled city. Philadelphia doesn't have that. Another city might be all about water, and that's why they're World Heritage. Guess what? That's an expertise in Philadelphia, too. So what's wonderful about our city is oftentimes, because we have so much to offer in different realms, we overlap in lots of different ways with the World Heritage Cities. And that makes my job particularly interesting, because really we're like the lady in the movie hall with her large tray of candy. And we go to these World Heritage Cities with our offerings. And Philadelphia has a very large tray of candy with, yes, water, yes, tree canopies, yes, efficient transportation system, a port, and so on and so forth. And of course, not only a World Heritage City, but 67 National Historic Landmarks, etc., etc., etc.
14: You speak of an international consciousness.
15: Yes, so, you know, I have been at this game for a while. I think some people are surprised at how long I've been doing what I do, but I can genuinely offer that it's because I really like what I do and I really see value for Philadelphia in what I do and enjoy that. But the point being, I've been doing it for a while, but it's taken a while for people to really understand the value of what Global Philadelphia has to offer and why it matters. So some might say, well, you do so many things, you know, what exactly is this all adding up to? But you, Laura, clearly understand it, and as do others. There's a value in all this international activation because Philadelphia has a tremendous amount to offer. And I think it's fair to say that the World Cup has really helped a lot of people in our city to compute, yes, it really matters that we've got an Africa town. It really matters that in the north of Philadelphia, there are populations from Samarkand in Uzbekistan, from Iraq, from Brazil, all these nations that are really at the table in Philadelphia. They really care about what's going on here. They love it, as does the South Philadelphian that's at the Phillies game every week. And it's a different kind of love, but that's okay. It involves food, it involves enthusiasm, it involves being proud about our city. It involves walking down the parkway and being able to identify your flag that's standing in that parkway in one of those flagpoles as you walk past all the museums. And we're all in this together. And I think that is part of the Philadelphia spirit. And it really doesn't matter where you come from. That spirit is there. And what's very gratifying for me in the job that I do is that this World Cup, I think, has really helped more folks to realize why this matters and why it makes Philadelphia a rather special place.
14: And you know, we drive down that parkway and keep forgetting to recognize that the world is here in Philadelphia. And we welcome them. And we can be a part of them, too. And one of the ways is by joining Global Philadelphia Association. You do have membership.
15: Absolutely. If you'd like to become more involved and know more about what we do, become a member. It's easy to do on our website. It's also very easy to sign up for our newsletter, and then you'll get a lot more information about what we're doing and the different member events that we're promoting. And of course, we're also on all sort of channels of social media, Instagram, Facebook, Twitter, etc., etc. Twitter, I should say, X. But yes, you know, be involved, learn more about us, and maybe you have something to add. We also write articles about things that are going on internationally in our city, and we'd love to cover a story that you might have to suggest.
14: And there's no population too small to not be recognized in this amazing global city.
15: Exactly right. Everyone has a place at the table. And as you're seeing, I find more and more people are interested in those different nodules, those different groups, and they want to know more. They want to understand. And that's what's really one of the things that's so exciting about Philadelphia. I think people come with an open mind, and that is very gratifying.
14: You do events throughout the year as well, don't you?
15: Yes. So a couple of things. We're very active in the community all the way from April through October. And what we're doing is partnering with different partners and active so that, for example, at the Cherry Blossom Festival, you'll find us. At the Wawa Welcome America Festival, you'll find us. And you can learn more about Global Philadelphia there. We also have two major events of which we're extremely proud that position our city internationally to its leaders. And this year, we have someone that I know you're very familiar with, Cicely Tynan, that we're honoring on September 10 at the World Heritage City Celebration. Michael Nutter and Leslie Ann Miller are co-chairs, and it's going to be a lovely event celebrating Cicely, all that she's done for our region in the past 30 years, and the fact that we are the first World Heritage City in the U.S. And if you come, among other things, you're going to learn about the making of the National World Heritage City map, and you'll be getting a copy of that map as well. So if you want to join us on that evening, please do. The other event that we host is right in the beginning of December. It's called the Globey Awards. And there, we're honoring six folk that have done something that really impacts our city, but that also impacts the world. So again, showcasing to everyone the fact that, yes, Philadelphia is a very international city, and here are people that have really made an effort in their worlds to impact the city and the world. And it's a very popular event. It's a lunchtime event. It's a source of great celebration, kicks off the holiday season. And if you want to kind of join and make fun and be with Global Philadelphia, the Globey Awards is a great opportunity to do that.
14: So great events. And again, you do spotlight all of the festivals on your website. So, that, you know, there's always something to do in Philadelphia, thanks to, well, Global Philadelphia.
15: I'm glad you mentioned that, because that's another aspect of our website, which is really useful. 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
14: And for more information, we go to globalphiladelphia.org. Now that's where you can find the National Historic Landmarks map. You can find the educational materials. They actually do have a dedicated website for that. 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There is an education tab at the other site, but this is a direct shot for it. You can find out about the wonderful events that are taking place, including, well, this the upcoming conclusion of the Sustainable Development Goals Project, the mural program. You can find out more about all of the great festivals and events that are taking place in the city as well. And again, it's all at globalphiladelphia.org. And you can learn about membership there as well. My guest today, it's President Sabeth Tilak Singh. thank you for coming in today.
15: Laura, it's been a pleasure. Thank you for your time. And it's always great to have a conversation with you because you get it.
14: Well, les bleus.
15: Allez les bleus.
14: Allez les bleus. Les bleus. And I am Laura Lewis. This has been Philadelphia Focus.
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10: 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Welcome back to Comic Book Gurus Podcast. 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
16: Hey.
10: Well, hey, Rob, thank you for joining us today. We are about to go, well, just, you know, calm down. Good. We're about to go up and away with our review.
16: And look at the colors I'm wearing.
10: We can't because we're on the radio, but...
16: You can.
10: For those our viewers who are can't, our listeners, Rob is wearing his splendid red shirt to coincide with the topic we're talking about.
16: And blue jeans.
10: And blue jeans, the red and blue, the colors of truth, justice, and the American way. In this case, we apply it to Supergirl. We went to a special screening of it. The film opened, has since opened since we went to the screening, and we are here to talk about that very film, Supergirl, Woman of Tomorrow, or is it a woman of... Well, tomorrow's not looking too good for Supergirl because...
16: No, super flop.
10: We're going to talk about the movie itself, and then we'll talk about what may or may not have gone wrong with how it's performing in the box office. So first off, the movie itself. We both liked it. We sat right next to each other watching the screening. I enjoyed everything. I loved the colors, the way it was shot. It borrows heavily from the aforementioned graphic novel, Superwoman. A Supergirl, Woman of Tomorrow.
16: I don't think it was anywhere close to it.
10: I think the colors
16: that they used in the movie were all dark and dank, and the colors in that book are beautiful.
10: I agree. The colors in the graphic novel popped and popped really well.
16: And these did not pop.
10: I think the graphic novel went through what we're talking. The movie itself, it's kind of, if you've seen True Grit, it's pretty much the plot of Supergirl. A little girl watches her family get killed. She goes to a boozy veteran crime fighter to seek her help. That would be Supergirl in this case. We find Supergirl in the Red Sun. We're not giving not too much away, but she goes on a quest to help get revenge for this little girl.
16: Begrudgingly.
10: She did not want to because all this Supergirl wants to do is get drunk and forget about Earth and her life. So she goes to a Red Sun. She's pretty much the Supergirl we met at the end of Superman, which came out exactly a year ago as you're listening to this. And we saw that drunk Supergirl goes on in Red Suns just to get drunk. And we see her in the middle of this trying to, and her faithful dog Crypto,

0: because he'll correct me on stuff like that. Ruthie with a R-U-T-H-Y-E. Ruthie had a grudge against Krem, but now Supergirl does too because Krem steals her ship out of nowhere and shoots Krypto with a poison Kryptonese dart. How he would know that that would affect Krypto, I don't know, but we're not here about talk about plot holes. We just know that Krypto's dying, so then it turns into John Wick, where Supergirl has to not only help this little girl avenge her family's death, but now this person messed with my dog, so now they must pay. So now they both have a grudge against Krem. We go planet hopping. We find Lobo in a bar somewhere, and Supergirl seems to know who Lobo is. His reputation precedes us, precedes everything. But there's Jason Momoa in full Aquaman with makeup mode. The dude bro energy is high with him, and he, from what all fans are saying, steals the show, steals the movie. You can't miss him, and this is the part that he campaigned to play ever since the Snyderverse ended, and you can see why, because he really enjoys being
1: he actually wanted to play this before the Snyderverse.
0: Before Aquaman, yeah.
1: Yeah, but he got stuck with Aquaman.
0: And then now he got his wish, and now he got to
1: be
0: Lobo.
1: And what does Raj on Big Bang say about Aquaman?
0: I don't know, Rob.
1: Aquaman sucks.
0: There you go. And that's how what Rob feels about the movie. That's been very well documented if you look at our previous episodes of Comic Book Gurus Podcast. But, so we go on this quest. Ruthie breaks herself out of jail, and Supergirl comes to rescue her, not after almost dying from the green sun on the planet that they're on. And full redemption. Everyone gets their wish. And Supergirl gets the message from her dying mom to be good. What I did like was, the destruction of Krypton. We hadn't seen it like this on film. And we definitely have never seen what happened to Argo City, Supergirl's city where she grew up, and how it was rescued. So that was cool to me. I like that part of it. And we get to see Supergirl's parents. We'd never seen this side of Krypton before, and I enjoyed that part of it. So for me, it was a 7 out of 10. I liked it more than Superman, and I like Millie Alcock. I really like Ruthie, and Jason Momoa was Jason Momoa because he's Jason Momoa in every single thing he does. And you thought of
1: well,
0: the film? Talk
1: I
0: about
1: will,
0: the film first.
1: I will say, first off, mm-hmm. when people ask me when I got, what did you think? Mm-hmm. I said Guardians of the Galaxy 4.
0: Okay.
1: It just had the whole vibe of Guardians of the Galaxy.
0: Well, that fight scene they had was felt like it was on a Guardians of the Galaxy
1: set. Everything was slowed down.
0: Yes.
1: And
0: mm-hmm.
1: Yeah, I mean, there was just so many elements.
0: Mm-hmm.
1: And before I even go there,
0: yes,
1: let's just talk about numbers.
0: Let's talk numbers.
1: Okay. $38 million at the box office.
0: It's opening weekend. Gross. Yes.
1: Not good.
0: They were hoping 40 to 45 million. And coming off, it was the second week for Toy Story 5 opening. So that was going to be an uphill struggle.
1: This budget was $170 million.
0: Yeah.
1: Even if it was what they expected, mm-hmm. it's not good. It's $68 million worldwide.
0: It's opening weekend,
1: right.
0: Yes.
1: Mm-hmm. So could they make their money back?
0: Yeah.
1: Yeah. Mm-hmm. But this is funny. It's no Guardians of the Galaxy where they were like, oh, this isn't going to do really well. And it blew up.
0: It grew up, yes.
1: So numbers-wise, mm-hmm. that's a bad thing.
0: Yeah.
1: But like now we're going to dig into some of the reasons why maybe this didn't do as well as they wanted.
0: Okay.
1: First off, this is the first DCU thing mm-hmm. that Gunn has not written and directed.
0: Yes.
1: So we're now opening ourselves up to another level of DCU
0: mm-hmm.
1: where now there are outsiders involved in this.
0: Yeah.
1: These outsiders are subpar. Like it was the test, it was kind of a bit of a failure.
0: Mm-hmm.
1: Gillespie, who was the director.
0: Craig Gillespie, great first name. Mm-hmm.
1: Never did a movie like this. Never did a superhero movie.
0: Yes, but I will say Craig Gillespie is a veteran of female-led movies. He directed Cruella. He directed, I'm sorry, I'm having a brain fart. But he is, We'll edit all this out.
1: And,

0: and Cruella did a lot. That movie was real successful.
1: I didn't say that. I'm saying he's directed female-led. I, Tanya, with Margot Robbie, got her an Oscar nomination. Got actually won an Oscar.
0: Okay.
1: Yeah. And, yeah. So he's directed female-led movies before.
0: He never did one like this.
1: No.
0: So there were things like when we said the fight scene and other things that were definitely relying on Gunn and his past.
1: Yeah.
0: They were leaning on that. Mm-hmm. Same thing with Anna, I don't know how to pronounce her name, Nogueira.
1: Yes, the screenwriter. Yes.
0: She's a screenwriter.
1: Yes.
0: Now, she's also signed up to do Wonder Woman.
1: Yes, and she admitted, well, she didn't admit, she just said that she didn't read Supergirl Woman of Tomorrow, that someone else had to suggest it to her. And so she took, that's why the main story comes from Supergirl Woman of Tomorrow, but... she didn't take, and if you've read, any of our listeners who have read Supergirl Woman of Tomorrow know that Lobo was nowhere near that film. Nowhere, wasn't in the novel at all. But so she took some liberties with the source material.
0: And I kind of think that she fumbled.
1: Yeah, and her biggest claim to fame was she wrote The Vampire Diaries. She was a writer, and she directed some of the episodes of The Vampire Diaries.
0: And we know TV is a little different than movies.
1: Yeah, but I will say, obviously, Gunn thought highly of both of these people to give them the reins to this, so he obviously had confidence in them. But I hear what you're saying, because like now, well Gunn's got to write and direct everything now.
0: Well, he is doing... the next Superman, Man of Tomorrow.
1: Yeah.
0: It's going to be written and directed by Gunn.
1: Okay.
0: So we've got some, what would you say, a little bounce back.
1: Yeah.
0: You know, like maybe he could bring it up again. But what's really going to be important is like Guardians.
1: Yeah.
0: Because that's the next thing coming.
1: Yeah, Lanterns, you mean.
0: Lanterns.
1: Yes.
0: Yeah, when I say Guardians, because I have that
1: Guardians on you.
0: Yeah.
1: Lanterns in August, yes.
0: Yeah, so Lanterns, and then there's something else coming after Lanterns. Oh, then it'll be Man of Tomorrow.
1: Yeah, and what I like about what the Gunn universe is doing, because Superman came out exactly a year ago, and we have Supergirl out right now. Man of Tomorrow will be out a year from now. So we're not waiting 2 years between projects, and with Lanterns, we'll have something. We still don't know how Lanterns will connect to Supergirl, but we do know that it connects to Superman from last year, because Guy Gardner will also be in it, and so will Hawkgirl from Superman. But I'm liking that the Gunn universe is keeping consistent with projects a year apart.
0: Well, a lot of what I read, because I've been researching this for a week now.
1: Yeah.
0: A lot of people didn't like that it went from Superman to Supergirl. It's the same powers, same colors, same everything, boom, boom, right after each other. So a lot of people would have rathered a little more diversity. Maybe Lantern should have come before Supergirl, or maybe Wonder Woman, or maybe a Batman movie.
1: I'm okay with what they did, because at the end of Superman, when Supergirl popped up, because I thought that was just a rumor, I was excited. So I could not wait to see her, because when we talked about Superman last year, I thought that was Supergirl that was under the mask. That was Ultraman. And that would have been a great twist for me. But to see her at the end, I was excited to see her.
0: But like what I'm saying is, it's like, okay, she's a fairly unknown character.
1: Mm-hmm.
0: So, you know, sure, and I'll go back to Guardians, that worked, you know, the unknown character. But I don't think in this instance, that was the way to go. They should have done like a Batman or a Wonder Woman, or, you know, even a Lobo movie maybe. I don't know, but it should have been something different.
1: This
0: is my thoughts and readers online. I've been reading all these different articles. And one other thing, and I'll kind of agree to this, and I'll make my point why.
1: Okay.
0: Mm-hmm. The CGI, I thought, was not done very well.
1: No?
0: And the point where I sat in the theater, and I didn't tell you this, was when it was that big slow motion fight. mm-hmm. and she busted through the thing.
1: Yeah.
0: It looked fake.
1: Okay. Wait, a superhero movie looked fake? That shouldn't be.
0: You know, okay. the CGI, the special effects, mm-hmm. it looked okay. like it didn't look like it should look.
1: Gotcha. And did I put you off from the film?
0: You know, the thing that put me off on the film more than anything, other than the fact that it was, to me, mm-hmm. too much like a Guardians movie, uh-huh. too much reliant on what Gunn has already done, was it was like they're chasing the bad guy, mm-hmm. and then they don't catch him. And then they're chasing the bad guy, and then they're not catching him. And then they're chasing the bad guy, and they're not catching him. And it kind of like, what is this? Roadrunner, mm-hmm. you know, it's like they catch up and then they don't get them and then they catch up. And it got a little long in the tooth for me.
1: Gotcha.
0: And also, mm-hmm. and you might, no, I don't know if you told me this, but some people, at least somebody told me,
1: I don't know who.
0: They didn't like how dark the film was, especially that these bad guys uh-huh. were capturing women so they could rape them.
1: Yeah, well, they were trafficking them.
0: Yeah, yeah, it was not like, that's more Law and Order, not superhero.
1: Now see, that's one thing I will.
0: Did you say that to me?
1: No.
0: Okay.
1: But I did notice it, and I thought it was kind of tacked on because Krem, and I'll go back to the source material, Krem was an evil guy. He, in the graphic novel, he killed Ruthie's parents just because her father didn't laugh at a joke that he made. So and it wasn't her mom and her.
0: I thought it was the brother came in and goes, ah!
1: Yeah, that was in the film. That's what happened. But in the graphic novel, no. He just killed his father because he didn't laugh at a joke. And Krem went from world to world just, you know, being part of mass genocides. But nowhere in the graphic novel was there anything about trafficking. And I thought they tacked that on. Someone else told me, wasn't you, but someone else told me that when it turned into the Mad Max Fury Road part, they felt more like Mad Max Fury Road because the big bad in that one was also trafficking women or little girls.
0: Yeah.
1: So I thought that was tacked on. I was like, we already don't like this person. We already established as a villain, so let's make him worse. And like, we know we hate him already because he killed Ruthie's family, but now he's a trafficker. So let's you know, I just thought that was.
0: Well, let me ask you a question.
1: Yes.
0: This movie is basically kind of aimed toward young girls.
1: Mm-hmm.
0: Right?
1: Mm-hmm.
0: Don't you think the really young girls, that's a little deep and dark?
1: A little dark,
0: maybe
1: yes.
0: Teen girls.
1: Yeah, well, it's PG-13, so, you know, there's some discretion, parental discretion is advised. But, yeah, it's still a female empowering film because your two leads are two heroic figures, one actual superhero, one trying to be one. So, in that part, I like. I want to ask our producer, Tyler, because we talked before we went on the air, and you also saw it too. Your thoughts, your time, you're in control.
2: All right. Well, I believe that it was, in my opinion, a 6 to a 7 out of 10, roughly. The whole thing was just very, you know, you have to just wonder about some things. I've read the comic beforehand. I saw the visuals in there. I liked it when I read it.
1: Mm-hmm.
2: The thing is, though, when I went to see the movie, I knew for a fact they were not going to be able to pull off exactly what they had in the comic.
1: Yeah, it'll also be a 4-hour movie. Yeah.
2: Absolutely.
1: Mm-hmm.
2: But the whole thing is that it feels like they barely made an attempt. Like, yes, I fully agree. It did feel very,
0: dark.
1: Mm-hmm.
2: What is the word I'm looking for?
0: Gritty.
2: Grit, yes, there was definite grit to it. I do agree with Rob's opinion that it felt very Guardians of the Galaxy and that in some spaces or whatever, it could have probably used more orchestral pieces than actual like music.
1: Yeah. I never thought I'd hear I didn't think I'd hear Jimmy Eat World in a superhero movie, but I didn't think I would hear a cover version that was really slowed down for the final battle scene. I think, is that The Middle by Jimmy Eat World? I was like, okay, well, why not why not have the actual song? I didn't know why that song had to be there and then why it had to be a cover version of that song. But I digress. Go ahead.
2: And I think that in all, it could have, the message was a little weird at times. Like, mm-hmm. I fully agree. Yes, it is a true grits, like whole young girl has a problem, goes to a veteran and tries to get that situation handled and learns a lesson along the way.
1: Yeah.
2: The lesson I think was dropped at the very end because we could have had this little back and forth of should you kill this guy? Shouldn't you kill this guy? Blah, blah, blah. And then, you know, Supergirl kills him. Yes, that is all fine and dandy, but I feel this movie could have used more time.
1: Gotcha. Okay. Fair thing. I agree. I was a big fan of the actual graphic novel. I'd say, I don't know how they're going to pull this off. And a couple of the Daily went to like four planets. And, you know, I like the little sun primer there so we knew which planets.
0: Guardians of the Galaxy.
1: Yeah, that Supergirl can. But I like that Kyran. Okay, this is where we are. And this planet has a red sun. This planet has a green sun. This one has a yellow sun. I like that part of it. But yeah, it was a movie. It was a superhero movie. It worked on some levels and it did not work on many levels. Go ahead.
2: I actually feel like it should have been more told from the perspective of Ruthie, the little girl, because basing it fully on Kara's point of view, it would be good if we knew anything about Kara. But this is our introduction to her. It should have been, but she's already been pre-established in this universe from the end of Superman.
1: Yes.
2: It should have been Ruthie's story going through this, telling her, like, her view of Supergirl and everything like that.
0: Like an old lady, Ruthie? You
2: know, and then we could have gotten a little bit more gritty, and I think we would have been more fine with it because it's from this young girl's perspective of she's like this little dirt farmer on this little backwaters world.
1: Yeah.
2: And then if we had seen her experiencing the galaxy for the first time, we could have had those wonderful views of like iridescent and crazy colors throughout the universe, because that's the eyes of a child looking at a great race, a great space race, basically.
1: Yes, exactly. And I think if she had narrated it, if we had got it from the very beginning, when I first met Kara, I was, you know, I just lost my family and didn't show what happened. But yes, we watch it through the eyes of a child. And because they never established, I've never been anywhere before. What I liked about the novel was she's seeing all these people, these creatures for the first time. She's never done anything. She's never gone anywhere except been with her family on this farm. But now she's seeing, yes, the great space race. But yes, I think it would have been a lot better if it was told from her point of view.
2: Also, for the fact that if it was Ruthie, then we could have had that nice juxtaposition between the good view of Kara and the bad view of Lobo. And that would have, if we would have more scenes with Lobo, it would have made some better adjustments to the overall story. Plus, I don't think Lobo in this version got used at all.
1: No.
0: He was like almost comedic relief.
1: Yeah, comic.
0: But, I could have seen this movie as an old Ruthie. Mm-hmm. Maybe somebody's playing with a Supergirl toy on the planet.
1: Yeah.
0: And she goes, let me tell you. Boom, boom, boom. And then the whole story is narrated through Ruthie's eyes. I would have liked that.
1: I would have loved that. But the thing, it would have ended because in the novel, spoiler alert, it's old. Krem isn't killed. He's sent to the Phantom Zone. So, and he's brought back 300 years later, and an old Ruthie is the one that,
0: there you go.
1: Kills her. But I know they want more. We want to see more of Ruthie, which is why the Supergirl movie didn't end like that with old woman Ruthie, because when we see Supergirl again, and yes, folks, there's going to be a sequel, we're going to see more of Ruthie. But yes, I would have, Tyler, you're a genius. That's why you're the creator.
0: I will give you all this.
1: Yes.
0: It was better than The Flash.
1: Okay.
0: And it was better than Aquaman.
1: Yeah, I know you hate Aquaman, but I enjoyed The Flash as well. But yeah, I liked it more than Aquaman. And I like this. I like Supergirl better than Superman. I got a lot of flack online. I just want to address this real quick. When I put my review up on my Facebook page and I got 463 likes and I got 105 comments and 11,000 people watching it, I got so much. In my review, I wrote, we got to see the Supergirl origin story. We hadn't seen that before. And I got people coming at me like, well, it was in a Supergirl 1984 with Helen Slater. Don't you remember that? Or yes, they should. And what I meant, they didn't have as much detail in the Krypton explosion or the decimation of Krypton that we saw in Supergirl. Yes, there was a Supergirl origin story in 1984 that I saw in a theater, folks. So these people coming at me about Supergirl having an origin story in 1984, 42 years ago, you are correct. My point was that we never saw it in this type of depiction on the big screen, but I got lots of flack for that. So, folks, yes, I love Helen Slater. She was my first Supergirl. Saw it in the theater in 1984. Yes, Supergirl had an origin story then, but if you saw it, you know how forgettable it was. Now, you have your own favorite Supergirl that took place in the aforementioned Flash.
0: Oh, yeah, but the only bright light of that film.
1: Yes.
0: I wish I could just chop the movie up and just watch her.
1: I thought Sasha Calle did an amazing job. She stole the film. She stole Flash from me. And that's saying something because
0: I saw Michael Keaton.
1: Michael Keaton. If I'd seen that Michael Keaton Batman in 1989, I might have changed my mind. But because we didn't, I don't. Michael Keaton is not my Batman. But Sasha Calle in Flash, an amazing Supergirl.
0: Now, do you remember where I saw her first?
1: It was on your favorite soap opera.
0: Well, my mom used to watch The Young and the Restless every day, and she used to tape it. Mm-hmm. So I would sit there, you know, because I loved my mom.
1: Of course.
0: And I would sit there and watch it. And there she was.
1: And then she comes up because we think, she was in Home of the Death World.
0: I go, she cut her hair, but she's still beautiful.
1: I guess when I even put a poll on our Comic Book Gurus podcast Facebook page, folks, go to that. Who's your favorite Supergirl? And then the most popular answer was Melissa Benoist from the Supergirl series, from the Arrowverse.
0: She was good.
1: She was absolutely amazing. And there was also the Supergirl that was in Smallville for a while. Her last name was Vandervoot. I'm going to get screamed at for not knowing her full name. But we didn't ever saw her in full costume in Smallville. But still, out of all the Supergirls, though, other than Millie Alcock, acquitted herself very well. I think she was perfectly cast. I know that a lot of critics were actively campaigning for Sydney Sweeney, and I'm sure she would have done fine. But Millie Alcock, I thought, was great. I think Melissa Benoist is still my favorite Supergirl. Helen Slater was my first, and Sasha Calle is your favorite.
0: You know what I was hoping?
1: What?
0: I was hoping while she was flying through space in her ship that maybe she'd cross paths with the Fantastic Four.
1: There it is.
0: Just like a little cameo.
1: Just a kind of tiny little cameo.
0: Little cameo.
1: Well, we have plenty of time to talk about Fantastic Four because we have a big year ahead of us.
0: Oh, yeah.
1: And as far as superhero films, we talked about Lanterns coming up. We have X-Men 97 Season 2 coming out, which will probably be our next show if you're listening to us, coming out in July 1st.
0: We're right around the corner from that.
1: And at the end of July, we have a tiny little independent film called Spider-Man Brand New Day.
0: We keep sliding into that.
1: Yeah, it's coming up fast. In August, we got Lanterns. October, we have Clayface. I think that's going to be a sleeper hit of the summer. The fall comes out right before Halloween. I'm really excited about that.
0: Well, let me ask you something about
1: that.
0: Real quick. Mm-hmm. That's going to be in the theaters, right?
1: That is a big theater release.
0: Now, do you think, like, the Penguin would have done as well in the theater or that in episodes the way it was?
1: No, it would have done best on HBO where we came to know and love
0: it. So don't you think maybe Clayface should have been the same format?
1: No.
0: Oh, okay.
1: It's a Halloween film.
0: I'm just asking.
1: That's why we do the shows. You can ask folks and ask us anything about Supergirl. We're here to tell you about it. Thank you for joining us for a Supergirl wrap-up show. For Rockstar Rob, my name is Craig Lagans. This has been Comic Book Gurus, and we'll see you in the funny papers.
0: See ya!
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13: Good evening, everyone. It is a joy to be in the building one more time here at WWDB AM 860. And it is a joy to be able to use this opportunity to talk to you one more time. We were away last week in Ohio at a fantastic conference talking about organizing and what that looks like in Ohio. And so we're blessed that we made it back safely and all is well. We're thankful for the opportunity to be here and be able to use this platform in many different ways and to be able to talk about different subjects that are happening even as we speak. And so today I'll be joined by my son, Martin Dorsey, who will join us in the conversation. And as many of you know, I am pastor of Macedonia Ministries, which is in Norristown, in East Norriton, right there in the Norristown community. I've worked as a social worker, a chaplain for the Tredyffrin Police. I work on many different community-type projects, working in, especially in the Norristown community and dealing with different things from education to violence to dealing with other issues. And I've always had that social worker type thing in my soul, in my heart. So I'm thankful for that. And I'm thankful that I can talk about a lot of different issues, from sports to what's happening in the world, to politics, to even serious subjects such as child abuse and other things in that area. And so today is typical Scott Dorsey show, where we deal with some things that may be very difficult for some people to deal with, where we deal with political things that are happening currently as we speak. And so I want to welcome my son into the conversation. Hello, son. How are you, Martin?
9: I'm good. Can't complain. It's a hot one today, but good to be on the show. Always a pleasure to be talking with you and sharing our insights with our listeners.
13: And so today we're dealing with what can be very difficult issues, both dealing with issues in politics, but also dealing with, you know, providing safety action plans that design to help churches protect children and youth and vulnerable adults, survivors of abuse, especially when we see in our society where people of power have taken advantage of those who are vulnerable. And so we'll get into those subjects. But in a less serious subject, we see things that are happening in sports right before us, son. And as I was driving in, I heard about LeBron not returning back to the Lakers. Free agency opens up as we speak, I think, at 6 o'clock. So as we begin the show, free agency opens up. And as we've experienced in the past, things happen right in the midst of our show. Before the Phillies manager was fired, another things happened. In the world of tennis, Serena played today in Wimbledon. Unfortunately, she lost, but she tried to give it a good effort. So things are happening in the world of sports. I know you're a LeBron fan. Yeah. You know, he played for the Lakers. You know, there's people who would say that even in these times that we would wonder if the Lakers would even hang his jersey up in the Lakers Hall of Fame or in the rafters. So give that thought. Mm-hmm. I'm going to start with prayer, and then we'll talk about that briefly. Dear Lord, I thank you for your many blessings. I thank you for the opportunity to have such a venue to use for the glory of your kingdom. We ask your blessings upon this show, and as we speak, we ask that the Spirit of God use us, especially in these very serious topics that are before us. So please, Lord, guide our mind, guide our spirit, and we pray for every listener that may be listening, that God, you will bless them as they listen and hopefully be something, Lord, that will help, encourage, or direct them as they deal with these things in their own journey. We pray these things in Jesus' name. Amen. And so, son, what do you think of LeBron saying to the Lakers, I'm not returning? And do the Lakers hang his jersey up in the rafters?
5: Yeah, I mean, that second one is an interesting question. I'd be curious. I feel like I'll answer the harder one first. I mean, both are interesting, but the one that might be a little bit more controversial. I actually think they should hang his jersey up in the rafters. Personally, because I think obviously, you know, he got the one championship, and if he didn't have a championship, this probably wouldn't even be a conversation just because of the way that the history that the Lakers have and how special it is to be considered one of the greats there. Not that that would be necessarily fair, but still, he has the championship on his resume. I think, though, if you lay his numbers out in comparison to, you know, let's say of Kobe's, you know, best 8 seasons, although he's not touching his scoring numbers, but in terms of the complete, you know, particularly on offense with between assists and scoring and even, you know, factoring in, rebounding as well, I think he's going to have as good of a, 7-8 seasons as any Lakers player of all time, probably. You know, it might not be one of the best, but it's going to be certainly Hall of Fame worthy in terms of the team. So I'd say yes, considering the championship, set the all-time mark in scoring there, and played well during his time with the Lakers. He just, you know, I think he was failed in terms of the team setup that was around him. And in terms of where he's going to go next, it feels like a race between the Warriors, the Spurs, and the Cavs. If I was thinking like purely basketball in terms of him winning, I would say go to the Spurs just because they're young. And, you know, the Warriors is obviously so interesting, and it'd be so great to see him and Steph play together. I just worry, you know, obviously they're old, and when they're out there, they're still playing great. It's just I worry about the chances of, you know, between LeBron, even though he's obviously been an Iron Man, between Steph, who's had some injury problems over the past several years, and Jimmy Butler, who's still on the team currently for the Warriors, like, and Draymond. Like, I just don't know if – I think the odds are low that they are able to get through a season healthy and get into the playoffs healthy, whereas if you went to the Cavs even or the Spurs, I feel like those chances would be higher. So in terms of just my, like, interest to see what happens, I'd say go to the Warriors. In terms of if I'm him and my priority is to win a championship, it seemed like he wasn't having fun with the Lakers, or at least that's what sources are saying. If that's the case, then I think if he wants to go have as much fun as possible, go to the Warriors. If he wants to win a championship, go to the Spurs, play with Wemby. That's pretty iconic in itself. That's going to be a lot of fun, even though you have to, like, be in, you know, San Antonio, which I'm not exactly sure what's going on there, but still, you know, between that and Cleveland, obviously, you know, Cleveland loves Cleveland, you know, despite itself, for better or for worse. So yeah, those are my insights. I think Warriors is what I'm leaning towards right now, but it's going to be very interesting. What do you think about the whole LeBron situation? Does he deserve to be up in the rafters with the Magics, the Kobe's, the Kareem's of the world? And where do you think he should ultimately end up?
13: Well, whatever you think of the championship in the bubble, they still won a championship. He was still the MVP of that specific championship. I think, you know, he willed that team to win. Anthony Davis, yes,
5: absolutely,
13: was there, but that was his team, and I don't think they would have won that without him. I mean, just to be honest. So I think that I've seen teams put less of an individual as far as achievements up on the rafter. You know, I love AI, and AI is all Philly. There's no doubt, but he's definitely deserves to be on the rafter, but he didn't win a championship. But again, I look at, you know, and I'm not a Laker fan. Laker fans may feel a whole different way about who's a Laker and who's not a Laker, but he did play there 8 years. And at the end of last year, I think he even carried that team with Luka getting hurt and everybody else getting hurt on that team. And just being who he is, you know, I'm not going to get into the argument of him over Jordan or Jordan over him. I just think in longevity and playing 8 years, probably the longest he played at any team, he did win a championship there. He's won a championship in every place I think he's played. So again, I just think that I don't see anything wrong with it, but I think authentic Lakers might question it, but who knows? Mm-hmm. You know, I think that, again, he sees himself going other places. I'm kind of surprised that he would leave L.A., knowing that he has been comfortable there. He has a studio there, and I just thought that that would be where he ends, but he certainly has deserved to play another year. He certainly showed you at the end of last year that he is a legitimate all-star. There's no doubt there. I don't take anything away from that. He can still give you 20, give you credible minutes, and add to a superstar team. Is Golden State going to get you a ring? I don't think so. Even with them, I think they're old and they barely will make it to the finish line. Hey, San Antonio, hey, that would be a traveling circus like everywhere these guys go to be on that team with Wemby, who is the face of the league. I just think that that would be a possibility. I pray. And I know their owner is too cheap to even try to make a deal in New York to bring him to the Knicks. But that would also be a traveling mess to see that happen. But again, who knows? You know, if I was Cleveland, I'm calling him right now and saying, listen, you know, let's come back home and let's end this thing right here and right now. Sign James Harden and see what you can do. You know, you know, again, I think they have I think Cleveland has a stronger possibility to win than Golden State does. You know, you got to put Band-Aids and Icy Hot on that team to get that team over there. You know, I love those guys. I love Draymond Green. I love Curry, but I just don't think they have the health or the strength to get him through a whole season and compete like that. I just don't know.
5: Yeah.
13: You know, but I could I could see him going there based upon the fact that still in California, he doesn't have to uproot that much. Still a nice ride from L.A. If that's where his family stays. Yeah.
5: He's on the same, you know, you got to consider like,
13: right.
5: Okay, his son still plays for the Lakers currently. Who knows what they're going to do there?
13: Right.
5: He's got a son that plays at Arizona. Mm-hmm. That's probably going to be in the rotation. You know, obviously he can get where he needs to get to. You know, money's not an object, but just in terms of dealing with time zones, you can't, you know, outreach that, frankly. Yeah. So, and I also was surprised that he wouldn't just kind of mail it in, but he must have been pretty, you know, displeased in terms of like where he was at basketball wise in terms of, you know, his Lakers experience to get to this point, which I get it. I mean, it's been a frustrating back end of his time there outside of, you know, some of the like highlight moments. So yeah, it'll be interesting. And I also add that I think that they will ultimately, well, he's not going to get like a statue or anything like that. I don't think he deserves one there. Although he does certainly in Cleveland and maybe in Miami, you could argue. But I think the Lakers are probably going to give him a, you know, put him in the Hall of Fame in large part because they want to maintain that, that air as being like this sacred space for stars to end up at some point in their career if they don't draft them. And LeBron, obviously, you know, he certainly has increased ticket sales. He certainly played, again, well during his time there. So I think they will take care of him as much as possible after he retires and stuff. So, yeah, those are my thoughts.
13: Yeah, we'll see what happens. Who knows? It might happen even this evening. A deal might be made. You know, hey, you know, free agency goes quick. With some of these guys and teams making moves. I have no idea what the Sixers are going to do. They're kind of stuck in purgatory over there with Embiid and George. So I don't think they're going to make any major moves. They may get some minor players, I don't know, that can maybe help and give us a little bit lift. They definitely got to get some members, more members on that bench. Because they ran out of legs last year, and I think Maxie and VJ got tired at the end, and they didn't have any help off the bench to kind of help them play. When they play the teams like Cleveland, Detroit, and New York, they need a bench. So, you know, we'll see. Maybe we'll get some good bench players out of free agency. Their draft seems like a pretty capable player, but we'll see. You never know until these guys put on the sneaks and see what happens. So basketball is always going to be interesting. And now with free agency, we'll see what happens. The other great news of the day, Serena made it back to Wimbledon, played, lost two out of three sets, gave it an effort, came back in the second set to win 7-5, but didn't have it. I watched a little bit of it to see what her legs look like. And, you know, she still, you know, somewhat has her serve. But I think that she played someone who's very good on grass, not necessarily won a lot lately, but she is a good player on grass. So it might, you know, it's a tough matchup, but hey, we'll see what happens as she moves forward. I don't know if she's playing doubles, but, you know, again, she makes sports interesting. You have the World Cup going on and the USA being able to make it in the 32 teams that are left. So, hey, you know, summer sports is kicking and the Phillies are playing and looking like they're going to be a contender. So my summer is interesting. I don't have to wait with bated breath for the Eagles. I can be entertained and watch all the great sports that are happening in the summer. So we'll see. But I want to get to this serious subject that really, I must say, Shockingly, that report came out about last week of two pastors in the Philadelphia area. I will say I do not know who they are. I haven't met them. But I do know one of the churches that one of the pastors pastored at. But again, the shocking revelations that there was a report of child abuse that the police and the district attorney has filed charges. And so it made me think about all of what has happened, not only in churches, but in schools, and not mm-hmm. only in just our faith, Baptist, but, you know, in all faiths where people of mm-hmm. power have used and abused people. And what it made me think about, how are we as churches set up to deal with these types of vulnerability? Now, I speak as someone who's been a social worker in and out 20 years, working with foster care, working with homelessness, working with social services, working with, you know, even investigating child abuse cases as someone who did that in Chester County. So it's mm-hmm. interesting to me that we in the church have to make sure that our churches have some kind of safety action plan when these types of things happen. And so the idea of what I've gone over and submitting to my church, and, you know, we have some plans, but I looked over what we have and what we don't have. And certainly I think mm-hmm. we can be better as a church. And this is something for all of our church community to look over and make sure that we have some type of plan when something of this happens in our churches or in our communities, to be a place where our children, where our families can have a safe place and deal with their situation. And so looking over that, giving it thought, some of the thoughts that I have as we move forward, you know, again, mm-hmm. looking at, you know, and there's been a lot of Facebook chatter, especially in my community of churches and in the Philadelphia area. What are pastors going to do? How are they going to respond? Are they going to stay silent? And I think whenever these situations, and I've been, again, as one that had to deal with this as an investigator in child, youth, and family services, but also as a school board member and seeing it happen in our school district in Tredyffrin. I was on the board twice when I saw this happen, and we had to answer and put plans into action. So this is a serious, real issue that I think we can't stay silent. You know, we have to have ways in order to design to help churches protect their children, to protect their youth, adults, and survivors of abuse, because this is a real thing. And so we not only have just a legal responsibility, but we have a spiritual and moral responsibility. A safe church does not say that could never happen here. That's not in reality. You don't know when it can happen or how it can happen. A safe church says we are prepared. We are accountable. We are transparent. We are committed to protecting God's people. And I think that's how we've got to look at that and deal with those things that happen in our society, because they are real and they are happening right before us. And again, I'll say it again, a safe church, let me put it that way, a safe church, again, says we are prepared, we are going to be accountable, we are going to be transparent, and we are going to be committed to protecting God's people. A safe church does not say that a child being abused could not happen in their building. You don't know. You don't even know what's happening with all of your children currently. So again, let's take the, you know, let's be ahead of this and create what I call a church safety action plan. And so that begins with, again, having an immediate response. You know, these things should be reported. We are all mandated reporters. We've taken a training in our church. We all go through a background check, you know, child abuse check, a criminal check, and all of those things. If you are a leader, if you are anyone who works in the church, you have to have those kinds of things before you even start to work in our church. That is mandatory. So again, you know, these things are important issues. And I know, you know, Martin, you worked in a monastery school for 4 years. Mm-hmm. You know, again, your thoughts on taking the precaution to have plans for these types of things.
5: Yeah, I mean, I think it's incredibly important to, first of all, be willing to have these conversations. You know, I think there's a lot of places, whether it be schools or churches, businesses, where like these types of conversations may seem taboo. But if you're, first of all, having the conversations, especially if they continue after, you know, these stories, obviously, you know, headlines come up and, you know, that, you know, provokes conversation and things like that, which is, you know, the one positive out of a really horrible situation that you could argue. You know, it's important to have those talks amongst your leadership, amongst your staff, amongst your church, amongst the your employees, the people that work there, and take the plans, take the, you know, those opportunities where you have trainings and take them seriously, ask questions, you know, try to make those trainings as relevant, to your specific situation and how you might be dealing with minors and, those people like as a whole. But I think it's incredibly important that the dialogue is happening. I think it's incredibly important that the dialogue is sustained past, you know, this story being out of the headlines. And yeah, you know, when you make those plans, opposed to just having to try to react, and you're able to have that dialogue, I think that's essential, to put it mildly. So.
13: And some of the things, like I said, if you find out this happens in your community or in your church or in your home, mm-hmm. you want to, again, report suspected child abuse immediately. You want to, again, in Pennsylvania, clergy, many church volunteers who work with children are mandated reporters, so they have to report any suspected abuse should be reported. Childline is 1-800-932-0313. And then you have to, in my mind, remove the accused person from access to children or vulnerable people. That's what we do whenever mm-hmm. we've given an investigation and we're looking at what is going on in the home or in the school or in the church, wherever this incident occurs. Again, removing the person is not a declaration of guilt. It's a safety measure. And sometimes what departments of human services or children, youth, and family, they have to create a safety plan for those who are in the church or in the house, wherever this situation occurs. And then next, you have to do not delete messages, emails. All of those things are part of an investigation. And again, they are relevant to making or declaring rather that individual is guilty or not guilty. You want to notify church leadership appropriately. You want to inform the designated leaders without spreading details broadly or violating privacy, because again, you want to protect the privacy of the individual who's been abused and the one who, again, is in the midst of the allegations. You want to provide survivors with center care, offer, again, what I would say, access to licensed counselors. get them therapy as quickly as possible, get them victim advocates, pastoral support, and trusted outside resources so they can have the counseling to deal with such a situation. And I think the toughest part, and well, for some, not always for others. Again, I understand these situations because I've had to work in them as someone who was involved in trying to investigate such, you know, situations. But pastors have to make some type of statement. When abuse allegations arise, pastors should speak with compassion, should speak with clarity and restraint. The church should not try the case publicly, but it must clearly communicate its commitment to safety, truth, and accountability. These are important in the care for the survivors. You know, again, there's different statements that certainly you can talk to your leadership in focusing on, but it has to have, again, compassion in it. It has to have a commitment to safety and truth and accountability. All of those things are important as you make whatever statement you make to your leadership and to your church. And also, you know, I think there has to be some screening and accountability for leaders. As I've always said, I think for anybody who works in the church or works with children or is part of the leadership, you have to have background checks for all clergy, all staff, ministry leaders, youth workers, volunteers, drivers, anyone who has access to children or vulnerable adults, they need to have background checks. I'm sure in New York they require background checks.
5: Yeah, extensively. I mean, there were a couple different things that we have to pass maybe once every like 2 years or so, just to make sure that we would have the right, you know, understanding of how to, in terms, so there were the background checks and trainings, I'm really trying to say, that we also, you know, made sure that we were doing some of the safe practices of having, you know, multiple teachers with, you know, even if it's just one child at a time, how to communicate with kids properly and communicate through the parents as well, just so that no boundaries were crossed, on top of having the, you know, the mandatory background check. That was before, you know, you even get, like, after, I should say, you get hired and stuff before you even have your first day.
13: Yeah, and again, you want to make sure clearances are being renewed. We have staff that checks that on everyone, including myself. You want to use written ministry applications, reference checks, interviews, and documented approval before placing anyone in leadership. You want to do that necessary background to make sure that these individuals are clear in working with your church family. You want to consider additional leadership assessment. I'm almost at this part, Martin, where I think you need to do some assessments for even high trust roles. You know, rather it's taking a look, you know, from a psychology perspective on how or what people have experienced, and, you know, doing some, you know, including pastoral counseling roles, youth ministry leaders, and senior clergy, I think should have some maybe psychological assessments in these areas to kind of get a deeper background and understanding of who these individuals are. You want to also establish a leadership covenant that includes ethics, boundaries, reporting duties, social media, conduct, consequences for violations. You know, they don't always teach this in seminary. They don't always teach this when you were an educator, but these things are real, and you want to have boundaries and what those boundaries look like. And even now, I know teachers are very careful to be, you know, to have, you know, they report what they see or what they hear because they don't want to take a chance of something being wrong in the house, and they avoided not reporting it. So those are things that we have to look at in screening and making sure all leaders are accountable for safety and keeping the safety of our children as a number one priority. You know, other things, you know, again, I know when you work with children, you know, that two adult rule requires at least two approved adults. And so those are things that we need to make sure it's important that we do. And along with that, you know, the visibility rule. Avoid closed, private, one-on-one meetings with minors.

0: that we looked at it from this safety measure. But again, I know when you worked in the monastery school, you know, were, was your staff given directions of certain things you could or could not do?
1: Yeah, from like a structural standpoint, you know, all of our bathrooms actually had like open doors. So they weren't like, and I was at a preschool, again, to be clear. So we were oftentimes helping kids out with like toileting and all that good stuff. But yeah, so there was always, never any doors that like between the classroom and the bathroom. Whenever we would like walk places, and every classroom itself also had multiple teachers in the room at all times. And when we would walk from one place to another with the kids, we would always try to have, two staff members, with us, no matter what the size of the group was, for safety reasons, you know, in case a kid runs away, but also for, you know, just like the safety and accountability of just like knowing that another adult is there and obviously ensuring that the other adult, you know, is also safe in their practices as well. Yeah, and also, you know, communicating well with the parents and making sure that they're up to speed on what's going on in the classroom, when incidents happen between the kids, or if, you know, there's anything that happens between a teacher and a child in terms of, you know, something that the kid may, you know, that might, you know, strike a chord with the kid for better or for worse. We also just try to make sure that we communicate with the parents, so that they're fully aware and up to speed on any major decisions that we're making in the classroom. It really all just kind of comes back to communication and just making sure everybody's on the same page, and also having enough people around that, you know, everybody's always held accountable.
0: Yeah. And one of the things that, you know, I got a question on Facebook, how can churches balance forgiveness, you know, and in the biblical perspective, and again, look at how we deal with the care of the child or the person who's been abused, and not always worry about the reputation of the church. First and foremost, I think we have to be survivor-centered care. And what does that mean? We have to provide safe, private, and trauma-informed spaces for people to share their concerns. People have to feel safe in order to feel they're comfortable enough in sharing what their trauma is. We don't pressure survivors to forgive quickly. We remain, you know, silent. Meet with an alleged offender or protect the church reputation. Do not pressure survivors to forgive quickly, to remain silent, to meet with an alleged offender, or to protect the church reputation. You have to offer referrals again to get them the help that is necessary right away. You want to use language that affirms dignity, that I believe you, you are not to blame, you deserve safety. We will help you get the support that you need. You want to respect survivor choices whenever possible while still fulfilling the mandatory reporting duties. You cannot forsake that mandatory reporting. And you want to continue to create support groups only when led or guided by trained professionals. You want to bring people who are trained in this area who can help and guide and deal with those who are in those situations. The other aspect is you want to be able to, you know, how do you communicate this to the congregation? Communicate that safe policies apply to everyone, regardless of title, popularity, seniority, or spiritual role. You want to post reporting information that is visible throughout your church. This is one thing that, you know, I'm looking at now, because we want to make sure people know who they can call. And we want to place that information in the areas of the church where people can see that. We want to explain child protection procedures during volunteer orientation, parent meetings, so that people know.

0: know that this is part of who we are, because we know people are vulnerable and there are people who come in with all types of things. I know, you know, when I was at Mount Zion, we had an individual that had a child abuse past. Again, we kept that individual away from children, but at the same time, they were able to worship, and everyone was aware of the person's past. He's moved on to be a solid citizen, but at the same time, we also had to be mindful of our congregation. So again, we've got to be able to communicate honestly and open with our communication. We got to update the congregation when policies are strengthened without sharing confidential details of specific cases, you know, because we, again, have to always be mindful of the victim also. We want to encourage members, if they know anything, to report concerns early rather than waiting until harm escalates. Anything is crazy. Anything is out of the ordinary, we've got to be there to make sure that our children are safe in a safe environment. And again, I'm looking at even outside partnerships that work with our families. We want to make sure that they do the necessary background checks. We want to make sure that, again, anyone who's working with our children under the church's direction, again, are also following their guidelines, following our guidelines, even if they don't have established guidelines. These are things that we've got to deal with and making sure that, again, our children are in a great place. You know, and again, also, it's about developing partnerships, develop relationships with local child advocacy centers. I see someone mentioned the Laurel House, which I know very well. Also, you know, consult legal counsel and insurance providers when creating or updating safe policies. Invite outside professionals to train clergy. This doesn't always happen, and I don't know if it happened in your school, Martin, but train clergy, staff, parents, and volunteers on what, you know, what it is to have a safe environment. You know, and again, when these things happen, you know, again, I know in Montgomery County, I know in Chester County, I know, again, that you want to invite, again, what I call, you know, investigators or qualified professionals when internal conflicts or interests exist. And that's what normally happens when you report these things. You know, Children, Youth, and Family Services will come in and make a, you know, an independent investigation and will, again, get those findings. In many cases, the police also are part of that investigation. So these are things that we as a church must do. And, you know, again, several years ago, probably when I was growing up, we didn't necessarily, I won't say didn't think about it, but people didn't talk about it. And so, you know, it's an important issue I think people have to deal with, especially churches. We've seen what's happened in the Catholic Church. We've seen what's happened in different churches and different denominations. And so, when I look at, you know, from a spiritual standpoint, Psalms 82, verses 3 through 4 says to us, defend the weak and the fatherless, uphold the cause of the poor and the oppressed, and rescue the weak and the needy. Matthew 18:6 says Jesus gives a severe warning about causing harm to a little one. So all of these scriptures remind us that we must take care of those who are our children, those who are vulnerable to being in these difficult situations. Ezekiel 34, verses 2 through 4 says, God rebukes shepherds who care for themselves while neglecting the flock. So again, we have a responsibility not only as clergy, but as adults who have children ourselves, some have grandchildren. Do we want them in a situation where their safety and the possibility of abuse may happen? And so I think it's important to be in, to have a safety plan, to be focused on what happens when the possibility of these things happen. And so, Martin, I know, again, you've worked with children, you've coached children, you've been in these situations of being in charge and being in leadership positions and being in the situation where you are responsible for the children and the athletes at hand. And so any follow-up comments to that?
1: Yeah, I think ultimately we just need to raise the standards a bit for the people that we, you could argue, I've especially over the past few years when I was working as a teacher for a while, my respect for the people that are around children that have that level of patience and mental and emotional endurance to be around kids all day. My respect for those people is sky high. And it's not just people that work in education. There's people that work in clergy. There's people that work in, certain businesses that are really around kids all the time that are, welcoming spaces for them. I think we just need to, I think educators for the most part, particularly at least I can speak for, like public schools, but I think education really for the most part as a whole has a high level of standard for those teachers. I think we also need to make sure that we're keeping in mind coaches that, especially coaches that are outside of a public school system or a private school system, even for that matter. But, the AAU coaches and coaches that, work with on travel teams and things like that. Like, what are the evaluation standards that are needed for them to get those jobs, be in those spaces? And same thing with, different companies, like I said, that, would be places where kids would be prevalent. Raising the standards, having those open dialogues, making sure that they pass the background checks, that they and go beyond that and are doing trainings to be aware of, what the safety measures are in terms of properly dealing with having kids in your space and making sure that they feel as respected, appreciated, and safe as humanly possible, I think has got to be the priority going forward, obviously in our schools, but also in other places that we might not think of when we first think of kids interacting in those areas, but they're in a lot of other places besides schools. So we got to keep all of them in mind for child safety.
0: And again, I close with this. Our churches must commit to being a place where truth is not hitting, where survivors are not silenced, where children are protected and leaders are accountable and vulnerable people are treated with dignity and respect. Safety cannot be distracted from ministry. Safety is ministry. Safety is ministry. I want to get into a quick subject as time is flying by on money and politics and campaign financing, which, these are two different issues, but certainly I think highly important as we see the Supreme Court sometimes just go down the road of craziness. And I can't always understand their decisions, but again, this is what happens when you have a court that is now taking their direction from certainly conservative ideology, which it doesn't mean, it's just crazy to me. But today they ruled 6-3 decision in the National Republican Senatorial Committee versus Federal Election Commission that the court struck down federal limits in coordinating spending between political parties and candidates. So everybody can spend everything, like really, and to me, the spending, the big money in politics is making politicians focus on the money and not the people they truly represent. So unlimited spending can drown out ordinary voters. I mean, that's reality. Do they really even listen to us? This is why we have affordability issues. We have a president in the White House who's more concerned about building monuments with his name on it. And so where is the people's, you know, what happens to why, you know, the things that people are really truly concerned about, affordability in housing, affordability just being able to buy groceries, affordability of gas, and being able to find a job that can really take care of their needs. Does Washington even care about those things because they're so busy raising funds for their campaigns? Money can shape access. Money can shape priorities. Money can increase negative campaigning. All of these things, you know, as a young voter, Martin, what do you see as you see these kinds of ruling and people in politics and those who are supposed to be representing us be more focused on what big money is dictating to them?
1: Yeah, I mean, I think we, you know, I call for, and I feel like I'm seeing it more. I don't know if you are, but I feel like there's an increased awareness by voters of, or an increased interest, really, I should say, from voters about where people get their money that are in power from, right? Because ultimately, while it would be nice to pretend and, you know, be able to be rest assured that, like, if somebody gets money from a big source that you might not necessarily not know the, or you might not have that much trust maybe in their moral character, whether it be, you know, a very wealthy donor or, you know, another political corporation of some kind. I think it's very necessary for transparency, and it's very necessary for voters to continue, and, you know, interviewers and people that are in spaces where, you know, you get, you know, to sit politicians down, ask them where they get their money from, ask if there's, you know, question marks that you have that, you know, I think need to be evaluated, you know, put them, you know, front and center and make them answer, because ultimately, right, you want as politicians to be in power that have as much money coming from a, you know, diverse, widespread number of people as humanly possible, because that's what's going to be a reflection in terms of the money that they get to spend and therefore their influence and marketing dollar, et cetera, et cetera. That's what's going to be a reflection of, you know, what the people are feeling and how the people actually want to vote, not if, you know, all these, you know, hyper rich, you know, power players get involved that are really, you know, probably just giving that money so that they can get their, you know, way and make even more money than they probably already have. So, yeah. And those are my thoughts.
0: And the reason I asked my son this is because he now is working with the Democratic Party in Connecticut in the state house. And so he's in the midst of it as he works in their social media department. And I've been someone who's been, you know, a school board member. I had to run elections. And one of the reasons that I didn't move forward to run or go for another office was based upon the fact that I was really uncomfortable raising money and having someone, business or the unions, support me. And many ways I thought that was a conflict of interest because I would be making decisions and the people who supported me, I would be making decisions on the union contracts and maybe some of these business who were doing business with the school district. And it was often, you know, a difficult situation. And times, you know, even when I thought there was a conflict because of some of the companies that I work with, that I would make sure that I would not vote on any of those things that it was a conflict for. But you don't see that in today's politics. You don't see it today in the back rooms where you know there's a dialing for dollars where people have to call to get backing for their campaigns. These campaigns now cost millions of dollars. And so their dollars can make a difference of helping an individual win, but it doesn't help the constituents they serve. And so we need to look at this. This is a subject that we can talk about in the next episode of what the Scott Dorsey Show, because this needs a deeper dive into. And I believe that, you know, I believe, and I'll say it, money can corrupt politics. And what I mean by that is definitely, you know, it's simply because, you know, if individuals are making decisions based upon who is donating to their campaign, is that always going to be best for the citizens they represent? That's a question. And so the danger comes when money becomes the gatekeeper of power, when elected leaders become more accountable to donors than to the people, when public service becomes more dependent on fundraising instead of integrity. We got issues. We'll do this subject next week. We thank God for allowing us to get to our 97th episode. So may God bless you, son, and to all of those who felt it not robbery to listen. Have a great day and check us out next week as we continue this conversation about money and politics. Be blessed and have a great evening. Where all the good people go?
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0: Good afternoon, everyone. Good afternoon. Welcome to Conversation Unplugged on WWDB 860 AM in the city of brotherly love and sisterly affection. My name is Reverend Dr. Wayne M. Weathers, the host of Conversation Unplugged. Right now, I'm flying solo, waiting for my two co-hosts, Pastor Robert Johnson, as well as Reverend Dr. Larry Waltower, who will be joining us soon. I don't know how soon is soon, but soon. Amen. Amen. We were not on the air last week. I was in Jacksonville, Florida with the Cooperative Baptist Fellowship. I was a part of a panel discussion that Thursday that dealt with the whole crisis of immigration and the church's response, pastor's role. For those who don't know, I was arrested with a group of 50 with Faith in Action back in March. You know, we were protesting against the ICE funding and ICE invading cities and the mistreatment of those trying to come in to the country. So at the forefront of social justice. So that's why I wasn't on the air last week. I wasn't crying the blues because the Knicks won and I was pouting and everything like that. Being a Philadelphia fan, you know, we'll get it hopefully before Jesus get back. But that's a whole nother story. Andrew Gowdy and Tristan Smith, God bless both of you. Thank you for joining us on Conversation Unplugged. We're going to get some information about you. Stacy, the president of the Pennsylvania NAACP, was going to join us today, but she had another appointment, but really wanted this subject to be discussed today when she sent the invite for the event that y'all having on DC, you know, having happening in DC with collaboration with other organizations. Mm-hmm. So I wanted to definitely get this out. Before we go any further, I just want to say to my listeners on Facebook podcast, I know we're dealing with a challenge in the clergy community that was, you know, announced on the news about, you know, two pastors being arrested and the child exploitation situation and everything like that. We are not trying to avoid the subject. We already had a subject, you know, we already had a subject selected. We will talk about this at another point, at another time, and we're going to walk on it in a gingerly way. Not that we're trying to avoid it. It is a deep situation, but we also want to walk on it. So we're not trying to condemn anyone. We want to basically have fruitful conversation as we're able to move forward. So Andrew Gowdy, tell us a little bit about yourself. Tristan Smith, tell us a little bit about yourself, then we're going to get started.
1: All right. Thank you for having me. As you mentioned, our president is Stacy Taylor. She's the president of the Pennsylvania State Conference NAACP. I am currently serving as the vice president. Anytime that she's not available, then I am here to fill in for her. I wanted to give you some more information about our trip to Washington, D.C. I don't have a whole lot of information. I think Tristan is serving as our bus captain. He probably has a little bit more information. As you're aware, the bus trip is this coming Saturday. We are supposed to be down in Washington, D.C. at 11 o'clock. There's going to be a rally down there followed by a march. And I'm actually located in the Pittsburgh area.
0: Sure.
1: So we're going to have to leave a little bit earlier. I've been told that our bus is going to be leaving at 5 a.m. So we're going to be up bright and early. And once we get down to D.C., then we'll take our cues there. I'm relying on Tristan, since he's the bus captain, to let me know more details about where the bus is leaving and all that type of stuff. So I'll just allow Tristan to update us on other details.
2: Thanks, Dr. Gowdy. I want to say hi to you and also greetings to you, Dr. Weathers. President Stacy Taylor, the NAACP PA State Conference, acting to be here. I'm serving as the bus captain for the next 250 march and rally in D.C. We're going to be leaving, as Dr. Gowdy said, at 5 a.m. on Saturday, June 27th. And we'll be leaving from Salim's Market in the Hill District here in Pittsburgh. That's going to be located at 1850 Center Avenue, Pittsburgh, PA 15219. This march and rally is actually a coalition of over 80 organizations that are going to come together to discuss things like economic justice, social justice, and things like that. We'll have some speakers, NAACP's own national conference, national president, Dr. Derek Johnson, And our chief, Dominic Whitehead, will be speaking. We'll arrive in D.C. at about 11 a.m. We have buses actually not just coming from Pittsburgh, but coming from the Philadelphia area. We are one of four states in the national conference that'll be in attendance, along with states like Virginia, New York, and of course, organizations from all over the country. And we're super excited to be attending, and we can't wait to see what D.C. has in store for us.
0: And we have our state, you know, state president of the Pennsylvania State NAACP, Stacy Taylor. Hey, how's it going, Stacy? I see you're in your car. If you can just do me a favor, and I'm going to ask a whole lot of questions. If you could just tell us, the radio audiences, those on Facebook Live and everything, how did this initiative come about? And then also want to talk about the importance of it, why folks should get involved. I'm just letting you know how this whole conversation is going to unplug and evolve. So just share with the radio audience, how did all of this come about?
3: Thank you so very much for having us on the call. We received a call from our national office wanting to mobilize, strategize, and organize the efforts of our association to be a part of this historic conversation that's going to take place on Saturday. Mm-hmm. So therefore, we received the call, and they said, we want Pennsylvania to be a part of this, and what can we do in Pennsylvania? And I said, well, give me a couple of hours, a couple of days, and I'll see what I can do. Reached out to Mr. Tristan Smith along with Mr. Michael Kennedy and asked if they would serve as the bus captains, expressed to them the urgency and the need for our participation, wanting to get as many folks as we could from the state of Pennsylvania to be a part of, like I said, this historical moment that we have before us.
0: Wow. The focus when you why the president, and I'm asking this question, not questioning it and everything. I just want to ask a simple question just to educate and inform our listeners. Why is this so important and the precedence of this march coming about? Can you just share the importance of it and why the national president wanted, you know, this collaborative event to expand in various social locations and things like that? I mean, some people say, duh, but anyway, it's just ask, not to question credibility, just to educate and inform.
3: No. So to answer your question, thank you for that. As we know, Pennsylvania is known as the Keystone State. Mm-hmm. We're the glue that ties everything together. We know whenever there's an election, be it local, be it state or federal, Pennsylvania is key. It's critical that we play a part in this. We have a say-so to lend our voices to how we want to shape and mold the next 250 years. We know it's historical for the presence of the NAACP. We're 117 years old this year to be involved in the affairs of the U.S. We play a pivotal role in a number of different ways, that being that we are the political arm to get involved to address issues. As Mr. Smith had spoke about earlier, we're going to talk about education. As we know, NAACP was the lead in the Brown versus Board of Education. Mm-hmm. We're going to talk about gun violence. We know that there is a need to have good gun safety laws that are in place. We know that as far as the NAACP is concerned, we played a part in the civil rights movement. We were lockstep in line with everyone else, making sure that our voices got heard, making sure that we had a seat at the table. We created our own tables when necessary to make sure that our voices were out there and they were a part of the decision making as it occurs within this country. Far too often, we know that a lot when decisions are made, we're not included, we are excluded, but therefore we have this organization that stands up and lets individuals know that we are still here, we're relevant, 117 years old, we know how to do this. The only thing that we need to do at this point is, and that is that we've always continued to do, is make sure that we have our partners and allies with us, making sure that we are in agreement with one another, one sound, one voice, one band, so to speak. So therefore, that as we move forward with getting legislators in place, those folks that we elect to do the jobs to represent us, that we're getting those individuals who will speak to what is necessary and needed for our communities. Most importantly, Black and brown communities, because, again, we are the targets of everyone's conversation. And therefore, what is necessary for us is not oftentimes at the forefront. So therefore, we have to be present and to make sure that we're there so that they can hear us loud and clear.
0: Stacey, you said something. We are the target of everyone's conversation. If I can just add to that, not to take away, we're everybody's target. Driving while black, speaking while black, breathing while black, eating while black, dressing while black. We're not just the target of everybody's conversation. We're just the target. In the email that you sent us and everything, Ken, I think what I want the audience to hear on Facebook as well as WWDB, and we're going to station break in about 4 minutes. This is a collaborative event. Can you tell us a little bit about Next 250?
3: Yes, this is a collaborative event, that of which for our organization, we are reaching out to those folks who align with our mission, values, and views. And so what we're doing is building a coalition of, you know, partners and friends to make sure that, you know, like I said, when we speak, they speak, we speak in unison. So therefore, it's not, you know, one group saying one thing and then, oh, well, we're not sure. No, we want to make sure that what we're saying is that we are in agreement with one another and that we support the efforts that as they're put forth. So therefore, it is necessary for us to identify those partners, the ACLU, the League of Women Voters, the Divine Nine, as we know, drawing a blank off the top of my head. I'm sorry. I shouldn't have named organizations, but
0: no, that's okay.
3: For those who are with us, that of which that we're speaking in unison, as I said, and that we want to make sure we have a collective effort. And that as we move for the next 250, hopefully we won't live rent free. President Obama just recently said, individuals won't have a suite in their heads when they're wanting to talk about us and not include us in things that they recognize within our community. We have $2.1 trillion spending power. So when we come together, we can make a loud noise, as in the case with the most recent efforts, you know, to boycott, you know, certain retail organizations out there, that of which we have the power that is necessary to enforce and make change within this country. We just need to come together collectively to do that, so that going forward in 250, we don't find ourselves sitting here in this seat where we're looking back at having laws and rules in place that have been rolled back 150, 155 years. We won't have that going forward. So that's the purpose of this event and the purpose of our being a part of this, to make sure that the next 250, we're not looking back again. We're continuing to move forward for our children and grandchildren.
0: So the only reason why I'm smiling, my brother in Christ, Pastor Robert Johnson, joined us, and you said Divine Nine, and we have this battle because he's an Alpha and I'm a Sigma, and I'm just going to say there ain't no Divine Nine. This is a Divine One, Phi Beta Sigma. Anyway, hey, Pastor hey, Pastor Johnson, what's going on, bro?
4: How are you? I'm so glad that you recognize that there's a Divine One 1906. And so I'm just glad that you recognize that right now and give credit where credit's due.
0: Man, go back on mute. Go back on mute. Nobody want to talk to you right now. No, it's good. It's good. We're talking about a very important event that's taking place this coming Saturday. I want to pick back up, but what we're going to do is we're going to go into our 30-second station break 1 minute early. We're going to go into our 30-second station break on Conversation Unplugged on WWDB 860 AM in the City of Brotherly Love and Sisterly Affection. And then we're going to talk about the current climate that's happening today and why this particular event in D.C. is so important. Amen. So let's go on our 30-second station break on Conversation Unplugged on WWDB 860 AM in the City of Brotherly Love and Sisterly Affection. Let's go on our 30-second station break. Hi, this is Reverend Dr. Wayne M. Weathers. Not only am I the radio show host of Conversation Unplugged, but I'm also a life coach with BFG LLC. BFG means Bound for Greatness. As a life coach, what I do is I coach people to the goals and objectives that they would like to obtain. Whether you're a business entrepreneur, whether you're just trying to figure out certain things in life, utilize my services. 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Let's have a consultation so I can be your life coach so that you can achieve greatness that you're bound to get. 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For those who are watching us on Facebook Live, I always have to do a disclaimer every Thursday. If you see me looking down, I'm not looking down because I'm not interested. I'm actually pumping out this radio show on various Facebook platforms. So we want to get this message out. Conversation Unplugged, real talk, real change, real issues. That's the whole purpose of Conversation Unplugged. We're blessed to have members from the Pennsylvania State NAACP on with us, President Stacy Taylor, Vice President Andrew Gowdy, Tristan Smith. I'm sorry, I don't have your role in NAACP in front of me, and I'm not trying to disrespect. You know how people are in certain settings. We'll recognize this person. We'll recognize that person. Just forget. We'll just mention him and move forward. No, this ain't that type, but this isn't that type of dance, so please forgive me. What role do you have with the NAACP, Trish?
2: So I'm actually serving as one of the bus captains for the next 250 march and rally.
0: Okay, bus captain for the next 250. Andrew, Tristan, or Stacy, which anyone want to take this? And then Pastor Johnson, I don't just want you on. You know, I want to make sure I get your input because your input is valuable and everything. With the current, Tristan, Andrew, and Stacy, with the current climate that we're facing from the White House and the current climate that's hitting us as Americans, we have the rollback of many of the civil rights, you know, not the rollback of what Reverend Dr. Martin Luther King and Shuttlesworth and Mega Evers and others sacrificed their life for, their bodies for, John Lewis, John Lewis Sigma. But anyway, who dedicated their lives, you know, for us to be able to advance, where we are today. When we look at the attack on the voting rights, when we look at the attack on democracy, when we look at the blatant discrimination, even here in Philadelphia, we have to fight to get the slave the artwork of the slave exhibits back into the historical sites in Philadelphia, which is crazy. It's not that Jim Crow left. Jim Crow came out the basement and said Trump gave us a pass, gave us a visa to demonstrate our racism. So can you explain just the whole current climate of today, which segues into why this event in D.C. is important? Who would like to take that?
3: Dr. Gowdy?
1: I'll let the president take the lead on this one.
3: Okay. All right. So thank you. I think that after the civil rights movement in 65, we became complacent.
0: Yeah.
3: And not saying that we weren't doing a whole lot, but we weren't doing a whole lot, if I can say that. Mm-hmm. And I think that where we find ourselves at now is that we know, because we were so complacent from 65 up until now, that going forward, we have no choice but to get involved and stay involved. There have been people over the years who've been very instrumental in making sure that, you know, certain things came after 65. However, it wasn't enough. It wasn't enough that we should find ourselves in this place right now today, that those efforts are, like you said, rolled back. I think as a community, we have to come together, realizing that we can agree to disagree, but when we look at what's in the best view for everyone, that's us working together. That's us coming together, having one voice and making that, you know, the loudest possible to address the issues that are of importance to us. That's us making sure that we're educating our community about those who we want to put in place to serve as representatives for us, and that when they do go to Washington, do go to the state capitol, that they're making decisions that are in the best interest of everyone, not a select group, not for individuals, but for everyone. And when we find that they are not, we hold their feet to the fire, and then they are not doing what we're asking them to do, mm-hmm. then we know what we need to do. That is to strategize, that is to mobilize, organize, and then find other individuals who will, you know, best represent our values and our views. I think now the work that we have to do is realizing that we need to come together, not just every 4 years, but every election matters. It means that we have to get together and realize, you know, my strengths may be in federal election. Your strengths may be in state. Mr. Smith's may be in local. Dr. Gowdy's may be in, you know, city versus county. But we have to realize where we can draw from one another to be able to best utilize those resources to make sure that we are the a good messenger for information to share with the community, that they can believe in what is being said because we're out there doing the work, but also they can trust that what we're saying to them is, you know, what's in their best interest. Now, how they decide to vote after that point is up to them. But what they can say is the NAACP, Dr. Gowdy, Mr. Smith, Stacey Taylor, they provided us with good information. Now it's up for me to be able to make an informed decision when I go into that voting booth.
0: Johnson, man, any questions you want to ask, comments you want to make? I definitely want to get, you know, your input into this.
4: I think that one of the things that we have to realize is that 65 was the shot, but the murder was 68. After 68, we became a group that was suffering for a new identity because we had put our whole identity into one person, that was Dr. King. Now, circumvent to 2026, and we've lost two generations of young voters.
0: Wow.
4: Young voters aren't voting. They're not going to the polling booths. They're not going to be politically engaged.
0: Mm-hmm.
4: And I think that has a lot to do with the fact that no one is asking them, but we're telling them what is impacting the community, but it may not be impacting their communities.
0: Mm-hmm.
4: And so there is this push forward to say, let's come together with one voice and let's come together with one agenda. And I agree wholeheartedly. It comes from the fact that we need to vote in every election and we need to vote in every single municipality, whether it be city, county, whether it be state and federal. But I do believe that the thing is that we need to also have people to have a listening ear to those who feel disenfranchised in our own communities.
0: Mm-hmm.
4: I have a 25-year-old and a 24-year-old. We have told them they have to be Democrats. My son is now saying to me he don't want to be a Democrat. And I can't beat him over the head and say, you must be a Democrat, or you know what he will do? He'll stop voting altogether.
0: Yes.
4: So I have to present to him the informed choice and allow him to understand that maybe you don't have to be a Democrat and maybe you don't have to be a Republican, but maybe be an independent and make your own decisions. But I think that the thing that we have to do now as a community is understand and listen what is best for each particular nook of our community. We're not a monolithic community, but we are a community that needs to hear in every nook and cranny of where we are and understand we have to bring alongside of us those allies who are going to help. Because believe it or not, the Black community is not really only the Black community anymore. With gentrification and everything else, we have to find allies and come together to get people who's going to work for the best interests of the community.
0: Yeah, Johnson, what I like about the information that has been, you know, shared with us about this event that's taking place on the 27th, they're focusing on 250. The core pillars of 250 include the following: living wage for all, climate justice for all, reproductive rights and justice for all, voting rights and justice for all, gun safety and peace for all. And so when you look at the end of the core pillars, all, five segments, five bullet points, it ends with all. It's just not a people of color initiative. All means all. So what affects us as people of color affects folks in the rural areas. It affects them in the farm areas. It affects them in the suburban areas. Living wage, it's an issue for all of us, whether you're in Philadelphia, whether you're in Scranton. You know, environmental justice, it has an impact on all of climate justice. I said environmental. It has an impact on all. Voting rights. People fail to realize when you try to restrict African-Americans from voting, then you're going to restrict the Latinx community from voting. You're going to restrict Asian community from voting. It's just a whole diverse thing of folks that you're trying to, trying to stop from gaining and things of that nature. When we look at, you know, the events that's going to take place Saturday, Stacey, Andrew, Tristan, if y'all could walk through, how is that going to look like when the buses arrive? How things going to get organized? Is it everything's going to take place in one location, workshops? How is that taking place?
3: Yeah, our bus counts.
1: Okay. Let me see. Maybe I could just mention we're going to arrive at 11 o'clock, but I've been told there's going to be a rally at McPherson Square at 12 o'clock. And this is going to be an important part of our stay down there, because with these recent Supreme Court decisions that are coming out, and I understand there's a number of them coming out just today, we're going back to the second Jim Crow era. I mean, our rights are being taken away at a breathtaking speed. And so we need rallies such as the one we're going to have down here, followed by many more. Voting rights are extremely important, as we know. There's a bill right now that the president's trying to get through Congress. And if it does, then that would make it harder for people to vote by mail. There would be all sorts of restrictions on how you can vote.
5: Yes.
1: This is some serious stuff that's going on. And unless we can wake up more people, then it might be too late. And I hate to say that, but this is serious.
5: You also, Andrew, if just to add to your comment, you know, there's also another bill. It was a bipartisan housing, affordable housing, if I'm not mistaken, a bipartisan affordable housing initiative
3: that
5: bill. And now I had an adjective, a PG adjective for the president, but I'm not going to give it on the air. And I'm not going to get advice. Johnson, you praying for your brother. Thank you, man. This individual decides that he's going to hold this bill up because he wants a voter ID piece attached to this affordable housing bill. I am evaluating this president, right, or the occupant of the White House. And the reason why he's rolling back all of the advances that African Americans made in the area of voting is because it is his retribution or his revenge against us for 2020, because African Americans showed up in record numbers to vote him out. And this is his childlike acting out. There's a word I use, but I can't think of it right now. Temper tantrum. That's right. We got an 80-year-old having a temper tantrum in the White House. And so what he's doing is he's taking out with his temper tantrum, he's seeking revenge on everyone. And Johnson, I don't know if you're aware, but Channel 6 here in Philadelphia, they're threatening to be taken off the air. FCC violations because of DEI. Action News, we may get that wiped out because they are trying to take Channel 6 off the air. Can you imagine that? ABC affiliate, Disney affiliate, and this isn't rumor, I read it yesterday, they're trying to get Channel 6, a staple in the community of Philadelphia. I've been watching it since I can recognize TV. They're trying to get that taken off the air. So, yeah, we got a temper tantrum, a man in the White House who's rich and still drinking Similac, acting like a baby, taking out his, you know, revenge on everybody because, Johnson, man, let's do this before I get in trouble. I'm going to do this early. Let's go on a 30-second stage. I need to regroup. Woosha. We're going to take a 30-second station break on Conversation Unplugged on WWDB 860 AM, and then we're going to continue this conversation with the event that's taking place in Washington, D.C. with the Pennsylvania State NAACP. Let's go on our 30-second station break at this time. Hi, this is Reverend Dr. Wayne M. Weathers. Not only am I the radio show host of Conversation Unplugged, but I'm also a life coach with BFG LLC. BFG means Bound for Greatness. As a life coach, what I do is I coach people to the goals and objectives that they would like to obtain. Whether you're a business entrepreneur, whether you're just trying to figure out certain things in life, utilize my services. Give me a call, 484-324-8397. Let's have a consultation so I can be your life coach so that you can achieve greatness that you're bound to get. Take care. We're back on Conversation Unplugged on WWDB 860 AM in the city of brotherly love and sisterly affection. My name is Reverend Dr. Wayne M. Weathers, host of Conversation Unplugged with my co-host, Pastor Robert Johnson. Reverend Dr. Larry Waltower isn't with us today, but, you know, we're blessed to have the president of the Pennsylvania State NAACP, Stacy Taylor, Vice President Andrew Gowdy, and Bus Captain Tristan Smith that's joining us today for the NAACP. If Pennsylvania State NAACP, if someone would ask, what are they going to get out of participating in this event on Saturday in D.C., what would you say, President Taylor, Gowdy, Tristan, what would you say if someone asks, what is it?
3: I'll let Mr. Smith respond to that question if possible. Mr. Smith?
2: No problem, President Taylor. I think what they will get out of this event is we are going to D.C. to put to get everybody on the same page. We're going to lay the foundation so that we can, so that what we hear, when we hear from our speakers and we hear the game plan, we can go and take that back to our communities and begin preparing for the next 250. So as President Taylor said, that we are not sitting in a similar position, or I guess the generations are not sitting in a similar position 250 years from now saying, we need to protect our voting rights. We need to advocate for economic and climate justice. I think that what they're going to get out of this event is the plan to go forward.
5: Wow. So let me add the follow-up question with that. How do we transition from, this isn't of the NAACP, this is just the agenda that we as people of color are facing, and I get this in the various organizations that I'm a part of, you know, the Pennsylvania Baptist State Convention, the Baptist Pastors Ministers Conference, Black Clergy, Philadelphia Vicinity, with all three of those organizations, I serve as the chair of the Political Action Committee. How do we move from being reactive to proactive? Because what Project 2025 did, which was very interesting, the person who was very responsible as the architect of Project 2025, a Caucasian person, got his PhD in African-American studies and studied us, and then put a strategy in place to wipe away everything, all the advances of people of color. So this wasn't just an event that happened yesterday behind closed doors. He was very proactive in developing a strategy to carry out what we are witnessing today. How do we position ourselves from being reactive to proactive, going from defensive to offensive? Because right now, overall, you know, and I find myself in this same area, I find myself being defensive or reactive than proactive. So again, how do we position ourselves to become more proactive and not reactive?
3: I think to do that is we go to D.C., get the information, and then, as Mr. Smith said, we bring it back to our respective areas, realizing, again, that we have strength in numbers. Whatever the NAACP is successful at doing, allow the NAACP to take that lead. For us, it has been addressing the political issues. It has been us going into court and winning those cases, fighting those battles. Not saying that we're the only ones that can do that, but what I'm saying is identifying from the various organizations, where do our strengths and where can we draw from as far as resources is concerned. If the Divine Nine is more aligned with education, staying in conversations with the school boards and the universities, colleges, to address the issues and concerns that are going there with education, then send a messenger back to the NAACP and say, this is what we can identify as far as education is concerned. How

0: couldn't speak. So if they were running as a candidate or if they were already in a seated position, mm-hmm. they had to come in and just listen to what the people had to say. We have to listen. The same way as the organizations working together, we have to listen to one another. What is in our best interest for the organization, but also for the communities. And again, I think strength we have in numbers will allow us to move forward.
1: Hey, Pastor Johnson, any questions, any comments? Want to definitely get your input.
2: Sure. At our last chapter meeting, and I said this to our chapter president, we did not know this meeting was happening. And then as we began to do research, we began to find out that there was a meeting happening. And so we're kind of late to the game, so to speak. The Gamma Mu chapter is late to the game. And yes, our concerns are valid, but as the brothers come together with our sisters, we're trying to figure out how do we best tap into and create, if you will, a cohesive learning collaborative that's going to help us get what we need to get in our own communities accomplished.
1: Wow. Yeah. And just for the record, and I'm not joking, when Pastor Johnson talked, for those who are maybe just joining us, when he talked about his brother's meeting, he's talking about, he's a brother, Alpha Phi Alpha Fraternity Incorporated. So I just want to make sure people are not asking, what is he talking about when he says when our chapter met? And so, yeah, just want to make sure that I put it out there that he's a member of Alpha Phi Alpha Fraternity Incorporated. If I could ask a question, trying to figure out how to phrase it and everything like that. With this march, we get the information, we bring it back to our communities. Are we willing as an organization, NAACP, are we willing to turn the apple cart, to turn over tables? Because a meeting of this nature is going to position everyone involved, from preachers to parishioners, from the church to the congregation to the community. It's going to be position us wherever our social location is to challenge not only the president of the United States, but challenge the governor, Josh Shapiro, challenge the state reps, challenge the state senators, challenge city council. And in some circles that I'm in, not all, but in a certain circles that I'm in, some people just want to have a seat at the table and want to be compromisers and not have the courage to challenge unjust systems or hold certain ones accountable. For those that are participating, is the atmosphere going to be set for us to be willing to make people uncomfortable when we come out of this meeting, out of this march?
0: If we're expecting change, if we're expecting to move forward within the next 250, we're going to have to. And sometimes it's taking the position of the posture of having those uncomfortable conversations, because we have to get to the root cause of things, but also decide what is in the best interest of everyone. You mentioned the cores and how they talk about all. All is not a part of everyone's conversation, but if we're going to move forward, all has to be a part of the conversation. And sometimes we're going to be a little uncomfortable in those conversations, but know that we're doing the right thing. But then when we're going into the space to create those conversations or those the need for dialogue for certain issues, that's us coming together as a collective. It's not NAACP walking through the door by themselves. Right. It's the NAACP. It's the brothers. It's the sisters. It's the pastors. It's the legislators. It's the people in the community coming together. And if we're standing together, then we'll be able to move forward and do what is necessary, what is right. And that is us together as a collective, lending our voices, speaking power, truth to power, so that we can get done what is necessary for everyone.
1: Hey, Reverend Dr. Larry Waltower joined us, our co-host, our other co-host and everything. Dr. Waltower, we're interviewing President Stacy Taylor. She's the president of the Pennsylvania State NAACP, our vice president, Andrew Gowdy, as well as the bus captain of this event that's taking place, of the Pennsylvania State NAACP event that's taking place on Saturday.

0: June 27th, and that's Tristan B. Smith. And I just have to say to Larry Waltower, so Pastor Robert Johnson can hear, Blue Fire, my brother. All right, Larry, I just want to get, I got to get that in, got to get that in. How's it going, man? Don't know, can't see his mic. Yeah, it's I'm glad to hear, you know, about this event and everything. I'm sorry, I had something already planned in advance by the time I got notification, because Lord knows I would love to be there. And you know, there's always that person, I would love to be there, and they know they don't have anything planned. But no, this is this is real. I'd have something planned, but when I heard about the event, I was like, I definitely need to get y'all on to really talk about this particular event and everything like that. Walter, I see you on camera. Are you able to chime in?
1: Hey, man. Okay. What's up, Philly? What's up, everybody? I apologize. I saw our guest. She's driving, so we had some technical difficulties. But, man, it's good to be a part of the conversation. And shout out to you and to the City of Brotherly Love and Sisterly Affection. Bring you greetings from Central Pennsylvania.
0: Good, good. So when we look at, like, the five pillars of, you know, the areas that's going to be talked about, voting rights, safety, voting rights and justice for all, living wage for all, gun safety and peace for all. I want to chime in on climate justice for all. I come out of an area, I live in South Jersey, but I grew up in Chester, Pennsylvania, right outside of Philadelphia. And, you know, in the late 70s, early 80s, they start building incinerators in Chester. And then I leave and I go to college and I'm hearing about the environmental racism and the environmental injustices taking place, that they're polluting the atmosphere in Chester because the wealthy white suburbs will not have the incinerators in, you know, in their social location, but we have them in Chester. Fast forward, one of the candidates running for mayor was challenged on that initiative about 2022 to be exact. I think 2022, and his exact words were, the trash had to go somewhere, right? That's the disrespect to Chester. Wow. Yeah, that's what he said. He didn't win. The trash had to go somewhere. And wow. Now there's a big, yeah, there's a big thing going on now with the current mayor, Sherelle Parker, and Jamie Gaudier, congresswoman, who's real, not congresswoman, city council, is fighting now about trash going to Chester, although she's from Philly. She's at the forefront of it, being a voice to say, if we're going to say, you know, greener, cleaner, you know, initiative, you know, we have to also stop this trash going to Chester, you know, that's polluting the atmosphere and things of that nature. I gave that long scenario to say, from your perspective as leader of the Pennsylvania State NAACP, what are some of the environmental issues? Because we talk about racism, we talk about discrimination, we talk about reproductive rights, which all of those are important. But I don't think the public really understand about the environment and why it's so important to discuss environmental justice. What is going on throughout the state of Pennsylvania where this whole concept of environmental justice has to be discussed?
2: So for us, as a state conference, one of the initiatives that our political action group is working on, we're talking about these data centers. And I was a part of a conversation during Juneteenth, and we were trying to identify, you know, the number of centers that are looking to, that will be cropping up within the next few months, within the next year or so. Right now, we're looking at six throughout the Commonwealth. Mainly on the eastern part of the state, York, Lancaster, I believe Chambersburg, I believe is one. And then I believe Carlisle. Mm-hmm. And so when we're talking about these data centers, we're talking about the fact that right now the increase, there's been an increase with the electrical rates that people are spending. And the concern is, you know, what is that going to do as far as the activities within the community, as far as the students, the children being able to access, you know, what is needed for them to be able to do their schoolwork. But then also the fact that these centers are so large and the impact that they will have within those communities, the number of people that will be coming in as far as the traffic is concerned, but then also, you know, as far as the transportation is concerned, the fuel. So there are a lot of different components that we are looking at with regards to the data centers, in addition to the amount of money that's being spent. And the people in the communities were not being a part of those conversations to talk about whether or not we want a data center in those areas. And then what will that look like and the impact that some of these spaces are already having, because there haven't been a lot of conversations with the community to talk about those centers. So therefore, I know for us, we're going to be having more conversations to talk about the impact, but then also wanting to have conversations with our legislators to talk about how can we address the issues that are being raised by the community.
0: Wow. But when they talk about data centers, that is, for those who are listening to us, that's the AI data centers and everything. That is, if built in urban communities, it's going to create environmental pollution, drive up cost of utilities and things of that nature. And once again, it's so easy to drop them in our communities because other communities don't. Remember when we talked about earlier on the air, we got a target, you know, so it's like, you know, they'll target us for driving while black, but then they'll target our communities to put environmental pollution, you know, in the air or in the waters that they would not allow to go in anybody else's community. So before we go on any further, let's go on our final 30-second station break on Conversation Unplugged on WWDB 860 AM in the city of brotherly love and sisterly affection. And then let's talk about we normally close out, Stacey, Andrew, and Tristan, where do we go from here? We want to close out on how can we get people involved. So let's go on our 30-second station break on Conversation Unplugged on WWDB 860 AM in the city of brotherly love and sisterly affection. Let's go on our 30-second station break.
3: 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Not only am I the radio show host of Conversation Unplugged, but I'm also a life coach with BFG LLC. BFG means Bound for Greatness. 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Whether you're a business entrepreneur, whether you're just trying to figure out certain things in life, utilize my services. 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Take care.
0: We're back on Conversation Unplugged on WWDB 860 AM. I failed to announce, but I want to announce right now as we go into our last 10 minutes or less than 10 minutes of the radio show. Our former co-host, Bishop Kevin Aiken, he was co-host with us on Conversation Unplugged for maybe about almost 2 years, to be exact. His brother transitioned from labor to reward, Joseph C. Aiken Jr., and his homegoing service will take place June 27, 2026, which is Saturday, at Second Baptist Church of Pembroketown, New Jersey. Viewing hours is from 8 a.m. to 10 a.m., and then services at 10 a.m. Please keep our former host and co-host, in, excuse me, please keep our former co-host in prayer, Bishop Kevin Aiken, as well as his siblings, his mother, his whole entire family. Let's keep them in our prayers, all right? How do we get involved? How do we get involved? We always talk about where we go from here. How do we get involved? And then the second part of that question is, how can we encourage people to get involved? So if someone would say, how can I listen to Conversation Unplugged. I heard about the event that's taking place on Saturday, you know, in Washington, D.C., and I want to get involved. Stacey, Andrew, and Trish, and I really want to get involved. What would you say to that person who says, how can I get involved?
2: What I would say to them is, you've heard of the names of a bunch of different organizations that are part of this coalition that are working together on this particular project. Go to their social media pages, like and share, mm-hmm. become friends. And then as you see things come across the feed that you may have an interest in, sign up, reach out and say, hey, I have an interest in wanting to volunteer a half hour or 2 hours of my time. Go back to your own organizations. And then as you are having meetings, as you are working on things, make sure that you reach out to your local branch NAACP or the state conference NAACP and say, hey, this is what this organization we're working on. Wanting to know if you will help support us. If you're getting out canvassing, phone banking, if you're getting out, hosting voter registration events, any events that we could possibly be a part of, let us know. We'll, if we can host a table, we'll be there to support. Same way with your organization. If you have something and you want us to be a part of that, come on out. It, we'll invite you. Our meetings are open, as I'm sure most of them, most organization meetings are. Just to come in and listen to hear about what's going on. But most importantly, like and share the social media pages. You can't keep things to yourself. You've got to share the information. And that's the only way that we'll get better at, you know, working together and strengthening our goals is that we have to share the information with one another, be accessible and willing to agree to disagree.
0: Wow. Wow. And for FYI, also, we have 5 minutes left. FYI, NAACP, State of Pennsylvania, has been at the forefront. They filed, correct me if I'm wrong, in the 2019, 2020, or maybe a little bit before or after, filed a lawsuit against the unequal funding that was taking place among the school districts, correct, and everything. They were very involved in that. Correct me if I'm wrong. You was also involved with filing a lawsuit about the mail-in ballots that they tried to prevent or something. Of that nature.
4: That is correct.
0: And then I do know that there was something that happened in Bucks County, maybe 2022, 2023, that there was a lawsuit filed and everything like that. I forget the details of it. That's just to let our listeners know that just because you may not hear what they're doing at the forefront don't mean that something's not being done. And so, you know, so I just wanted to share that. So this is a continuation of social justice work that's already been taking place. So I just wanted to, you know, wanted to make sure that our radio listeners, you know, are fully aware. How can we encourage people to get involved in not only in this? Well, let's make that a two-part question. How can we encourage people, one, to get involved in this event on June 27th, but also get involved with the local branches of the NAACP, whatever your social location is?
4: Well, I could comment just briefly. We encourage people to get involved. We have to educate them. The NAACP is a very high-profile organization, and we can shine a light on issues better than almost anyone. So by having this march and this rally down in D.C., a lot of people are going to notice what's going on more so than they would have. Mm-hmm. And so we, if we weren't the NAACP, we probably wouldn't be on a radio right now. Mm-hmm. So the NAACP is able to shine a light on any issue better than anyone else. And I think that's how we get other people involved. They have to first be aware of how bad the problem is, and it is bad.
0: Yeah. So, Trisha, you want to chime in on... Want to make sure you get equal time. Just to give your input.
5: For sure. I would say, you know, to get involved more. Of course, I think that, you know, make sure that you are reaching out to your local branch chapters, but also get involved in, you know, attend a council meeting, attend a school board meeting. Like President Taylor said, go out and volunteer. Think about it as not 30 minutes of your time. Just, I could have been doing something else, but think about your future. So get out, you know, get involved with the right people. There's a lot of organizations out there doing the work. NAACP is doing the work, and NAACP welcomes everybody, and let's do it together.
0: So at this event, I was going to use this for another acronym, but they might take it the wrong way. So I'm going to say this. Is this BYOL, bring your own lunch?
5: No. Sorry. Go ahead, President Taylor.
2: No, I'm going to let you go ahead, bus captain.
5: When we arrive in D.C., lunch will be provided by the NAACP. So make sure that you make, for those out there listening, make sure that you sign up through the Mobilize link. If you have any questions, comments, concerns, reach out to the state conference. We'll get you situated. But we want to make sure we have an accurate count so we can make sure that you're fed. As soon as you get to D.C., they should be handing you a lunch. And we're going to eat good, and then we're going to go and put feet to power.
0: So what we're going to do is we're going to put this information on our Facebook page, Conversation Unplugged Facebook page, put it on my Facebook page. I'm going to ask, you know, Pastor Walt Tower, Pastor Johnson, if you put it on your Facebook page. We've got 1 minute. Any comments you want to make in the next 10, 20 seconds, Pastor Johnson, Pastor Walt Tower, get ready to close out. Good? Okay. I want to thank Sister, my ninth grade English teacher, Dara Seth, Miss Seth, the NAACP, National Association for the Advancement of Colored People. We learned what an acronym was, and we got tested. People United to Save Humanity, PUSH, NAACP. We got tested. You got me? We had to know what PUSH meant. We had to know what the NAACP meant. You got me? And so that goes all the way back, when I say way, way, way back, way back. And so if it wasn't for Ms. Dara Seth, I would not have I heard of the NAACP. A mind is a terrible thing to waste. That was a commercial back in my day. But it was Ms. Dara Seth that broke down the acronym of the NAACP. So Stacey, President Stacey Taylor, Andrew Gowdy, Brother Tristan Smith, my co-host, Pastor Robert Johnson, as well as Reverend Dr. Larry Waltower. We're getting ready to unplug and plug back in next week on Conversation Unplugged. For more information, we're going to put them on our Facebook page because we want you to get involved with this event that's taking place in Washington, D.C. The Pennsylvania State NAACP has a major event as they're going to Washington, D.C. to spread the spirit of liberation in the midst of a Jim Crow oppressive structure. Thank you for listening to the Conversation Unplugged. We're going to unplug now, and if God put breath in our body next week, we're going to plug back in, not to shock you, but to educate and inform. Take care and God bless. Take care.
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6: This edition of Sports Scrapbook takes us to Pittsburgh, Pennsylvania. We're about to witness the largest collection of sports memorabilia in the world. Over a million items from some of the world's most renowned athletes. All under the care of one Joel Platt. He's quite a guy, and this is quite a story.
18: Walking Museum of Sports, from that first ball game with your parents to maybe getting that nervous, sweaty autograph, to perhaps even taking your own kids to the very first game. 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And the Museum of Sports show is on the air and ready to go there with you. I'm Doug Scheimel, our show dedicated to sports memories, memorabilia, and the museum that's going to capture it all right here in Philadelphia. We're live on the Talk 860 and Museum of Sports Facebook pages, so take a look. We've got a lot of sports collectibles to show you today. 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Joining me from his sports cave in Villanova, he is our guide and mentor, Comcast Spectacor legend, founding vice president of the Philadelphia Flyers and creator of the Museum of Sports and author of the fantastic book, Blades, Bands, and Ballers, How Flash and Cash Rescued the Flyers and Created Philadelphia's Greatest Showplace. Ladies and gentlemen, Philadelphia's Greatest Showman, Mr. Lou Scheinfeld. How you doing, Lou?
19: I'm doing great. We got the World Cup coming here, Lemon Hill, FIFA Fair. And we got the Phillies winning. We got the Eagles in the training camp and A.J. Brown gone. We got new owners, or not owners, but bright new people at the 76ers. And life is just good.
18: Absolutely. You were just interviewed for the Bathroom Break podcast. They brought a camera crew out to your house in Villanova. And these were one of the guys from Jackass, right?
19: Chris Rabb, who he and Bam Margera at age 20 started it 26 years ago.
18: I know.
19: And they're both doing fine now. None are in jail or in rehab. Chris Rabb's a great guy, and it's funny, I said to him, you know, sometimes I curse, and he says, hey, we did 26 years of Jackass, so don't worry about cursing.
18: And Museum of Sports Director of Community Outreach, Susan Baxter, back with us and back in town. Susan, how are you?
20: Temporarily. I was happy to see that Mrs. Sanchez ended his 50-run streak of innings, but brought a great standing ovation, well-deserved.
19: Ain't he something? Wow. Yeah.
18: Hey, coming up today, it's been called the Dream Sports Memorabilia Collection, and it's got Pennsylvania roots. Jim Platt is here to show and tell some of his family's Sports Immortals Hall of Fame. And where in the world is America's stadium vendor today and our full screen graphics that we're supposed to put up there, Shane? We check in with Reggie Duval Saint, who is at game 5 of the Stanley Cup Finals down in Charlotte, North Carolina. And as always, every week, our king of sports collectibles is here, and Lou is going to try to stump the guru. Nick DePaccia Jr. is on the Museum of Sports show. But up first, as always, he is mad as hell, and he is not going to take it anymore. Lou Scheinfeld says the NBA finals are up. Are on way past his bedtime, Lou?
19: Well, I don't even know where to start about last night. But in general, these shows are listed to start at 8:30. Not shows, but they are shows at 8:30. Well, last night, I turned it on at 9 o'clock, figuring I'd be halfway through the first period. 2 minutes were gone in the first period at 9 o'clock, and the game didn't end till around midnight. I went to bed at 10 o'clock. That's it. I can't watch the Knicks anyway, but I went to bed at 10 o'clock. They're not coming back in this game, gosh darn it. I knew that. I wake up this morning, and sure enough, another historic, greatest comeback in the history of any sport in the entire world. I am so PO'd at this team.
18: Yeah. Oh, God, yeah. Absolutely. Hey, I want to make sure everybody out there knows about a great Museum of Sports event we've got coming up next week. It is our first lunch with our legends. It's going to be next Wednesday, June 17th at Swan Caterers in South Philadelphia. We are commemorating 50 years since the Broad Street Bullies beat the Soviets, and we'll have a round table including Bill Barber and Jim and Joe Watson and a bunch of other special guests. So you can get tickets by going to themuseumofsports.org. That's themuseumofsports.org. And for our latest Museum of Sports breaking news updates on finalizing our home at the historic Litt Brothers, you can go to themuseumofsports.org and sign up. And you can also check out our really cool merchandise, like this insulated mug or some of the other great stuff we've got on there, T-shirts and sweatshirts and all that great stuff at themuseumofsports.org. Well, our first guest today, his family has amassed I guess you would say, a record-setting sports memorabilia collection. It has been described, I guess, as everything from an obsession to a dream collection, and we should be seeing him here in the Zoom box any moment now. Either way, it's a sports memorabilia collection that is worth well over $150 million. And what's known as the Sports Immortals Hall of Fame is looking for a home. Well, live from Boca Raton, Florida, ladies and gentlemen, please give a big Museum of Sports show welcome to Mr. Jim Platt when he unmutes his microphone.
20: We're just trying.
1: Hello.
18: How are you? Good to see you.
1: Nice to see you.
18: You were probably still just coming in from the waiting room, but we were talking about your family's collection has sort of been described as everything from sort of a obsession to unhealthy hoarding to a dream collection to a record setter, you know, amassed at a value of well over $150 million. And I guess when you were kind enough to do a Zoom with us a few weeks ago, yeah, you said this all sort of traces its origins back to your dad's childhood in, was it Western Pennsylvania? And he's 4 years old and he gets injured in a gas explosion.
1: Yes, my family is from Pittsburgh, and I know you all are from Philly, so we could have a debate on which city's better, but you did beat our Penguins this year, so you have bragging rights. But in 1943, my dad was a mischievous young man, and he was playing at my uncle's used car lot, and he would climb in and out of the used cars, and in one of them, he opened up the glove compartment, found a pack of matches, and started lighting them. And for some reason, dropped one in the gas tank and it exploded.
20: Oh,
1: he was thrown up in the air. It was on fire. A soldier, because it was World War II time, happened to be walking by, saw the accident happen, doused the flames and ran him up the street to the local hospital, where he remained bedridden for over a year. Oh. And to help entertain him during the convalescence period, my grandparents started buying him baseball cards. And the first two cards that he received was of a 1933 Gowdy card of Babe Ruth and one of Lou Gehrig.
20: Oh, wow.
1: And he got so enthusiastic about the cards that one night he actually had a dream that the Babe came to visit him.
18: This is an amazing story.
1: And said, kid, don't give up. One day you could be a major leaguer like me, or one day you could build a Hall of Fame to honor sports heroes. And he literally set his life out.
18: I like how that's mapped out completely in that dream right there.
1: Yes. Yeah. And when he recovered, he set his life out to achieve those two goals. He ultimately became an outstanding baseball player, injured his arm in college right before he was going to sign with the Red Sox, but he never lost sight of the other ambition. And when he recovered, his collection grew from cards to tickets to programs to autographs to actual mementos from the great athletes. And when he was 17 years old, he took his first road trip, if you would call it that. It was on the outskirts of Pittsburgh to Carnegie, Pennsylvania, to visit Mrs. Honus Wagner. And he knew at this young age that if he was going to build this literal shrine to sports, that he was going to need memorabilia to be the nucleus for the displays. And he knocked on the door, introduced himself. Mrs. Wagner welcomed him in, as you could tell, different time periods, and told her about his accident. And coincidentally, they used to call him Young Honus, because that was his favorite athlete that he tried to emulate on the ball field. And after about an hour and a half, she ended up presenting my dad with one of his last Pirate coaching uniforms, one of his last gloves, and one of his last hats. And that kind of gave him the euphoria that, hey, I could do this. And he ended up making his business career in commercial real estate. So whenever he would travel around the country, and he would look up and find out, you know, mind you, this is like the 50s, 60s, early 70s, where these athletes lived. And he would come calling, cold calling, mind you. And he would always bring a little gift. So it was a two-way exchange. And the stories and his immortal encounters of who he's met, I could get into, but I'll stop there for you.
18: Yeah, you mentioned that he started almost creating a genre of collecting and collections, because sports memorabilia was not really a thing back then. It was whatever you like. In your dad's case, it just sort of occurred to him. Now, granted, not everybody has Babe Ruth coming to them in a dream and mapping out your life's career, but it was not a thing really prior to the 70s or 80s. Why wasn't it a thing?
1: Well, back then, there was really no secondary marketplace to sell anything. And it wasn't until about the mid-80s that the first sports auction houses came on the scene and started putting some of these valuable items for sale. Now, at the time, you're very correct that none of this really had any value. And that was really my dad's MO, was that it was never about financial gain, that this was an investment, if you will. He was kind of a man on a God-given vision as the custodian to curate these mementos for one day display and sharing with the world, so that they would be inspired by the greatest athletes in sports history and want to do great things in their own life endeavors. So my dad, in addition to tracking down and meeting a lot of these athletes, he also located mega collectors at the time that were in their senior years and would correspond with them. And when their family members found out about the relationship my dad had with these other collectors, when they passed, they would contact my dad and say, you know, would you like to come and, you know, assimilate this collection into the Sports Immortals collection? So in addition to, you know, his personal encounters, he purchased 8 mammoth collections of old timers that were collecting during the 30s, 40s, and 50s. So really, you have his million piece collection is really the effort of him traveling around the world, meeting the athletes.
18: Exactly.
1: The collections that he assimilated into his collection, as well as he established great connections with equipment managers at the time that would send him boxes of jerseys at the end of the season.
18: I was going to say, those equipment managers, those are key.
1: Yeah. I hope these will be of value for your collection.
20: Wow.
18: And you've got a wonderful collection of pictures of your dad with a lot of the athletes that he established relationships with over the years. And as you mentioned, his sort of seed collection were things that a lot of these old timers had collected. And a lot of these collections just sat in boxes in attics and basements.
1: No, that's correct. One in particular, he went to visit George Mikan in Minneapolis on a very fruitful trip where he flew to Minneapolis to meet George Mikan and went to his house. And there's a picture of it.
3: Yep.
1: And after spending some time with George, he went up to his attic and brought down a garbage bag and threw it at my dad's feet and said, "Take whatever you want, Joel." And most likely, if my dad didn't take some of the items, they would have found their way to the garbage, most likely.
3: Well, Lou and
19: that's
3: I...
19: That's right, Jim, because, you know, back in the 60s when we started the Flyers and the Spectrum, we threw stuff out.
3: Exactly.
19: I was at the Eagles, and we maybe saved one helmet for our desk. We threw out 30, 40 helmets, signs to the locker room, all kinds of great memory. Will Chamberlain stuff got thrown out. And years later, you find out, my God, we threw out millions of dollars worth of stuff.
1: No, it's true. And, you know, one of the things that truly separates our collection versus some of the other large collections out there is that my dad didn't buy all this stuff at auction houses. You know, everything has a story. He's 87 years old, comes to work every day still. We're very lucky about that and thankful. But he knows where every item came from. He knows every backstory of the item. He knows where the provenance was. And a lot of times, like you see there, that's a picture of Satchel Paige presenting two uniforms to my dad. And, you know, you can't beat the provenance when you talk about chain of custody is literally athlete to the Sports Immortals collection. There's no this auction house to that auction house to that auction house. Things have been safe kept in our collection for, you know, up to 780 years. And now we're on the cusp, as you said, Doug, at the beginning, of really launching the Sports Immortals brand and trying to develop a myriad of projects that would, you know, honor and enshrine the greatest athletes in sports history and celebrate their achievements.
3: I think in a lot of these athletes' cases, they were probably flattered that anybody could even be interested in anything that they had in connection with their careers. Because as you said, Jim, they sat in boxes and bags and whatnot. And they were probably, they thought, well, you know what, this would be a great way to sort of immortalize my career if it went somewhere to a Sports Immortals Hall of Fame or some sort of exhibit.
1: You're absolutely correct. One of the interesting things that I remember my dad telling me the story that one of his early experiences, he attended a Pirate game and ended up meeting some athletes that were there. And he said what blew his mind was they were more or equally as appreciative of him asking for their autographs at the time than he was of actually receiving him.
3: Yeah.
1: And it's a complete, you know, dynamic shift, paradigm shift in the world today where, you know, the athletes, if they're signing something for people, they have the mentality that someone's going to go sell the thing on eBay in 5 minutes and make money.
3: Yeah.
1: And, you know, where a lot of people here are selling sports history, we're all about preserving sports history.
3: Exactly. This, to me, and we talked about this before the show, to me, this really shows you how the relationship has changed, the humbleness of athletes and their families. You talked about your dad knocking on
1: Mrs. Honus Wagner's
3: door and getting some of the jerseys. And I guess this was a subsequent trip where, according to the caption, she's giving him a bronze of Hannes's hand. I didn't know that was a thing they did, but
1: yes, that was a second trip where she came back and had told my dad that she had that in storage and she wanted to present that to him, and he went back shortly after the first trip to receive that. But that's him at age 17.
3: Yeah, he's got that full fro throughout most of these. I noticed. We got Sugar Ray. I mean, it really crosses all of the sports. You got Yogi there. And it's just absolutely. And Jesse Owens, I think, was, and I think Jim Thorpe were two of your dad's favorites, I thought.
1: Muhammad Ali and Jim Thorpe, who If you could see the paintings behind my shoulder, that's Jim Thorpe, and this is Muhammad Ali, and this is our conference room. So they're two of my dad's favorite for sure. He even named me Jim after Jim Thorpe.
3: Oh, no, that's an honor. And your athletic prowess, Jim? No.
1: No, unfortunately, I made it to play in your backyard at Penn in my freshman year, and then unfortunately I got injured. So it's kind of in the family.
3: So I've got to ask you, I didn't know if you had a few of your items there handy that you might be able to show us, Jim, because I know it was 1 million miles your dad traveled, collected more than 1 million items. And so I didn't know if you had anything handy there for a little show and tell.
1: Sure. Yeah, I did bring a few things. I don't know how they're going to turn out on film, but this is a Jim Thorpe Carlisle Indians football jersey.
3: Wow.
1: And my dad, over a 10-year period, went to visit with Mrs. Jim Thorpe in Cabazon, California, from 1960 to 1970. And talk about a story of perseverance, unwillingness to give up. Each of the 5 times he went to see her, she said, "No, I'm not parting with anything." And then out of the blue in 1970, he received a telegram from Western Union saying, "Dear Mr. Platt, I am confined to bed. Please come and get all of Jim's things for the Sports Immortals collection."
20: Oh, wow. That's wonderful.
1: And that jersey is just one of the priceless items that this is my favorite item. This is Muhammad Ali's USA jacket that we had photo matched to the 1960 Olympics. Mm-hmm. And you could see all over the internet him wearing this USA jacket.
3: Oh, that's magnificent. And your dad is the way he has everything literally vacuum packed, labeled. I mean, some of the wide shots of your vaults are like the big old steamer trunks full of stuff in there. I mean, it's pretty amazing how he has physically preserved and cataloged them.
1: Well, that's one of the most incredible things about my dad is he's, you know, a fanatic of, you know, making sure everything is properly stored, properly secured. Everything is in order. For example, if I take a few items like these out of a trunk and I leave for the day, most likely he will be going back in there to repack the trunks because no matter how hard I try to make it as neat as possible, it's never neat enough for him.
3: You screwed up the Dewey Decimal System, Jim.
1: But, you know, just for time, just to show you a few other things, this is an amazing item, and this is on our website if, you know, people want to go see more items on sportsimmortals.com. Yep. But this particular baseball, it's hard to see with the light, but it came from one of the collections that my dad purchased, who happened to be the mayor of South River, New Jersey. His name was James Armstrong. And in that collection, this is a ball that was game used and is signed by Babe Ruth, Lou Gehrig, and it's dated in Babe's handwriting, October 1st, 1932, which is the day he called a shot.
3: Yes.
1: Now, we cannot prove in any shape or form that this is the ball that he used to hit, but it was used in that game, and it was important enough that Ruth dated it that day in his handwriting. So that's our greatest Babe Ruth ball among probably 35 balls that we have in the collection.
3: Oh, that's magnificent. Ruth. As you mentioned, Jim, I said you've got a wonderful display down in Boca Raton. You've spoken with Miami and Dallas, I guess, have expressed interest, but you and your dad have a particular interest in wanting to get it back up to the Northeast and to Philly.
1: We are in discussions right now with those 3 cities, Miami, Dallas. There's one international site that's very interested. And we always thought that Philadelphia would be an amazing location just because the rich sports history. And one of the collections that my dad acquired is the Connie Mack collection. Yep. And one of the most amazing things we have, and again, this is on our website, but this is, in this frame, is the original articles of incorporation of the Philadelphia Athletics.
3: Oh, my God.
1: All handwritten with three signatures of Cornelius McGillicuddy, who was Connie Mack, of course.
3: Oh, yeah.
20: It just made Lou's day, I think.
1: And it's just an incredible, it's really like the Declaration of Independence, if you will, but for the athletics in that kind of handwriting. People don't write that way anymore. Huh. And well, but, you know, Doug, to answer your question, my dad's main vision his entire life was to create this Sports Immortals Hall of Fame. Yep. And we want to make enshrinement as a sports immortal the greatest goal of accomplishment in sport, taking it one step above any individual Hall of Fame, where if you're enshrined and voted in and inducted as a sports immortal, it's almost like being knighted, where your greatness achieves, your greatness transcends not one sport, but all sports for the test of time. And those are the cities that we are in discussions with, and we have a very, very deep reservoir of content of Philadelphia-based memorabilia that would go perfectly in Philadelphia, not to mention, you know, the rest of the items that we have that people would find very interesting. But Philadelphia, not only just from the teams, but, you know, we have items from the Jack Dempsey, Gene Tunney fight in 1926 that took place in Philadelphia. Mm-hmm. We have actually the gloves that Tunney used from that fight, as you know, as well as programs and different things. So there's a lot of historically significant things that happened in Philadelphia related to sports that we have represented in the collection as well.
19: Well, I've been to your museum or your institution in Boca, and I have to tell you, I think I spent about 3 hours there, and I could have spent three more hours. It's a never-ending collection of amazing things. I mean, international, Philadelphia, Pittsburgh, everything, like you say. It's a totally staggering collection, Jim.
1: Well, I appreciate it. And, you know, I've truly dedicated my life to helping bring sports immortals to the masses. And, you know, what we're doing as we're evaluating these different sites for the major permanent Sports Immortals Hall of Fame, we are trying to develop the brand through different projects that include traveling exhibitions, you know, that could go, for example, to the Franklin Institute for 3 or 4 months, like the King Tut and the Bodies exhibits did. And those will be touring the globe. We have a virtual Sports Immortals Hall of Fame under the works as well, and a documentary on my dad's life that tells all the stories and really where we're going and where we want to be. So,
19: does that include the blowing up the car?
1: Yes, it will.
19: And by the way, you should thank that soldier, because without him, there's no dad, and without dad, there's no you. So you owe that guy.
1: you're absolutely right. Unfortunately, I don't think he's with us anymore. But
19: he's an immortal.
1: Yes.
3: Well, Jim, 100%. You know, the Museum of Sports is proud to work with you in any way, shape, form, or capacity. You've been wonderful working with our great president, Dr. David Markowitz, and some of his folks. So, and I know those discussions will continue. And we'd love to have you back for a little more show and tell if you'll join us.
1: It'd be an honor. And, you know, I have my college roots in Philadelphia, a lot of great times there. And it would be great to have some type of Sports Immortals presence in the city to share with the people there.
3: Well, for those out there who may not be familiar with the Platt Family Collection, you can check out all this wonderful material at sportsimmortals.com, sportsimmortals.com. Jim Platt with the Sports Immortals Hall of Fame. We cannot thank you enough for being on the Museum of Sports show.
1: Thank you very much.
19: Fantastic. Thanks, Jim.
3: Take care. Bye. 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When we come back, a live report from Game 5 of the Stanley Cup Finals from America's Stadium vendor, Reggie Duval Saint, with the Museum of Sports show continues right here on Talk 860 and Facebook Live. 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
4: It was 1967 and Philadelphia was in a rut. The economy, riots, Vietnam. 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
3: 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I'm Doug Scheimel, along with Lou Scheinfeld and Susan Baxter. Our next guest, he is always on the road. He has been traveling the country in a quest to be America's stadium vendor by selling beer in every pro stadium and arena around the country. And frankly, we've talked to him when he's been overseas in Germany. And today he is just finishing up at the Knicks' big win last night and on his way down to Charlotte, North Carolina for Game 5 of the Stanley Cup Finals. A big Museum of Sports show. Welcome back to Mr. Reggie Duval Saint. This has got to be a adrenaline and a sensory overload load for you.
25: Yeah, guys, thanks for having me. Yeah, right now I'm doing both the NBA Finals as well as the Stanley Cup. So, in the midst of both.
3: Yeah, and so tell me, you were there last night. Now, were you doing your regular beer thing last night, right, at the Garden?
25: Yes, I had the privilege to be there for games 3 and 4, which were amazing. I mean, game three, the result didn't go New York's way. But after last night, the fans are ready to celebrate. It's just a matter of winning that last game.
3: What was that like?
19: Those Knicks fans last night must have been crying in their beer in the first half and then drinking like crazy afterwards.
25: Yeah, certainly it was a tough sell in the beginning, that's for sure. I think fans had started to lose a little bit of hope by halftime. Things were looking pretty bleak, but it's funny because alcohol cuts off at the end of the third quarter. So by that point, things still didn't really seem – it seemed like a faint possibility, but it didn't seem like a reality yet. So, but by the end, the atmosphere was electric.
3: I was going to say that had to be

0: get to watch some of the endings, which is
1: okay.
0: You know, so, and like I said, the fourth quarter is always, or the end of a game is always what matters. Third period of hockey or fourth quarter of basketball. That's the best time to watch, assuming the game is close.
1: So what do you do? How do you get from Madison Square down to Charlotte? Did you fly or do you take Amtrak or what do you do?
0: Well, the game is in, so the Hurricanes are in Raleigh.
2: Raleigh.
1: Oh, Raleigh. That's right. Yeah. Why do I keep thinking Charlotte? Yeah.
0: Yes. So they're based in Raleigh.
1: So what do you, but how do you get there? Do you just take a flight?
0: That's right. So yeah, this morning I flew out of Philadelphia to come right down to Raleigh. Relatively short flight, quick, easy flight. And I got to spend the day here, relax, enjoy. I'm sitting down in a nice, you know, some beach chair kind of chair.
1: What did you do? You just stopped in front of somebody's house and went up on their porch?
0: No, right now I am in Durham. I'm in downtown Durham, actually.
1: Oh, Raleigh, right Durham. Well, that's the that's the Twin Cities there.
0: Right across the street from the Durham Bulls ballpark here.
1: So how do you swing? This is what we were talking about in the break, and I think I've asked you this before, but I'm going to put it to you more bluntly. I said, what evidence do you have on all of these pro you know, franchises that allow that you hold against them in order to get you into the garden for, you know, the NBA finals and get you down to NHL? I mean, how do you get that access?
0: Well, like I said, it's a lot of juggling behind the scenes, but the key is, like I said, just keeping a good reputation with the people that you work with, doing a good job, and like I said, just being reliable and just doing having a good rapport with the team. Like I said, the companies, they appreciate that, and they're more than happy to bring you back.
1: Well, and as we've named you America's Stadium Vendor, which we take partial responsibility for your fame, that they probably like having a, you know, a celebrity a beer guy, you know, going up and down the section.
0: Well, like I said, I always try to be humble and just, you know, I don't tell the fans
1: bother,
0: about myself.
1: Don't bother.
3: No autographs, please. You know. No autographs.
2: I have a reverse question, Reggie. Do fans ever say down in front or can you move or?
0: Well, yeah, like I said, it really depends on the sport and also the timing and the moment that's going on in the game. And like I said, fans get a little more frustrated, especially when the team is down. They tend to, you know, let their frustrations out a little bit more. Certain sports, I'd say hockey or something like soccer, where you need to follow the puck or the ball consistently.
1: Yeah.
0: Fans will let you know, absolutely. Like, hey, you're in the way. Get down. You know? So you, we're not here to see you. We're here to see the game. You will get that. Absolutely.
1: Now, conversely, do you get fans that will – go, hey, aren't you Reggie the beer guy, America's Stadium Better? Do people recognize you?
0: Yeah, occasionally from time to time. And actually, it feels great. I says, you know, hey, where do you know me from? And, you know, I'm glad that they appreciate the effort that I'm doing to make all this happen, you know. But from time to time, cool. And it always feels good, you know.
2: I give you credit. Lou said the game got over pretty late last night. So that's a long day.
0: Yeah, these finals games tend to start around 8 p.m. And like I said, I do like it on the West Coast a little bit better. I was in Vegas for game four, and 5 p.m. start is really nice. So it's a good refresher on the West Coast to see. Yes, it's late on the East Coast, but it is good. It is early on the West Coast as well. So it's got to be like a happy medium for it to be a nationwide
1: So logistics, then you go from the garden, you've got Penn Station right underneath. You take Amtrak down to Philly. You take the flight out of Philly to what, Raleigh, Durham, I'm guessing.
0: Sure. Yeah, today. Yeah. That's right. And like I said, I will be doing game six. And if there is a game seven, I will be back there as well.
1: Really? And do you map those out with the organization or the vending companies ahead of time, or do you do it spontaneously?
0: Yeah, certainly. There's a lot of planning involved. It's that's the hardest part about the job. Like I said, the job itself is easy, and I enjoy the job. The hardest part about it is the planning, just behind the scenes.
3: Don't you let your staff handle that?
0: Well, like I said,
3: huge organization.
0: Well, I will say, like I said, some parts of it do get really complex. Not gonna lie, like the tax portion of doing all this could get a little tough. And like I said, I did hire an accountant for the first time to try to get things a little more organized.
1: Well, and I'll now this is off on a different subject here. I know you were a college tennis player. You played was it City College?
0: That's right. Yes.
1: City College. And you know, there's a 125 WTA event coming here in August, the week before. I think it's the week of qualifiers.
0: That's right. It's at UPenn, is it not?
1: At Penn, out at the Hamlin Tennis Center. I'm going to be out there. And so yes. You might want.

0: They don't allow beer vending there, though. I don't think.
1: tennis is a little bit tougher. Like
2: champagne and caviar.
1: Yes. I have done the Miami Open for the past few years, which was always nice. You know.
0: Yeah, but even the U.S. Open, though, there are no vendors there. I always have to get up and get my drink.
1: Tennis and golf are unique, where silence is key, and you don't want to disrupt the atmosphere. So a lot of rules and regulations around moving and standing still during play.
0: But like World Team Tennis, I thought they had vendors there, though. Lou, did they have, for Billie Jean stuff here, did they have vendors, or did you just say everybody had a bar nearby, basically?
2: Not only do we have vendors, but Billie Jean used to tell the crowd, you can cheer. I want to hear people yelling and screaming.
0: Mm. Oh, yeah. They want cheering. They wanted cheering during the points.
2: Mm-hmm. I drank. I remember that. I drank.
0: Thank God you remember it. Although the authorities remember that too. Well, listen, America's stadium vendor, Reggie Duval Saint, you have the life many of us dream about. And it would be amazing to see what happens tonight in game five. And then if you're back up, back up for the next NBA final game. Reggie Duval Saint, we can't thank you enough for taking time out and your crazy, crazy travels to be with us.
2: You're my hero. My hero.
1: Thanks so much, guys.
2: Stay humble. Yes.
1: Nixon six.
0: Okay, we shall see. Hey, when we come back, our King of Sports Collectibles, and Lou's going to try to stump the guru as the Museum of Sports Show continues right here on Talk 860 and Facebook Live. Back in a moment.
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0: We're back on the Museum of Sports Show here on Talk 860 and Facebook Live. I'm Doug Scheimel along with Lou Scheinfeld and Susan Baxter. 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Up next, he is our King of Sports Collectibles and one of our proud partners in the Museum of Sports. Ladies and gentlemen, a big hello to Mr. Nick Depatche Jr. Nick, how are you?
7: I'm good. How are you guys doing?
0: Pretty good. Pretty good. You're on the road again in Cherry Hill, traveling with which pro team is it, Nick?
7: It's the Storm of the Cherry Hill Atlantic Little League.
0: Little League. And your son, you said the second game of the series here, championship series?
7: Yeah, it's a best of three series, and they won the first game. So if they win tonight, it's over.
0: Mm. Oh, that's cool. Yeah.
2: And where will you go to celebrate? Dairy Queen?
7: Where will we go to celebrate, Nick?
0: Rexy's?
7: Where will we go to celebrate tonight?
2: Delilah's?
7: Not
2: Delilah's.
8: Yeah. Chick-fil-A.
7: He said nowhere. He's got to. What do you have to do?
2: He's got a date.
7: He said he can't celebrate. He's got to go home.
2: Oh, okay. That's in the name of my next book.
7: I can't celebrate. I have to go home.
2: Oh, all right.
0: Good Lord. Hey, Nick, before we get into the triathlon that is Stump the Guru here, anything new in the collection? Anything that's been unboxed lately? Anything you've gotten in trouble with your mom buying?
7: Well, I might have already mentioned this, but I'm not sure. But it's topical. We did acquire a Wembanyama game-used jersey that's signed. It's autographed. Obviously, we want him to win the championship so he can so that can be more valuable. But it doesn't look good for the Spurs.
0: That's pretty good. Now, I can't remember if I asked you this before. How does that come to you? Do you put it in order for that, or is it the usual? Someone sneaks in and pulls it out of the laundry bin.
7: No, we're approached by our representative, a sales representative from Fanatics, actually, for that particular item. Most of the items are acquired through auctions, such as Hunt Auctions, Golden Auctions, Heritage Auctions.
0: Yep.
7: There is one that should be coming up that's centered around the All-Star Game, which is in Philadelphia. There should be Hunt Auctions always host that one.
0: Is that the one that has the McGraw 1980 jersey, the one we were talking about? I can't remember if it was last week.
7: You know that, what? I believe so, but don't hold me to that.
0: I think you're right, because that would coincide. You're right with the All-Star Game. That makes total sense. All right, ladies and gentlemen, Lou, are you ready?
2: Nick, I was born ready. Born ready, man. Yeah, I would say you did pretty darn well last week. You're in the 90% last week. You killed me with a couple of them.
0: All right.
2: Now here's a question. You know that you guys claim you're Yankees fans. You know all kinds of stuff. What year did DiMaggio play for the Phillies?
7: You mean Dom DiMaggio?
2: Ah, you got me. Dom DiMaggio, the oldest brother, three DiMaggio brothers. Dom played for the, did you say Dom?
0: Yeah.
7: Oh, it might be the third brother. It might be the third brother.
2: It is the third brother.
7: And his name? And I don't recall his name, to tell you the truth. He was the black sheep of the family.
0: It was Shem.
2: He was the oldest brother. His name was Vince. Vince DiMaggio.
7: I do recall that now.
2: Joe, of course, played for the Yankees. Vince
7: Dom played for the Red Sox.
2: And they all played center field, all three of them. Vince played in 1945-46 for the Phillies. He played, you know what team he started with? Played 10 years for the Boston Bees, which became the Boston Braves, 1937-38. Went to the Pirates, went to the New York Giants. Excuse me. Then came to the Phillies. He wasn't a great player. He had .249, only 125 home runs in 10 years. But a lot of people don't know that. Joe, of course, was the greatest. And Dom was an all-star. We got Vince. We got, who the hell is Vince DiMaggio? Even you didn't know his name.
0: Yeah, well,
7: Philadelphia is infamous for acquiring brothers of the lesser known brothers. Seth Curry played for the Sixers. We had Jeremy Giambi, not Jason Giambi.
2: Right.
0: Coy Detmer.
7: Coy Detmer, not Ty Detmer. Well, we had Ty Detmer as well.
0: And Ty was another marginal one, too.
2: Yeah. After he was washed up. Yeah. Okay. Yeah. Now, where will the 2028 Olympics be held?
7: 2028? Oh, my God.
0: I think you got him.
7: I think you stumped me. Is it
0: I
7: in
0: think
7: Asia?
0: You got him.
2: It's all in right. Los Angeles, California.
0: Los Angeles.
7: Oh, my God.
2: Jumping around. What NFL team was originally called the Titans?
7: That would be the Houston Oilers. Oh, no, the Jets were originally called the Jets.
2: Yeah, I was flabbergasted.
0: That was a quick recovery there.
7: The Jets were originally. I misunderstood the question.
2: No, you didn't. Yeah. You just didn't know the answer. Okay, now, how long is a marathon?
7: A marathon is 27.2 miles.
8: 26.
2: 26.2.
7: I'm not
2: sure. How much does an NFL football weigh?
7: All right, I better
0: fully guess. Inflated or partially deflated?
2: I would say it depends on Tom Brady.
7: Depend on Tom Brady. 6 pounds?
2: 1 pound.
7: Oh, I'm way over.
0: Man, 6 pounds. That'd be hell.
2: Have you ever lifted a 5 pound bag of sugar? You can't throw a 5 pound bag of sugar, let alone a not 6 well. Pound football. All right.
7: Oh, man. I need to nail this one because I can't go over.
2: All right. In meters, how big is an Olympic sized swimming pool?
7: Oh, gosh. I don't know the metric system.
8: Today's your off day.
7: Let's say 200.
2: 50 meters long. 200, you'd kill the poor people.
7: I want credit for the Titans because I did get it once I realized what the question
0: was. Oh, no, you really recovered. Asked. I think we give you recovery credit on that one.
2: Okay. Once you're wrong around here. Right? Which NFL team has its logo on only one side of the helmet?
7: I do know this one, the Pittsburgh Steelers.
2: Barry Trayvon Sheikh Moyantis. All right. What team is considered the oldest in the National Football League? This will surprise you.
7: Consider the oldest. And it's a current team. It's not one that's defunct.
2: Current team.
7: Okay. Let me just think real quickly. I will say the Cardinals.
2: You are right. The Arizona Cardinals. Nobody should get that one.
0: Wow, I would not have gotten that.
2: They were the Chicago Cardinals. They were the St. Louis Cardinals, and now the Arizona. That's a pretty good one. All right, what basketball player was Michael Jordan named after when he was in high school?
7: When he was in high school, what was he named after?
0: Like a nickname?
7: Can you elaborate?
2: Yes, what basketball player was Michael Jordan named after when he was in high school?
7: Do you mean his nickname?
2: That would give it away.
7: You mean the name Michael? Where does it come from?
2: Magic Johnson was named after.
7: I didn't understand the question.
2: Well, that's your problem. Okay, now.
7: I think Doug was confused too. I think
2: we're
7: Doug
2: not here to
7: confused.
2: Help you. You know what? Who was the first NBA player to shatter a backboard? And it was not Chocolate Thunder.
7: It was not Chocolate Thunder. So was it Shaquille O'Neal?
2: It was a famous actor as well. Went on to become a famous actor.
7: Was it Kareem Abdul-Jabbar?
2: No, Chuck Connors.
7: I would never have gotten that in a million
2: years. No. What two states have yet to send a team to the NCAA basketball tournament?
7: Okay. Is one of them Alaska?
2: One of them is Alaska.
0: That's pretty good.
7: And then I was thinking Hawaii, but Hawaii might have sent University of Hawaii. So let me think about that for a second. I'm going to say one of the Dakotas, maybe South Dakota.
2: And the answer is Maine. Maine. Who was the first major league player to appear on a box of Wheaties?
7: Major league. Is it Bo Jackson?
2: MLB.
7: Is it Bo Jackson?
2: No, it's not.
7: Is
2: a
7: it
2: Yankee.
7: Earlier?
2: It's a earlier. Yankee.
7: Is it Joe DiMaggio?
2: No, it was Lou Gehrig. All right, we're going to run out of time. Here's your Jorge Posada question. His name is Jorge Rafael Posada Valletta, and his birthday's coming up August 17th. How old will he be?
7: Okay, so let me think of how old, of what year he might have been born.
0: Quickly, I'm going to do our sig out. If you answer, while I'm doing our
7: 51.
2: 55. Close enough.
0: All right,
2: that's all the time we have. You're finished.
0: That's
2: terrible.
0: All the time
2: just
0: we've
2: terrible.
0: Got. Thank our guest, Sports Immortals Hall of Fame collector Jim Platt, American Stadium vendor, Rusty Duval Saint, King of Sports Collectibles, Nick DePaccio Jr. Buy Lou's new book, Blades, Bands, and Ballers, at themuseumofsports.org. 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
2: These are the

0: 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I'm Doreen Taylor, and I'm the host of the critically acclaimed talk show, The Scene with Doreen. 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